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0: had a chance to strike.
1: Set near the letters, here's the 0-1 pitch. Mayo cranks it into left field. It's down for a base hit. Taylor Ward comes to third. The ball escapes to the warning track. Run's going to score. Mayo to second. It's 3-1.
2: And that's the way we would wrap it up as well. 3-1 the final score, because Grant Wolfram and then Ryan Helsley slammed the door on the Nationals. They would not score, and the Orioles would jump into the win column tonight with a 3-1 victory over the Washington Nationals. Coming up on the other side of the break, we'll go downstairs and hear the rapid reaction from manager Craig Albernaz with Josh Lewin on the other side of the break on the Orioles Radio Network.
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1: Well, last year, the O's were swept here at Camden Yards by the Nationals. That will not happen this year. A 3-1 win for Baltimore tonight. Craig Albernaz meeting with the media as we speak. Let's listen in.
11: Yeah, he had his fastball going. Had a great life to it. Man, he was like 94, 95 pretty much the whole time he was out there. He did a great job mixing his off-speed too, but he leaned heavily on his heater.
12: Three runs, you feel like you could have gotten a lot more there?
11: Three runs was enough to win the game. The goal is just touch home plate more than the other team.
12: You've seen what Kobe can do against lefties tonight, a double against a righty. How good of a sign is that when he drives the ball that well against the
11: Yeah, especially his first at-bat when he drove it to right center field. Like we talked about with Kobe before, like that's where he's using that part of the ballpark. He's in a good spot. He's seen the ball well, and you know, to come through again against the righty for the single there, that was huge. But yeah, his at-bats, great swings tonight.
0: I'm not sure we've asked about him a ton this year, but Grant Wolfram has pitched pretty well for you guys out of the bullpen. Just how much does he mean to this team, and impressed have you been with him recently?
11: Yeah, he means a lot. Just like all of our bullpen guys, like they stepped up huge for us all year, and they continue to do so. They're selfless. They just want to get in and help the team win. And Wolfie in particular, we've asked a lot of him in a variety of situations. And tonight, I mean, his fastball is real. I mean, he has two shapes of the heater, upper 90s fastball, and he did a great job of getting his little slider over early to some of the guys and also for put away. So, and I think he threw like 9-10 pitches in one ball. You know, so the efficiency is there. He throws a ton of strikes. That's when he's at his best.
1: All the pitching was fantastic tonight. The Nationals averaged 10 hits a game. They got a half that tonight. The Orioles win it by the final of 3-1. Final comment straight ahead from Ben Wagner. This is the Orioles Clubhouse on the Orioles Radio Network.
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2: We're sitting in an orange afterglow of a 3-1 Orioles victory. The Nationals now have dropped four straight, one off of their season-high five-game skid that was into March, into early April. Meanwhile, the Birds knocking off the Nationals for the first time in nearly 2 years here at Oriole Park. Trevor Rogers was great. His fifth victory of the season, he allowed one run on five hits with a season-high seven strikeouts in 6 1/3. He's now completed six innings plus in three consecutive starts and marks his first seven-plus strikeout game going all the way back to last September when he fanned seven New York Yankees. 3-1 is the final score tonight. Orioles take game number one of this series with the Washington Nationals. This is the final word from our corner of the broadcast table. Brandon Young tomorrow against the left-hander Foster Griffin. Broadcast coverage begins right here from Oriole Park at 6:30, 7:05, first pitch. Birds are now 39-44 on the year. Nationals fall below 500 at 41-42. Once again, your final score, the Orioles 3 and the Nationals 1. For Kyle Bryan, Alec Hildebeitel, my broadcast partner Josh Lewin, this is Ben Wagner wishing you a good night from Charm City over the Orioles Radio Network.
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20: All right, we've been talking about redistricting, and it looks like we're getting closer to the possibility of having a special session where legislators will have to get back to Annapolis and vote on this. And it's not for a new map. It's to change the Constitution, the language of it, where it limits how we draw the lines based on boundaries, waterways, things like that. So in essence, then you can get that map that looked jacked up when we discussed it a few months ago, where you have part of Eastern Maryland, Eastern Shore, their district jumping over the Chesapeake Bay and all the way into Columbia, Maryland. Yeah, I don't know what folks in Columbia have in common with people out in the Eastern Shore. But anyways, there's that. So they want to change it in order to pass such a map. And I was like, well, what other states have gotten so creative like this? And a texter did mention about California. She says, or they say, hi, Angela, I believe California is at least the other state. Maybe there are others, but California changed our constitution to address this. This voting issue for Maryland is a little sister, like a little sister, little brother of California in so many ways. The other question is really if Maryland zeroes out Republicans and maybe the other states that have redistrict, other red states maybe they should just go full Monty and zero out all the Democrats. Thank you. Yeah. So sure, there was California. Now, California, they basically changed their constitution, but it did so because its constitution vested, let me look here. I was reading this up here. It says here, it vested congressional redistricting authority in an independent citizens commission. And so basically to bypass that, they had to adopt this constitutional amendment. So there's that with California, but I want to hear your thoughts. Should this pass special session, which the likelihood is there. They're not going to spend, or maybe they would, but look, it costs money to have a special session. So if you are, you're going to do it knowing what you want in return, what you're going to accomplish the goals that you have in mind. And if that happens, how are you going to vote in November? To upend the Constitution or not? That is the question. 410-467-WBAL. Or you can also text me at thegreensolutionsremodeling.com. Text line at 410-467-9225. Let's bring on Mike from Baltimore. Thanks for calling in, Mike.
21: Angela.
20: How would you vote?
21: I'm going to be honest. Uh-huh. I really don't give a...
20: You don't give a darn, okay?
21: Nah, I don't. Because, you know... These congressional people, these senatorial people, these Supreme Court judges, you know, it's always something. And it's always to keep a job, to maintain a job. Mm-hmm. And so, you know, when this stuff started with Trump, I called you and I said, you know, he opens up Pandora's box.
20: Yeah.
21: Ask him for votes. Ask him for congressional district redistricting. Find me these votes. And, you know, and then everybody has to one-up him. You know, they want to stack the Supreme Court. Well, that's because they don't like the way that it's set up now. Mm-hmm. You know, so Mitch McConnell blocked Donald Trump from making his appointments, his nominations. well, Trump put the people he put on. So, you know, for me, I got, you know, I listen to you every day, but I have too many pressing issues to deal with in my own life. And so this country, it can go wherever it goes, but I just don't give a...
20: You don't give a darn
21: about it. I don't give a blank.
20: Let me ask you a question, though, because I talked about this the other day. Did you vote in the primaries?
21: Yes, I do every election.
20: Good, good. At least, yeah, you do. Thank you very much, Mike. I appreciate it. Hope you have a great, great weekend. Look, here's my thought on this, and this is what I think is going to happen. I think the lawmakers are going to have this session, and that they're going to approve this constitutional amendment. And then the conversation changes again, because it won't be lawmakers trying to persuade one another anymore. It will be campaign consultants, political organizations, advocacy groups, outside money. All of them are going to try to persuade you. And look, I mean, this happened just recently in Virginia. How many millions of dollars was spent there to change their map? Don't be surprised if millions of dollars are spent trying to define this issue before Marylanders have even read the constitutional language themselves. They're not. Most people are not going to pay attention to the language. They're not going to open up the Maryland Constitution and to see what it's like now and what they want to change it to. They're not. Even some people who vote in the primary don't even know who they're voting for. And once this reaches the ballot, this won't be a legislative debate anymore. It becomes a statewide political campaign. And given Maryland's political makeup, I think this amendment has a realistic chance of passing. Not because every voter has studied constitutional law, but because campaigns and messaging matters. Advertising, media hits. Ballot language matters, also depending on how it's written, right? And millions of dollars have a way of shaping public opinion. But here's a question I haven't heard enough people ask, okay? This is another question for you. Let's say Democrats regain control of Congress after November. They will. I know they will. Does this still become an emergency? Does Maryland still need to change its constitution to gain one congressional seat, just one? Or does everyone's attention immediately shift? Okay, California, we're done. Check. New York, check. You know, Texas, Florida, okay. Where multiple seats are at play, right, with larger states? Because if the urgency changes depending on who controls Congress, then maybe this was never really about Maryland. Maybe Maryland simply became one move in a much larger national chess match. And that's what I want to hear from you. Do you see come after November, if this is going to be continuous conversation? Maybe we change the Constitution, but they sit on it and don't do much because we won in D.C., right? I'd love to hear from you. The lines are open, 410-467-WBAL, or you can also text me the Green Solutions Remodeling.com text line at 410-467-9225. 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
20: If you're just joining us, we're talking about yesterday's juvenile crime announcement and something I found fascinating, because for years, Mayor Brandon Scott's message, and this texter had mentioned this to me, was you can't, he would chime on this theme that he had, right? You can't arrest your way out of these problems. And yesterday, however, the administration stood at a podium highlighting hundreds of arrests tied to violent juvenile offenders while also celebrating falling crime numbers. Now, to be clear, I don't think anyone believes arrests alone solve crime. Prevention, right? Intervention, mentoring, education and strong families, they all matter. But enforcement matters too. And if we're applauding the results today, then let's not diminish one of the tools that help us get there. So another question I have for you, has the city's philosophy changed, or is it simply become more balanced? And if targeted enforcement is helping reduce violent crime, why should we weaken juvenile accountability laws just as we're seeing progress? That's the problem that we're having here. It's like, we're great. I mentioned this earlier this year when we were looking at crime stats from last year. We should celebrate it, but we should also learn what attributed to that. Yet Annapolis is saying, well, we need to loosen up the, you know, the laws here for juvenile crime. No, we shouldn't. Right there, Ivan Bates and other state's attorneys across the state have warned what could happen. They lobbied. They went to Annapolis. Mind you, a lot of these state's attorneys are Democrats themselves, talking to their fellow Democrats, but no one was listening. And come October 1st, you know, don't come complaining to me next year when things may move in the opposite direction. Here's a text I got. It says, I love how you say shouldn't we just manage with the existing laws in this country, especially in the state? But you don't say squat when Trump throws out his ridiculous executive orders to try to bypass all the laws in this country. Actually, if you listen to my show, I guess someone has selective hearing. I have criticized some of these executive orders. And also, I also feel like, too, and this has also happened with Biden, with executive orders on him, the reason why these guys continue to pass executive orders is because Congress is too lazy to do anything. However, this is not about Trump right now. This is about Maryland. Changing the Maryland, you know, laws here. Let's go to the phone lines. If you want to join me, the lines are open, 410-467-WBAL. Or you can text me at the greensolutionsremodeling.com text line at 410-467-9225. Let's bring on Greg from Harford County. Thanks for calling in, Greg. What are your thoughts here?
3: Angelette, thank you. I don't know how those numbers, where they come from. Mm-hmm. I have a hard time believing child crime is down. And for those that say jail doesn't work, that's the only thing that's worked. When Ivan Bates announced Pack a Toothbrush, crime went down.
20: Mm-hmm.
3: But the other thing, I don't know, you know, somehow Democrats think when all we're reporting about is child crime, when a 14-year-old steals a car and murders a 3-year-old,
20: mm-hmm.
3: how can you change the laws to be less stringent on young violent offenders? I don't understand that.
20: Yeah.
3: They're doing the wrong thing. It's very simple. I do believe the only way you're going to get out of this is to lock violent offenders up. And that's exactly what Ivan Bates did. Mm-hmm. That's exactly what helped. And I don't know who these people are. I think Jill Carter is one of them, who, by the way, doesn't even have kids. I'd love to know who approved lessening the consequences on children. Because
20: mm-hmm.
3: they should be called out by name. And Jill Carter is one of them.
20: Yeah. Absolutely. Thank you very much. Look, as far as crime going down, violent crime numbers have significantly come down. I don't think it's that easy to manipulate the numbers. Now, what I think is kind of manipulated is reported crimes, right? And especially with juveniles that are sent home instead of actually facing any charges. But you can't deny homicide numbers have dropped, even among juveniles. Homicide numbers have gone down. Non-fatal shootings have gone down. Something is working. Now, you also have to consider, too, it is happening nationwide. Nationwide. It's not just a Baltimore thing or a Maryland thing. Now, I got to do some more digging because I keep hearing Governor Westmore and others saying our numbers are drastically moving further downwards than any other state or city across the country. I got to do a comparable there, but they keep saying that. Let's go to the phone lines. Let's bring in Bob from Carroll County. Thanks for calling in, Bob.
4: I wasn't calling about this, but to address your executive order texter, you know, where the heck were they when Biden was doing it? I don't like it, being educated in the law and constitutional separation of powers. I can't stand it when they do any executive orders, and I think Congress is shirking its responsibility. So I think they're all failing with those executive orders. On the juvenile thing, Mayor Scott, you know, if you had come to session when they were debating these juvenile laws that relaxed things just this past spring, just a couple of months ago, you're the one progressive that the Democrats in Annapolis would have listened to and may have considered your opinion. So where the heck were you? Where the heck were you? And why are you coming to this so late? And Governor Moore, in response to your interview this morning with TJ, where you said that these new laws need to be
20: pressure tested, quote unquote, stress tested, or pressure tested.
4: You know, what's enough pressure for you, sir, where businesses are closing at Towson Town Center because of these gang up meetups? The same thing over at White Marsh, the same
20: I got you. I'm sorry, short, we're short on time here. We'll continue this conversation.

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6: ABC News, I'm Dave Packer. A judge has declared a mistrial in the federal trial of Jonathan Rinderknecht, accused of starting a blaze that later became the Los Angeles Palisades Fire.
7: His defense team was really saying, hey, look, there is no evidence that his client actually did this, and then that fire led in from the Lockman fire to the Palisades fire, that connection should then go back to his client and that he's responsible for what ultimately happened.
6: ABC's Alex Stone in L.A. The death toll in Wednesday's double earthquakes in Venezuela topping 900,000 missing. Rescue efforts are underway. The U.S. and Latin American countries are coordinating relief efforts. The U.S. military announcing strikes against Iran. CENTCOM calling it a response to yesterday's attack by Iran on a ship in the Strait of Hormuz. The Texas Education Board making Bible passages required reading for more than 5 million public school students. This is ABC News.
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9: Baltimore's SAIL 250 celebration weekend continues through Sunday. Thousands of people from around the country coming to three sites to see ships, military drills, and Navy jet flyovers, tall ships from other nations also on hand. A judge sentenced Jonah Poole, age 19, in Anne Arundel County for the killing of a garden shop owner last year. And the United States launched airstrikes on Iran as a retaliation for a missile attack by Iran on a ship in the Strait of Hormuz.
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3: Traffic.
10: Right now, traffic conditions are in excellent shape across the Baltimore region at this hour, with very little left to slow you down. Both the inner and outer loops of the Beltway are moving well with no major incidents or lane closures to report, so we'll jump to I-95 next. I-95 is flowing freely in both directions. That means from Howard County all the way to Cecil County, making for a smooth ride either way across the corridor. Well, next

0: Moved 895, where traffic is moving without any significant delays to or from the Harbor Tunnel. So we'll finish up on the Bay Bridge one more time, which is currently clear at this hour. That means traffic is flowing freely across both spans, which means both directions are clear across the bay. I'm Spencer Gaynor, WBAL News Radio 1090 and FM 1.5.
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2: Weather.
3: Cloudy skies with scattered showers tonight. Low temperatures around 70. Continued cloudy with off and on showers Saturday, especially in the morning, highs around 78. Becoming partly cloudy on Sunday, highs near 83. I'm meteorologist Tom Tasselmeyer on WBAL News Radio 1090 and FM 101.5.
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4: I'm just going to read this line, Bruce Elliott, in the audience, to set the foundation what we want to talk about in this particular segment or two. Over the next week, crowds are going to swarm the inner harbor to gawk at tall ships visiting for Sail 250, which is going on right now, by the way. Yeah. Programming note, we're going to have one of the British Royal Air Force members joining us coming up the end of this hour to talk about their participation in the Red Arrows, by the way, participating in Sail 250, the tall ships and air show. But anyway, getting back to this. Over the next week, crowds will swarm the inner harbor to gawk at tall ships and visit for Sail 250. Some may wonder, Bruce, what's up with these eerily empty mini malls? Wasn't something supposed to happen here? Yes, something is supposed to happen. It's called the redevelopment of Harbor Place and the Inner Harbor. Something we've been hearing about for 4 years now, ever since the MCB Real Estate and local, even though he's done national projects in Atlanta and other places in the South, all over the place, David Bramble won the award from the city of Baltimore and the voters voted on this redevelopment project at Harbor Place, even though it happened about 4 years ago. And we heard, Bruce, about an investment of $900 million that would go towards the redevelopment of this. Questions are being raised now. Is that going to happen? Is it real? Even though it sounded great, they had architectural sketches showing a wonderful footprint down there with two high rises holding very expensive apartments in them and the things like that. Will any of this happen? The $900 million, everybody, that was talked about was broken up into two pieces, Bruce. $500 million in private sector money, which we heard was already in the bank, already being raised. And then $400 million in public monies, which we still don't know what's going to happen. Well, fast forward to today, and the Baltimore Banner is saying that that $500 million we heard about might not be
5: there. That's still in the wind.
4: Might not be there. When Bramble and MCB expected to invest at least $500 million into redeveloping Harbor Place, that didn't mean MCB had $500 million. It meant the Baltimore-based developer believed it could raise $500 million from investors and lenders. So I guess my question to you, 410-467-WBAL, you can give us a call or text us on the greensolutionsmodeling.com text line, 410-467-9225. Do you believe this can happen?
5: Do you believe it can happen, but I'm not quite sure that they're going to raise the kind of money from the private sector they think they are unless they improve the ROI. Investors are going to go where they believe in moderate to long money, which this is. They can get the best consistent interest rate on their investment, the best return on their investment. So they have to do something to entice those investors when you're already running not brutally high inflation, but inflation that continues to creep up a little bit.
4: Energy prices?
5: Yeah. So are you going to actually say, yeah, I'll invest my money and I'll get a 5% return over time when inflation right now is more than 4% and still climbing? I think it's a hard sell to convince a serious person to say, yeah, you're going to have to say, I'll give you a 15% or a 10% return. For them to say, well, yeah, I can do that instead of putting my money somewhere else where I know that I can also make that kind of money with less risk.
4: To make your point, Bruce, in this Baltimore Banner article, while MCB Real Estate does have a really strong success record, something they call Yard 56 and Northwood Commons in the Baltimore area that have been tremendous financial successes, they say, the possibility of lenders or the possibility of investors coming to Baltimore when there are more viable projects, Bruce, in Nashville or Phoenix or Boston or other places where their ROI, as you say, can come, that's part of the problem.
5: Sure. It's a problem for us because we'd like to have the money on it to get this thing built. It's not a problem for Bramble or for other investors because they don't care where they invest their huge money. You're talking about raising $400 million. No, $500 million, $400 from the state.
4: Correct.
5: Well, that's a lot of money. It's $500 million. You're not going to get that all from one investor. You're going to get that from a group of investors or groups of investors who eventually raise that kind of money. And you're going to have to give them a reasonable return. And you're going to have to take a look at the financial situation here in the state as well as everything else. And this is, again, this is where this stuff also enters the political realm, C4, mm-hmm. because you have an environment where the result of any question about what to do with money in Annapolis is spend more of it.
4: Yep. Or tax you to get it.
5: Which means we're going to have to raise taxes to do this, which means it's a less hospitable tax environment in which to be an investor. They're going to say, why should I put my money in Maryland at all, or Baltimore in specific, when I can put it somewhere in the Carolinas or in Texas or in Florida, where I have the same return with a lot less downside?
4: 410-467-WBAL. We're talking about The View now, looking at, as this big show, that this Sail 250 Tall Ships and Air Show is in town, and people are looking at downtown Baltimore and hoping that this vision that started about 4 years ago of redeveloping Harbor Place and a harbor will develop. How much is real and how much is wish? Like, how much of this actually can happen? And one of the concerns is, and we've talked with David Bramble about this when he's been on the show before, they're talking about in the fall, you know, putting shovels in the ground, that type of thing, is going to be the federal government commitment. Well, let's look at that for, or federal, state, and local, because it's not just federal money. Let's look at the relationship that Maryland enjoys with the current presidential administration. Sure, you could count on that money coming from Joe Biden, but can you count on that money coming to Baltimore, specifically Maryland, when you have the governor of the state telling the president, keep Baltimore's name out of your mouth, as Governor Moore did earlier this year in reference to what was going on? Look, we have the Francis Scott Key Bridge rebuild. There's some other major projects. And then you're going to come to the feds and say, yeah, can I have $100 million for the Inner Harbor redevelopment project?
5: Yeah. Yeah, we can't get anything else done. How about this one instead?
4: I mean, it's a laundry list of things that are needed with assistance from the federal government. And you have an administration, from the Governor Moore standpoint, programming note again, everybody, Governor Wes Moore is going to be joining T.J. Smith this morning at 10 o'clock, so listen up for that, that doesn't have a friendly relationship with the president or his administration.
5: Yeah, you're going to have to wait until the next administration and hope, if you're that kind, of investor, that the next administration is more to your satisfaction.
4: And that you have a vision that they feel is a good one to invest in. Here's a text message, 410-467-9225. C4 Bruce, never liked this plan. Are people coming to Baltimore to see apartments? The public amenities, retail, theater, park, and entertainment were far too thin, not a good master plan. I have to tell you myself, I liked the plan in the original nature of it, because to me, everyone, while Baltimore is, look, downtown area was all my legislative district. So I know what the numbers look like when it comes to convention center. I know what the numbers look like when it comes to visitors. We are never going to be Las Vegas. We are never going to be a top tier convention city. We're a second tier convention. As long as we stay in our lane and do things like that, we're going to be successful. What you have to do to make downtown and the Harbor Place profitable, you've got to have upper income, disposable income individuals. Where do you get them from? Two major high rises. Two major high rises that cater towards an upper income crowd. That's how you make this feasible and viable.
5: Where do the grocery shop?
4: There's going to be all that down there. They're going to be analogous. If you go to Harbor East, it's going to be Harbor East like when they finish the commercial end of all of that in there. That's at least what the vision was that they put in there.
5: One of the things I enjoyed most, C4, when I first got here in the mid-70s, was going downtown, in part because Mayor Schaefer at the time had these tremendous ethnic festivals virtually every weekend.
4: All the Greek festival, Italian festival, all of them.
5: And that, of course, just kind of went away.
4: It did go away.
5: Which I think is really unfortunate, because they were glorious moments.
4: Oh, awesome.
5: But the idea somehow that you can replace that kind of civic interest and pride by saying, we're going to put a couple of buildings there, I question the wisdom. I don't know how people are going to get enthusiastic about it in this particular tax environment with the crime problems that, for example, Baltimore has.
4: When you have, going down, Bruce. One of the selling points is, like, while we do have some stories, no doubt, we just shared one about 9 people arrested for a crime spree. Quantifiably, measurably, violent crime is down historically.
5: Juvenile crime is up.
4: Juvenile crime is up. Yes.
5: All right. So,
4: but in the totality,
5: doesn't
4: of
5: that
4: it,
5: worry about what happens
4: sure.
5: when the juveniles are no longer juveniles?
4: Absolutely. But
5: are
4: I'm
5: they
4: saying,
5: magically stop being criminals when they become
4: you
5: adults?
4: Raised a question though about the visibility or the fear of crime being a factor, and I'm saying that crime is going down. While one may be going up, it's not going up enough to drive overall crime going up.
5: I
4: it's
5: think
4: not.
5: They're separate stats.
4: No, they're not. They're combined.
5: Are
4: they're combined stats.
5: All right.
4: They're combined stats. And the issue is that's not. I'm not diminishing what the juvenile issue is, but one of the selling points to try to make Harbor Place go is you can walk down there and not be attacked. And that's one of the fears and concerns mm-hmm. for you know, the last 20 years.
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4: Let me ask Councilman, appreciate it, Antonio Glover, who joins us here in studio. We were talking about the budget before we get to the smoke shop issues. You voted on this $4.9 billion budget. Hopefully within it, we can see some property tax relief. Me being a city resident, I want to see some in Ashburton where I live. Can you talk about what this budget, the positive things you see within the budget you just voted on?
7: Well, I'm really, really excited about the budget. As Council President mentioned, you know, overwhelmingly, the city council has voted on this budget because we've seen a lot of great things within the budget. You know, I'm really, really excited about, you know, on March 19th, we had a hearing, smoke shop hearing. And within that hearing, you know, I asked to have an additional two individuals for the health department because of the smoke shops, the illegal smoke shop that were going on in our district and things in the nature.
4: Did you share with us before there was like 1.5 people or something?
7: Half a person. It was half a person, yeah. And that's just
4: crazy.
7: That's, you just can't imagine half a person just trying to take care of an entire city. So we were able to get two. I want to thank, you know, the mayor's administration for, you know, being like a part of this whole conversation from the beginning. Because, again, he see what we see, he feel what we feel, and he understand it the way we do. And that's a good thing when we all can agree on something that we know could work. So we was able to get secured $250,000. To have at least two individuals mm-hmm. on, that would be a start. But again, I'm really, really excited about it. I mean, the health department is really excited about it. And I know the community is excited about it because it's one step forward to making some changes when it comes to smoke.
8: So shots. You said of 1,400 now? Is that the
4: That's
8: number?
4: Incredible.
7: Yeah, it's 1,400.
8: Really, so what's the hope? What's the goal here to get it down in like the next year, like a year from now, to June 25th, 2027? What's our hope?
7: And I would like to, in the beginning, like if it could be a year, like at least half. I want to see it done as quick as possible. And I mention that because of the fact that, you know, we have an organization that's in that proximity to the community that we both seen, myself and Uncle T, which from Challenge to Change, we've seen these young individuals going into these smoke shops. And it was times that I would say, hey, you know, blase, man, get your butt out of there. Get over there to the school.
4: Mm-hmm.
7: And I was like, man, I'm only going there to get, you know, a bag of chips or things of that nature.
4: Mm-hmm.
7: But that same kid, literally 3 weeks later, you know, we see him in the alley with a needle in his arm.
4: Mm-hmm.
7: You know,
4: mm-hmm.
7: he's 15 years old mm. with a needle in his arm. And it went viral. It was all on social media.
4: Yeah.
7: So it shows me, like I said before, what we're doing is we're creating a whole new generation mm-hmm. of addicts in our community. I know firsthand. I've had family members that's been addicts. I mean, my dad was at one point there before he's been clean about 36 years now.
4: Oh,
7: but
4: that's good.
7: The thing about it is that, you know, we see it firsthand. I don't have to, you know, turn the news or open up a newspaper to read what's going on in our community. I could just open up the front door and it's right here in my face.
8: Yeah. Well, Council, there's a time where like cigarettes became like the, but now like the kids think vaping is like vaping not a big is the deal. Big thing. They've just accepted it. That
9: let me ask Council President Z. Cohen this as it relates to these. I've done some educating since this whole subject came up because to me it was a foreign subject on this. There are some large operators of these, like in these companies that might own like 100 of them or 50 of them. Has there been an opportunity to get with law enforcement and look at like some of the operators, because there aren't 1,400 individual owners. Some of these are owned massively by different groups.
10: Yeah, C4, I think you hit the nail on the head, which is our interest here is we want to go after the folks at the top, not just the individual clerks or the folks that are in the stores,
9: right.
10: Because I believe this is organized crime and that drug dealing has just gone inside.
9: Okay.
10: It is another permutation. And again, when you look at some of what they're selling, which, I mean, at a surface level, they're saying is marijuana, which they're not licensed to sell. But then we also see
9: other
10: products
9: drugs.
10: That have traces of fentanyl, that have other hard drugs in them, the kratom, all this stuff that should not be ingested in the human body. We just believe that it has gone inside. I've heard concerns that there's Chinese mafia connections, and I don't want to be conspiratorial, but this is big business, right? Someone is profiting off of these 1,400 plus smoke shops that have opened up in our communities. And this is one where I'm a little like you. It took me a minute on this issue.
9: I didn't get it.
10: I start hearing about it from Councilman Glover, from Councilman Blanchard, and Joe, and from every community I would go into is folks were like, hey, what is going on?
9: These stores are popping up. Yeah.
10: All over the place. Like, what is this phenomenon? And what I truly believe is that there is a national and international ring of folks who are making an extraordinary amount of money. And the conversation that we really want to have with the police, with the ATCC, with the prosecutor, who's been all in on this, Ivan Bates, with the mayor's team, the law department, is how do we go up the chain and not just be hitting them on the individual level? Because I worry, C4, it's like whack-a-mole.
9: Exactly.
10: Right? We're going to get this padlock law done, and then we're going to start padlocking individual shops. We got to get to the top.
7: I just hope that I think Baltimore could be a model for so many other cities. I mean, Council President and I, we met just the other day with Councilman Young from Philadelphia. And he sat down with us and, you know, he was impressed by some of the legislation that we're putting forth in reference to smoke shops because he said, is it Philadelphia too? Mm. Like, it's all over the place. Mm. And they're trying to tackle some of the same things we're trying to tackle as well. So if Baltimore could just be the lead and, you know, we're just a product to the country to show that, listen, this is how we was able to do it, the council and the administration. Take these steps.
9: Mm-hmm.
7: So I think we're moving in the right direction, but I think one of the biggest steps we need to take is coming up soon when it comes to the padlock.
9: Yeah.
7: Law, when we can padlock these bad actors.
8: I mean, we don't have 1,400 of anything, do we? And I mean,
9: not,
8: right?
9: That I can
8: it's
9: think
8: not
9: of.
8: 1,400 like restaurants, maybe. I don't know. Like convenience stores for sure. I mean, it's kind of nuts that they're making money off of that and that they're making that much money off of it. So that's why I'm like with you. I was like, something's going on here that there's a disconnect.
7: Well, one thing I want to say is I'm excited about, you know, October 1st, there'll be a moratorium in where, you know, we'll be able to kind of control and not allow many of these businesses to operate and open.
8: Yeah.
7: Thanks to Delegate Young and also to Senator Hayes for incorporating that and pushing that to make sure that we in Baltimore City have power to stop some of these bad.
9: Because the language of your bill says they can't be open within certain areas of schools. Yeah, like there's certain rules and procedures, but that didn't exist before about geography. So if you limit the geography, there can only be so many of them opened up if they can only open up in certain places.
10: Yeah, that's right. And that's Councilman Blanchard's bill where we're attacking it with zoning, which is one of the powers that the city council really has, where we've said that, and we're grateful to the mayor for signing it, we've said that you cannot be within proximity of a school, a playground, any of these places, a park
7: church.
10: Where kids play, a church. Additionally, limiting the density. We don't want 3, 4, 5 smoke shops on a city block. So that's the zoning bill. Mm-hmm. Councilman Glover and I have been working on padlock legislation. And as he said, some of our state partners passed a really good bill that will put, starting in October, a 1-year moratorium and create a licensing scheme, because mm-hmm. right now
9: there's nothing out there.
10: Anyone can do whatever they want. Mm-hmm. That's another piece that the city has to get some control over, is making sure that if you C4 want to start a smoke shop, we have some kind of way of tracking mm-hmm. what you're doing. And if you repeatedly violate the
9: close
10: law, we close you down. We can't have this open air, open market. The council has talked a lot about open air drug markets. I am telling you, these smoke shops are inside drug dealing. Mm-hmm. It is what it is.
7: We got to do a better job at communicating with each other through agencies. Like it boils down to communication. We got to communicate with each other, and we got to do a better job at educating the public on actually what's going on.
9: Well, you educated me. I didn't know. I live here. I didn't know anything mm-hmm. about this to a degree until you gentlemen brought this forward.
10: Because you live in that bucolic little Ashburn.
9: Well, there you
10: there.
9: Go. That's true.
10: That's what I heard.
9: That's where the tease comes in.
1: And Gillette Aviles. 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
9: When you have the leader of the free world using blanking language, it allows others to. We've seen Democrats doing it now, bro. I'm watching TV shows now. Oh, yeah. You see, folks.
8: Cussing's cool now.
9: It's cussing. Cussing is it.
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27: The primary election is over, but there's still some unfinished business in Baltimore County. I'm Marshall Keeley with the vote counting now stretching into the weekend as a key race remains undecided.
28: Life in prison, that's the sentence handed down to Jonah Poole today after he pled guilty to the murder of a garden store owner. What happened inside the courtroom today?
29: The situation still dire in Venezuela after back-to-back earthquakes rocked the country. 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
29: 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I'm Deborah Wiener.
28: And I'm Andre Hepkins. Thank you for joining us. It's been 3 days since Maryland's primary election, and we're still waiting to know who will be Baltimore County's Democratic candidate for county executive in November. Councilman Julian Jones is still leading in that race. However, we're still waiting on about 24% of the estimated votes to be counted.
29: In the county, there are still thousands of ballots to go through. Elections officials plan to keep counting into the weekend and beyond. Marshall Keeley has been following the process and sat down with the county's election director tonight.
28: Yeah, Marshall, officials are also addressing an apparent problem at the polls that you first reported on election night.
27: Yeah, 9 Maryland voters, including 2 from Baltimore County, told 11 News investigates they were allowed to choose between Republican or Democratic ballots on their electronic voting booths. And the county's election director says that shouldn't have happened. It's one more thing on her plate as the vote count continues into next week.
0: 15 months of preparation leading up to a single day.
2: We were able to overcome all those obstacles, and I feel like we had a very successful election day.
0: The vote is over, but Baltimore County Election Director Rui Lavoie's work is not.
2: We received a little over 41,000 mail-in ballots back from the voters, and we've canvassed or counted about 20,000.
0: Baltimore County election workers will keep counting mail-ins tomorrow, hoping to get through another 10 to 15,000 ballots.
2: I hope to have all of those counted by Tuesday.
0: Election officials across the state are navigating a new challenge this year. The state had to replace more than 400,000 mail-in ballots after a vendor error sent some voters' ballots from the wrong party. While the state asked voters to send in replacement ballots,
2: we have about 3,000 returned original ballots that they have not so far voted a replacement or in person.
0: Original ballots could still count when Baltimore County election officials make their final check on July 6th.
2: We're going to verify once again that they have not returned the replacement. They didn't vote in person. They didn't vote provisionally. And then there's a process where we'll look at each of those ballots. And if the voter voted the correct ballot, we will then count that towards the results.
0: Lavoie addressing voters' accounts to 11 News investigates, alleging they were given the option to choose either party's ballot on their electronic voting machines. It's a step Lavoie says election judges are responsible for.
2: They stand there and watch and ensure that the voter's picking the correct ballot style, and then they tap the button that says activate card, and that's when the screen changes, and then that's when the election judge should step away.
0: While she could not confirm it happened,
2: we've taken some proactive ways to ensure this doesn't happen again, not just for the general, but for the next coming primary.
27: Lavoie knows residents are anticipating the results in the county executive race and watching the numbers as counts continue this weekend. She says the Board of Elections added a third high-speed reader to help get results faster. County elections officials will turn their attention to provisional ballots on Wednesday. The vote will be certified July 6th. In the newsroom tonight, Marshall Keeley, WBAL TV 11 News.
3: Marshall, thank you. There is one race we can officially call. The Associated Press says the winner of the Maryland Democratic primary for the first congressional district is Dan Schwartz. He will now go on to face Republican Andy Harris in the general election come November. Thousands of people from all over the country and all around the world are in Baltimore for Sail 250 Maryland and Air Show Baltimore.
28: Yeah, organizers of Sail 250 Maryland and Air Show Baltimore hosted a ceremony Friday morning alongside Governor Wes Moore and Baltimore City and county leaders to officially welcome people from near and far. People lined up to tour America's tall ships, the Eagle, Friday morning before public tours even started, and lined airlines through continued throughout the day as people toured all the tall ships from around the world. It's an experience worth traveling, a lot of people tell us.
4: When we found out that this was here, we had to be a part of it. So if there's one thing, everything. From the planes, the flyover that's coming. I've got a nephew who is in the Coast Guard, so I want to go see the Eagle.
5: We were in Williamsburg earlier, Yorktown in March, and we decided to catch a plane and come up here to enjoy the celebration.
28: The much-anticipated air show is scheduled for tomorrow and Sunday from noon through 4. Speaking of Sail 250, people here for the event no doubt will have their eyes on the forecast for the weekend.
3: Yeah, Chief Meteorologist Tom Tasselmeyer joining us now from the Weather Center. Tom, tomorrow's air show might be impacted by some rain.
7: Yeah, that timing is going to be critical. It looks like our highest rain chances are in the morning, so perhaps into the afternoon it'll become a little more scattered and maybe the cloud cover will lift a little, but this Friday evening, we've avoided most of the rain here in the Baltimore Metro, just some light showers and sprinkles, but you can see some heavier rain to our south and off to the west of us, and that's where the rain for tomorrow is coming in, out of the mountains to our west. All of this activity will be pushing toward Baltimore as we head through the overnight and into the morning hours. A pretty good little rain there in West Virginia and some heavy showers out in southern Ohio, all headed eastbound. So again, rain chances highest in the morning tomorrow, and then afternoon, rain chances dropped to about 20%, so that's good news for the air show. Saturday temperatures will be held down because of the clouds and the scattered showers around, but after the weekend, we're talking about a major heat wave coming our way next week. We'll detail that coming up in a few minutes.
3: Tom, thank you. A teenager convicted of killing an Anne Arundel County garden shop owner will spend the rest of his life in prison. Today, a judge sentenced 19-year-old Jonah Poole to life in prison with the possibility of parole. 11 News' Ashley Hinson joins us with more on what happened in court. The sentence came late Friday afternoon after an emotional hearing in Annapolis. Family and friends of the man killed, Steve Koza, filled the courtroom as a judge ordered Jonah Poole to spend the rest of his life behind bars. Poole addressed the court before sentencing, telling the judge, quote, "I think I deserve whatever I get." Moments later, the judge sentenced him to life in prison with the possibility of parole. Poole was convicted in the May 2025 murder of 67-year-old Steve Koza, the owner of a Davidsonville garden shop. Prosecutors say Poole and his then-girlfriend, 19-year-old Kylie Dacus, killed Koza inside the business, then drove around in his pickup truck with his body in the back before setting the truck on fire. The judge also ordered Poole to forfeit more than $215,000, prosecutors say was stolen from the victim. Poole briefly worked for Koza in 2024. Koza's loved ones today say the loss is still impossible to comprehend.
8: When you see the actual event, videoed, it's how does this happen? You know, it's just just the barbaricness of it. You know, it's just, there's no words.
3: Meanwhile, his co-defendant Kylie Dacus has pleaded not guilty, arguing battered spouse syndrome. Her attorney says she plans to testify in her own defense for her trial in November. In the newsroom tonight, I'm Ashley Hinson. Ashley, thank you. Today, John Gaeta was convicted of criminally negligent manslaughter in connection to a deadly crash last year. Back in September of 2025, prosecutors say Gaeta failed to avoid hitting a car driven by 17-year-old Zachary Griffin. That car was then pushed into oncoming traffic and hit by a school bus. Griffin was seriously injured, and a 16-year-old passenger, Blake Elliott, died after being taken to the hospital. Investigators said vehicle data showed that he did not brake or steer in the 5 seconds before impact. Cell phone records also indicated Gaeta had been using apps during the drive, and his phone was unlocked with the screen lit at the time of the crash. He's scheduled to be sentenced in August and faces up to 3 years in prison.
28: Another twist to the ongoing war in Iran after U.S. Central Command says they launched attacks in Iran in retaliation to a suspected drone strike by Iran on a boat in the Strait of Hormuz. This comes as the countries work towards an end to the war. President Trump said the drone attack violated the ceasefire. The strikes came shortly after the president told reporters, quote, "You'll find out about whether the United States would respond."
9: I don't like the fact that they took a shot yesterday. Actually, four. We knocked down three. At a ship, not an Allied ship, but a ship, a very expensive ship, and it was fine, but it took a little beating. They shouldn't be doing that, so you'll find out. You'll find out.
28: On a positive note towards peace, after 4 days of talks in Washington, Israel has agreed to withdraw from two areas in southern Lebanon. Those sites will go to the Lebanese military. The negotiations led to a trilateral deal between Israel, Lebanon, and the United States that could help with a future agreement for broader peace in the Middle East. Secretary of State Marco Rubio called the deal, quote, "the beginning of the beginning," end of the quote, but cautions there's still a lot of work ahead.
3: The death toll in Venezuela continues to climb after two earthquakes rocked the nation on Wednesday. The latest reports say at least 920 have died and another 51,000 people are still missing. Local organizations are racing to reach communities devastated by the earthquakes, and that includes Baltimore-based Catholic Relief Services. They're working through a church partner to deliver emergency aid, everything from shelter to clean water, medical care, even in hard-to-reach areas. Their team tells WBAL TV 11 News today they are identifying the greatest needs facing the most vulnerable people.
10: That care and support for families to feel safe emotionally and physically is so essential. And oftentimes in many places around the world, the church is the first responders where people come. And we're seeing that even in Venezuela as parishes have opened their doors to families seeking shelter.
3: Meantime, we're told the American Red Cross is closely coordinating with the International Federation of Red Cross and the Red Crescent Societies to understand how we may be able to support response efforts in the coming days. We have how you can support both organizations' missions and how family members can receive help contacting loved ones in Venezuela. It is all on the WBAL TV 11 News app.
28: New tonight, former Transportation Secretary Pete Buttigieg was forced to spend a night away from his four-year-old twins after an anonymous police report alleging he posed a danger to his children. According to Buttigieg, a Michigan State police officer and a child protective services worker came to his house in Traverse City. Authorities arranged interviews for his twins and told him not to be alone with them until the interviews were completed. Child protective services quickly determined the report about any kind of danger was false. In a post, Buttigieg described the 24-hour ordeal as among the darkest hours of his life. Governor Wes Moore's campaign calling it alternative programming, while others see it more as a campaign event.
29: Yeah, still ahead tonight, what we can expect to hear from the governor's speech during 4th of July weekend and why some experts say this move could thrust him further into the national spotlight.
7: Cloudy skies and some rain showers in the weekend forecast straight ahead.
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12: The Baltimore City Department of Transportation is announcing temporary traffic modifications and enhanced transit services for this weekend. Cell 250 Maryland and Air Show here in Baltimore in preparation for those festivals. The following roads in the Baltimore Peninsula will be closed with parking restrictions in effect. Cromwell Street will be closed between House and Terrapin Way. And also, Cromwell Street will be closed between Rye and Distillery Streets. I'm Tony Thornton, WBAL News Radio 1090 and FM 101.5.
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29: Governor Wes Moore will spend part of the upcoming 4th of July giving a counter speech to President Trump honoring the nation's 250th birthday.
28: The governor calls his speech patriotic. Others are calling it campaigning. Kai Reed has a look at what a political analyst has to say about all this.
15: Deb and Andre, Governor Moore has repeatedly said he's focused on his role as governor, but political analysts say his speech seems strategic and points to a run for higher office. The governor will deliver his 4th of July speech from the State House, called The Work of Patriotism. He says it's focused on what patriotism means at this moment: service, sacrifice, and whether leaders are making life better for the people they serve.
16: I think this is a speech that's not about politics. But this is a speech that will distinguish between the difference of patriotism and nationalism.
15: Well, the speech is designed to contrast President Trump's political rally on the National Mall, featuring flyovers, a state fair, fireworks, and live music. Is it a signal that Governor Moore is running for president? Political analysts believe his actions have been consistent with someone who has their eye on the national landscape.
17: I would say, from the perspective of someone who studies politics, that if one were to run for the presidency, these are some of the strategies that you would employ. His name is out there, and so I think that's something that both the Democratic Party is aware of and also Wes Moore himself is aware of.
15: Well, Governor Moore is in position to become the chair of the National Governors Association, and analysts say he is at the top of a lot of Democrats' lists when they ask rank-and-file voters who they might be interested in for a presidential run in 2028. In the studio tonight, Kai Reed, WBAL, TV 11 News.
29: Thank you, Kai. Some big news out of Baltimore City tonight. Johns Hopkins University is laying off about 110 employees. The school telling us many of those workers served in an administrative capacity. Sources with the school say it goes back to cuts in federal research funding made by the Trump administration. JHU lost about $500 million in research funding last year, and those sources say the trend is expected to continue throughout the rest of this year. In a statement to WBAL TV 11 News, Johns Hopkins says in part, quote, as our federal research portfolio shrinks, the infrastructure around it must change in parallel. Last year, we implemented significant cost management initiatives, including a hiring freeze. The school has paused annual increases for anyone making more than $80,000 a year and cut down on capital projects by about 20%.
28: It's tonight's Consumer Alert. Americans are feeling better about the economy now that they're buying gas at cheaper prices. A new survey says that consumer sentiment jumped back in June as tensions between the U.S. and Iran have eased. University of Michigan's consumer sentiment index hopped to 49.5. Their inflation expectations for the next year dipped to 4.6%. Meanwhile, consumers expect prices to rise at a rate of 3.3% over the next several years. Both data points dropped from the prior month along with gas prices. AAA says before the war, the average gallon of regular gasoline cost $2.98. And before Memorial Day, that price accelerated to $4.56. Today, the price at the pump is parked at $3.90. All year, the Federal Reserve Bank has had interest rates parked in the mid-3% range. Today, Minneapolis Federal Reserve President Neel Kashkari told a panel in Aspen he thinks the Fed might have to hike rates to tame inflation. Kashkari has a vote when it comes to rate cuts, hikes, or holds. His comments come one day after the Fed's preferred inflation gauge topped 4%. The core number, which strips away food and energy costs, exceeded 3%. All inflation data have been beyond the Fed target of 2% for the past 5 years. Kashkari said, quote, in March, I had penciled in one rate cut by the end of the year. In June, I've changed that to one rate hike by the end of the year. Now, traders are now penciling in a 30% chance of a rate hike at the next Fed meeting later this month.
7: It was a warm and muggy late June day with temperatures about average for this time of year. A high down at BWI Marshall, right on target at 88 degrees. You average it out over the past 30 years, and that's pretty typical. Record on this day, 99, which was established back in the 1950s, but also tied in 2024. Fairly recently, we were up to that. 71 for the morning low was above average for this time of year. And the temperature trend is certainly a lot hotter than that. So enjoy these temperatures while we've got them. Over the weekend, we're going to be hovering at or below normal for a couple days. But as soon as we get past the weekend and a little more sunshine works in, look at this temperature climb. We're talking some triple-digit heat here as we head into the first few days of July, maybe threatening some records there, especially on Thursday. So upper 90s, low 100s, and the heat index well above that for the middle and end of next week. So this weekend will feel comfortable compared to that. There are some showers around, but so far in the immediate Baltimore metro area, just a few sprinkles. We've missed out on most of the rain this evening. It's been really concentrated down to our south, where some heavy thunderstorms came out of Virginia across southern Maryland. Many areas down here getting a few inches of rain, with the highest totals going into 3 to 5 inch range, triggering some flash flood warnings there around Fredericksburg or just north of Fredericksburg, Virginia, into the early morning hours. You can see that stripe of very heavy rain across southern Maryland. But here we are in Baltimore with just a few drops so far. The showers continue to our south, but more rain is coming in from the west. This front in Pennsylvania is slowly drifting in from the north, and that's going to help all this moisture to stream along the front and spread across the Baltimore area. So there is rain in our weekend forecast, especially for the morning hours tomorrow. Temperatures tonight, upper 60s to low 70s across the area as showers arrive, especially toward morning. And then the first half of the day, up until about noontime is when our best chance for rain is. After that, which is good news for afternoon activities, the rain chances go down. It's not zero. It's 20% chance of some showers even in the afternoon, but it looks like the bulk of the rain is going to fall in the morning hours. And with the clouds and showers around, temperatures only in the upper 70s in Cockeysville, Bel Air, Galena, Rock Hall only 78, about 80 in the Sykesville area, well below average for this time of year. Sunday, we warm up a little bit. Most of the showers will move out to the south or to the west of us, and temperatures in the low to mid 80s. If you head for the beach, showers and storms both Saturday and Sunday, highs only in the 70s there, and the mountains pretty much the same, off and on shower activity for both Saturday and Sunday, so not the best weekend in the mountains or at the beach. And around Baltimore, we've got, again, most of the rain tomorrow morning. Cloudy day on Sunday, 83. The sun comes back Monday. We're up to 90 Tuesday to finish up June and then head into July with a real heat wave. Those upper 90s and low 100s from Wednesday, Thursday into Friday.
29: Oh, boy, Tom, thank you. Well, it seems a new business venture has been discovered thanks to the World Cup, and that would be the shipping of ranch dressing.
28: Of course, ranch dressing is not something they have across the Atlantic or the Pacific, and tourists from all over have been falling in love with it during their time in America. 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
6: It is brilliant, and that's what football does, and the World Cup brings all different cultures together.
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29: So the UPS discount is good for 20% off shipping costs through September. Kraft also says it's working on a TSA-compliant version of the dressing.
28: That's interesting. TSA-compliant version of the ranch dressing. I guess you got to have your ranch dressing. Only in America, bringing the world together with ranch dressing.
29: Strange but true.
28: All right, let's talk about America's pastime. Tag, you're it. The O's defense helps fuel a big win on Pride Night. Full highlights coming up next in sports.
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20: Okay, gang, so chances are there'll never be an emergency ever, ever again.
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28: part two of the Beltway Series this weekend. In tonight's series opener, the O's played a complete game, strong defense, backing up a solid night on the mound, and some timely hitting helped the Birds hand the Nationals their fourth straight loss. Tonight was Pride Night at Oriole Park, and the fans got treated to some great defense early on. In the fourth inning, the Nats had 2-1 and no outs. Blaze Alexander's throw home and Sam Beside's tag helped keep a run off the board.
0: Blaze.
28: There he goes again. That's a nice job, Basayo. Trevor Rogers ended up striking out seven batters and gave up just one run over six and a third. Then in the bottom of the fourth inning, Blaze Alexander took advantage of bases loaded. He jumps on the first pitch and drops a base hit into left field. One run scores. Then Tyler O'Neill races home to make it 2-0. It was a one-run game heading into the bottom of the seventh. Kobe Mayo then drills a liner into left field. The ball rolls all the way to the wall. Taylor Ward scores from second base to make it 3-1. And then it was time for the closer. Brian Helsley comes in to help. The lights flickered and Hell's Bells played on the ballpark speakers. Great song as Brian Helsley took the field at Camden Yards for the first time in nearly 2 months. The crowd loved the entrance. They loved the ending too. Helsley goes 1-2-3 to close out the game. Gunnar Henderson made that nice beer-handed throw for the final out, and the O's take the series opener 3-1. Trevor Rogers had a rough month of May, but he has a 2.05 ERA in his past five starts, and Craig Albin has never questioned if Rogers would be able to turn things around. Nice.
1: When you have that type of talent, that pedigree, and his stuff and his makeup, like, you bet on the person, and the way he goes out with his work, like, it was no doubt in my mind that he was going to turn around. But for me, it's always those little adjustments that's going to help these guys. And that's what we keep on talking about, making adjustments at the margins. And, you know, for Raj, it's just a little tweak with how he's getting down the mound. And we're seeing the real Raj now.

0: and is now 13 games under 500. The franchise and its fans, they have those high expectations given the team's $370 million payroll. Andy Green has been named interim manager. The Los Angeles Angels are also shaking up leadership today. They fired general manager Perry Minasian. He was in the middle of his sixth and final year of his contract. The Angels, 14 games under 500 and barreling towards their 11th straight losing season. Former Cardinals GM John Mozeliak will oversee day-to-day baseball operations in the interim. On the other side of the break, we'll toss things to Chief Meteorologist Tom Tassemeyer overseeing weather forecasting in the Weather Center, and he's going to see if we can get some sunshine for Sail 250 this weekend as he is tracking the chance of showers. We'll be right back.
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3: This summer,
4: stay connected when severe weather strikes.
3: Expect the thunderstorms to move in.
4: Accurate coverage from the WBAL TV 11 meteorologists.
5: Strong to severe thunderstorms will be possible this afternoon and evening.
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7: There's a heavy thunderstorm right now. 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
3: Big Baltimore weekend, so much weather dependent,
4: oh boy,
3: right?
4: Indeed. Yeah. There's going to be a lot of cloud cover around, a few showers passing through from time to time, especially in the morning. Tomorrow is our highest rain chances.
3: Okay.
4: After that, it gets a little better. But we can't completely eliminate the chance of rain. Even on Sunday, there's about a 20% chance of a shower popping up, although it does look like Saturday morning is the wettest of it. Temperatures stay below normal through the weekend with the cloudy skies and the showers. But then as soon as that sun breaks through, we're going to get into a big warm-up. We'll finish up June on Tuesday about 90 and then get some of the hottest temperatures we've had around here in about 2 years.
3: Ooh,
4: looks like upper 90s, low 100s, Wednesday, Thursday, Friday next week. You factor in the humidity, and it's going to feel even hotter than that. So that'll be the headline next week.
5: When we have real temperatures of 102,
3: what's the feel like?
4: Like 110, 105 to 110. So, you know, for a couple
5: look
4: of days.
5: At this.
4: That's
5: July.
3: It's July. You got that.
5: Get
3: right.
5: ready.
3: All
5: That's
3: right.
5: Sofa, WBAL, TV 11 News Tonight. Tonight's show starring Jimmy Fallon up next.
3: Good night. Have a good weekend.
2: Patrick was way behind on his IRS taxes.
6: I was in way over my head. The total amount ended up being somewhere just over $30,000. $30,000.
2: Then the IRS came to collect.
6: Started getting letter after letter. A lien had been filed against me. They were going to basically, like, hang me completely out to dry.
2: He had to do something.
6: That's when I reached out.

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1: Patrick's life quickly got a lot easier.
0: It was very easy. Pretty much hands off, you know. 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
2: 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On the road.
8: The State Highway Administration says guardrail and pavement work will take place on the right side of the outer loop of the Beltway this weekend between Reiser Sound Road and 795 in Pikesville. This work will start Sunday night at 7 p.m. and continue through the day Monday. The right lane and right transition lane will be closed for the duration of the work, which is expected to wrap up by 9 a.m. Tuesday. I'm Tony Thornton, WBAL News Radio 1090 and FM 101.5.
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12: Cloudy skies with some scattered showers across the area tonight. Low temperatures around 70. On Saturday, continued cloudy, warm and humid with a chance for scattered showers. High temperatures around 78. Partly to mostly cloudy skies on Sunday. High temperatures in the low 80s. I'm meteorologist Tom Tasselmeyer on WBAL News Radio 1090 and FM 101.5.
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9: Unwinding, kind of taking in this last Friday, this last Tuesday's primary election. Very underwhelming in many ways, particularly in the turnout, which I want to start off the show with giving a bell ring to my co-host over here, because if he were to win the Sajis question, if it were to be a winner, he would win the Sajis question for the vote turnout, because I said about 23%, you said 19.
13: Yeah, and 16.68%, not even 17% of the vote.
9: That's really terrible. Anyway, there of all the 24 jurisdictions, only six of them had over 20% in terms of turnout. When I say over 20, barely over 20, like 21 or so. And none of those six, Bruce, were what I call the big seven. Montgomery County, Prince George's, Baltimore County, Baltimore City, Hartford, Howard. None of those were over 20%. None of them.
13: Now, one of the things that's odd to think about this, because that means that if you had been a candidate and had been able to energize your voters for whatever office it had been,
9: you had a chance,
13: and energize your voters at a 20% rate, then you stood a pretty fair chance of winning. I mean, which is really horrible.
9: Isn't that terrible when you think about it? When it comes, though, to the actual votes that were cast, and now we know for the most part. And by the way, I understand when you have a delay, Bruce, when it comes to mail-in voters from the military or, you know, maybe some the provisional votes. But to have the type of delays that we continue to see with certifying, you know, an election, I just don't get it. We were only calling some winners as of yesterday. They say they won't certify the elections till July the 9th. I get that once again. But some of these delays in 2026 don't seem to be a good system. I'll put it that way.
13: No, if you can't get 16.68% of the vote counted within 24 hours, you
9: less
13: have
9: than
13: an
9: 24.
13: Issue.
9: You it know, should be
13: imagine
9: by midnight.
13: If there had been a 70% turnout.
9: It's flabbergasting. When we had the old lever machines and that type of thing, the results seemed to come a lot quicker than what we have today. When you had the old curtain pull it around, that stuff, everybody. But we do have results. And one of the results, Bruce, we need to really talk about is for the highest office in the state, the governor of Maryland. Now, look, it's very rare and very hard to beat an incumbent. I don't care what it is. We saw that with Larry Hogan. It's hard to beat him as a Republican incumbent. But having said that, the way that it's turning out now to have former Maryland delegate and attorney Dan Cox running against Governor Moore for a second term, particularly considering the results of the first election between then citizen Wes Moore and delegate Dan Cox, it doesn't look great. No. It doesn't look great.
13: I'm trying to figure out exactly what Dan Cox is going to use during the course of the campaign to go after Wes Moore.
9: He's got ammo. He's got a lot of ammo.
13: But people are going to say, well, you know, we've done this before.
9: Yeah.
13: And the only way I can think of framing it so you don't have to face that is to say, you know, 4 years ago, I warned you what might happen. This is what has actually happened. It's worse than I thought. And you've got to change direction right now. And then point to specific things that have disadvantaged Maryland taxpayers particularly.
9: If he makes it a fiscal campaign, and this is what Governor, then Congressman Robert Ehrlich did when he ran against Lieutenant Governor Kathleen Candy Townsend, and what citizen Larry Hogan did running against then Lieutenant Governor Anthony Brown in 2014, Maryland, we know it's 2-1 when it comes to registration.
13: Right.
9: But when it comes to fiscal issues, Democrats will cross over and vote Republicans, not a majority, but a significant plurality. And if Dan Cox can make the case, talking about $1.6 billion in tax and it just... What were you saying on Monday, Bruce? Have you looked at your registration recently?
13: Yeah.
9: Have you seen how much renewing your car title is? Have you seen your vehicle emissions fee go from $14 to $30? My point is, there is a case to be made if he wishes to make it, or will he just go, you know, I'm representing President Trump here in Maryland, and this is my agenda.
13: Yeah, and in this particular state, saying you're representing Donald Trump or the MAGA agenda, I don't think that's a winning approach.
9: Hasn't proven so.
13: No.
9: Hasn't shown to be so, Bruce. And that's not to say that he has to totally dismiss President Trump, but he needs to accentuate the fact that the way the state is running. Give you a perfect example. We're going to talk about more of this in news notes and headlines. There's a very good chance that Maryland is going to have to pay $240 million. That's right. I'll say again, $240 million when it comes to SNAP benefits because of the high error rates we have in our state with individuals that shouldn't be on the rolls for food stamps, now called SNAP, and other things like that. And I mean, there's a litany, Bruce, of different things that if you were to highlight it, at least you could make an argument.
13: Yeah. But, of course, being able to highlight it is something they may not be capable of doing.
9: He's a delegate. Yeah. I mean, he's an attorney. These, to me, are the types of research issues. And I'm only saying that because we don't do well if all Governor Wes Moore has to do is take a vacation between now and November and do national shows as he did this week. He was on Jake Tapper earlier this week and basically go around the country. That doesn't serve Maryland well to have a coronation in November.
13: No, but of course, Wes Moore is not really running for reelection. That's kind of an incidental. That's an assumed.
9: That's true.
13: He is running for the presidency.
9: That's true. But I guess what I'm saying, everyone, is regardless of what you feel about Delegate Dan Cox, and there were some people that were kind of turned off by his first campaign. As a matter of fact, he's done very few interviews. Apparently, he's trying to run. I don't know what kind of campaign. He was successful in the primary. But we don't get a good government if we don't have issues being challenged. And that's my concern as we now come out of this primary election is, where is the other side? Where is the other argument?
13: Well, you pointed this out on Monday when I was in, And that is, you had an awful lot of positions that, I think it was Monday.
9: Yeah,
13: I was
9: just trying to get days fly by, Bruce. That's okay. It's all right.
13: You had an awful lot of positions that the Republicans didn't even have a candidate.
9: No nominee.
13: In this state.
9: I mean, no person to run for the Republican nominee. Howard County being a perfect example, where you have the county executive's race, who just 8 years ago, you had Alan Kittleman as a Republican county executive. He was minority leader of the Maryland State Senate before he ran for county executive. And now, 8 years later, you don't even have a candidate? To run in the primary. So basically the winner, which is Delegate Vanessa Atterbury of Howard County, of that county executive's race, she's the county executive by default.
13: Yeah,
9: without even having to mount up a challenge.
13: Other thing about Alan Kittleman is now he's left the party.
9: He's left the party. You talk to him, I talk to him. But I think it is a moment. And sometimes elections like this, Bruce, I'll never forget in 1984, I've shared this story many times on the air. A young C4 was a national advance person for Vice President Walter Mondale when he was running against Ronald Reagan, the incumbent president. And many of us thought that there was going to be a wonderful party, as I sat in St. Paul, Minnesota, with all the Mondale for President folks, that we were going to beat Ronald Reagan. You remember the results of that race, Bruce? 49 states to one. Yeah. 49 states to one. And the only state that Mondale won was Minnesota, with the state I was in that particular night. My point is, after that election...
13: No, you were responsible for the only state he won.
9: I traveled to five states. I was in Massachusetts, Ohio, and a couple of others, and those states were tanked. Anyway, even the blue states went. Georgia, even Jimmy Carter just won Georgia. But anyway, so when you looked at what happened after the election, Bill Clinton, Al Gore, some other center left, you want to call them that, types of Democrats, they got together, they created the Democratic Leadership Council. And out of that, they started to develop a more centrist, if you want to call it that, platform for the Democratic Party. Hence, you have Bill Clinton in 1992. My point is, does the Republican Party have a meeting like that? Like, is there a gathering after this primary to say, how do we get more competitive in this state?
13: Well, I'm not quite sure you can do it at the state level. I think it has to come from the national level.
9: Okay.
13: You're swimming against a pretty strong current if you're going to say, we're going to figure out how, using the national agenda, we're going to be able to win in what used to be a purple state is no longer. It's a blue state.
9: Right.
13: And I think that that's going to be a very difficult thing to do. But I think all of the ideas have to generate from the national level, because the national level will get the media. The national level will get the press. And the local level may or may not.
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16: Baltimore's Sail 250 celebration weekend continues through Sunday. Thousands of people from around the country coming to three sites to see ships, military drills, and Navy jet flyovers, tall ships from other nations also on hand. A judge sentenced Jonah Poole, age 19, in Anne Arundel County for the killing of a garden shop owner last year. And the United States launched airstrikes on Iran as a retaliation for a missile attack by Iran on a ship in the Strait of Hormuz.
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17: That is Stephen Miller, who is the deputy chief of staff in the White House and someone who is, can be, very abrasive at times with individuals. Yeah. But, you know, that's the job he plays for the president in that role, and always been, Bruce Elliott, a really hawk when it comes to immigration issues, even in the first President Trump administration. Talking about a Supreme Court decision yesterday, 6-3, that allows the Trump administration to turn away asylum seekers who approach ports of entry along the U.S.-Mexico border. It overturns a lower court's decision. Now, I'm going to say this and give you the floor, Bruce. Mm-hmm. I have said before President Trump says, nothing to do with President Trump. I said this during the Obama years. I repeated it again during the Joe Biden term. Asylum has a definition. There is a legal way for you to apply for asylum. First, you must go to the country of your origin to check in there with the United States Embassy there to make a claim. Then you must go, Bruce, to the adjacent country next to that country, not jump four and five countries to America or whatever. If you don't get your situation dealt with then there's another step. My point is there's a step-by-step process, and there's a specific definition for asylum. You can't just show up at the border. I'm claiming asylum, and all of a sudden you get a court date, and you get let in.
18: Yeah, I'm from Bolivia. I'm claiming asylum. Really? So anyway, what did you do in all the countries around you?
17: I've been saying this the whole time. Your thoughts, Bruce.
18: Yeah, well, I think that asylum is being treated too casually. I think it has a very clear and specific legal meaning, and I think that there's a process. If one actually legitimately wants asylum, You go to the nearest country next to yours that is not involved in combat, and you claim asylum there. So people from South America who travel through a number of countries in order to reach our southern border and then come across the border and say, I'm claiming asylum. Well, you could have done it in Mexico. You could have done it in Guatemala.
17: Absolutely.
18: You could have, I mean, there are lots of places you could have claimed it along the way.
17: But we invited them, they say. We invited them. In many ways, Democrats did invite them to come to this country, regardless of what the asylum process is.
18: Well, rhetoric is rhetoric, and I understand that. But this is where, I mean, somebody has to be held accountable for this.
17: Yes.
18: You invited them, but that doesn't mean, and it wasn't your party. It was, you know, it's like you inviting me to a party at your house, and I invite 15 of my friends.
17: Guess who shows up? We're hungry.
18: Yes.
17: And we want some.
18: And all my friends come over and eat all your food.
17: The other reason, and even though the Supreme Court in a 6-3 decision on this, I think, did the right thing in this particular case, but there's a reason, everyone, and Bruce and I kind of differ because Bruce would shut off immigration totally,
18: completely.
17: At least for a little bit. But there's a reason, though, why we have limits on immigration in this country. And the reason that there should be and are limits is because you've got to provide shelter. You've got to provide schooling. You've got to provide all types of services for individuals that show up to this country under different statuses. And that has a cost limit. And we saw during the Biden years, Bruce, Chicago, Boston, Denver, Colorado, these cities' budgets explode because of illegal immigrants coming into their cities.
18: And remember some of the stories that came out of, for example, out of Chicago, where the citizens there were furious.
17: African-American citizens.
18: They were seeing that their elementary schools were being closed down, so the kids could not go to elementary school. Why? Because the school had been turned into temporary housing
17: shelter
18: for people who are claiming asylum.
17: In Boston, in Roxbury, the majority African-American community in Boston, they took recreation centers that people had paid their taxes for, wanted their kids to be able to recreate after school, and turned them into shelters. The mayor, Mara Healey of Massachusetts had done this. Point being is it's not mean to say the room is full or the inn is full and we can't take anymore. That's not mean. That's real because of limits that you have economically.
18: Yeah, and one of the things that gets tossed up, and I always think it's kind of amusing, is they say, you know, but you say that you believe in the Bible, and then after all, Joseph and Mary.
17: Their door. Statue of Liberty, bring us your poor, all that stuff.
18: And I say, that's an individual response.
17: Yes.
18: That is not a governmental response or responsibility.
17: Correct.
18: And if an individual sees someone in need and wants to help, I think that's a wonderful thing to do. But you cannot compel a government to say, we're going to feed everybody and house everybody who comes our way.
17: That costs something.
18: If you don't have the money to do it, and we don't have the money to do it.
17: Here's more from Stephen Miller yesterday reacting. We'll get to the second Supreme Court case in a minute, Bruce.
12: On humanitarian issues, the most humanitarian thing that we can do is, which is what we are doing and have done, is to end illegal immigration. That is the most humanitarian thing.
17: Again, I don't subscribe to ending immigration, at least temporarily or anything else like that. But it is not humanitarian to have people living in horrible conditions because they've overwhelmed, like Texas and Arizona and southern states. We saw people literally sleeping in the streets during the Biden years. That's not humane at all to allow that. So people to say, just let them in. Now, the Supreme Court second case had to do with something everybody called TPS, temporary protective status.
18: Yep.
17: This affected hundreds of thousands of Haitians and about maybe 20,000, maybe a little less than that, Syrians who were given this specific designation.
18: Years ago.
17: Years ago. Now, let's go with the definition. What does the word temporary mean to you, Bruce?
18: It's something that doesn't last for years.
17: Thank you.
18: Let's start there.
17: Temporary means to me temporary. Now, it can have 4 years, 5 years, but it doesn't mean never ending. And if it were to mean that, Bruce, Congress should get back into session and vote.
18: Yeah.
17: On it, if it were to mean that. But that's not what it means. So this ruling, they say, is not only likely to impact the Haitians and Syrians that are part of this individual lawsuit, but about 1.3 million people who are currently in the United States on this TPS status.
18: Yeah, a fair number of them. And there are large enclaves of people from foreign countries in various cities around the country who are here under this temporary protected status. And they've been here for 5 or 10 years. That's not temporary.
17: No.
18: And particularly then you have the second dynamic, and that is if you have arbitrarily 100,000 people that come and land in your community if they try to integrate themselves into your community, accept the norms and the mores of your community. That is
17: You're
18: immigration.
17: Welcome. Yes.
18: However, if they come and they say, but I really like the practices and everything we did in my old country, that's what we're going to do.
17: This is Little Syria now. We've created Little Syria.
18: That is not immigration. That is not actually becoming a part of the country. That is colonization, in essence. And you colonize one area at a time.
17: So do you see, and out of these Supreme Court cases, many people are saying this is kind of a jumpstart for Congress to actually correct some of the language that we have either for asylum, for TPS, for some of the other designations of status when it comes to legal. What is it going to take for Congress to kind of deal with this, I guess, is where I'm going.
18: I'm not sure Congress has the capability of dealing with this. I think the first thing to do is simply enforce the existing law. Writing new law in this particular political environment, I think, is going to be a real challenge because there are those in each party who strongly disagree with any changes at all with the current program. And the solutions that the two sides have are so different.
17: So the courts just decide everything? Because right now the courts are just deciding everything.
18: Well, I think in essence the courts will take a look at current law and say whether the law is constitutional or not. That's in essence what they do.
17: Right.
18: And if the law that currently exists is constitutional, the court's going to have to walk away from it because it's not their job to write law. It's their job to determine whether or not this law is within the Constitution and within the scope of the other restrictions in this country.
17: But when it came to DACA, the program started by President Obama that President Trump tried to get rid of the first time, the Supreme Court ruled against him because they say he didn't do it right. That it was done by executive order.
18: Right.
17: He tried to undo it by executive order, but didn't do it right. So the courts can, until Congress deals with this, because President Trump did try, to give him credit, did try to get a DACA bill passed in his first term, but he wanted to tie it also to border enforcement, and the Democrats wouldn't support it because of that.
18: They saw it as a poison pill.
17: Yeah.
18: You know, they saw it as you don't really want to have anything to do with DACA. You're using this as a cover to advance your agenda, and that's not an agenda that they wanted to endorse. And this is when you saw these images, for example, of AOC,
17: yes,
18: you know, crying into her hand as she looked through the chainmail fence. And then the broader shot was there was nobody on the other side.
17: Nobody
18: of the
17: there.
18: It's all performative. And that's part of the problem is a lot of the stuff that goes on around this issue is purely performative on both sides.
17: When it comes to these cases, everybody, we're going to see the impact of this, not just once again on the Haitians and Syrians that were the defendants in this, but once again, 1.3 million people under this.
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20: 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But things changed. 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So you're thinking you'll be something else. 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Now you want to be a doctor. 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An actress? 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How about a scientist? Ever heard of physics? Chemistry? Who do you think teaches that? 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
21: From ABC News, I'm Dave Packer. Rescue crews racing against time in Venezuela. Teams from across the world are deploying to the country with more than 1,000 rescue personnel to find people trapped in the rubble. ABC's Lauren Glasper.
22: Rescue workers painstakingly sifting through massive piles of rubble, searching for quake survivors. Now, search and rescue teams arriving from around the world. Multiple teams dispatched from the U.S., the first search and rescue response team arriving with a dozen trained canines, trained for finding people trapped in the rubble. A website for reporting missing loved ones lists more than 50,000 as unaccounted for, with fears the death toll could increase drastically.
21: That number for the death toll now surpassing 900. The U.S. retaliating following an Iranian drone attack targeting a ship in the Strait of Hormuz.
23: U.S. Central Command says American aircraft struck Iranian missile and drone storage locations and radar sites along the coast. It's been just over a week since President Trump signed the deal with Iran. Iran promising to reopen the Strait of Hormuz but then moving quickly to impose new rules. And then there's the larger question of the nuclear talks.
21: ABC's Rachel Scott, more drones in the wrong place.
0: United 2693, Newark Tower. Two aircraft ahead of you reported a drone, one right underneath them at 2,000, one just passed them off their right side. 2,000 to 2,300, use caution.
21: From ATC.com, United Airlines confirming the pilot of a flight from Key West came close to the drone as it prepared to land at Newark Airport Friday night. The Ebola outbreak in Africa, now one of the largest on record, more than 1,200 cases, nearly 300 deaths. CDC now declaring it a level one outbreak. Incident manager Satish Pillai.
1: Elevating the response level reflects the urgency, scale, and complexity of the outbreak and allows CDC to bring additional resources to support the coordination and operational needs of our response.
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21: Allegations of animal cruelty and fraud at a Northern California rescue where investigators say the remains of dozens of dogs have been uncovered.
24: A search warrant affidavit alleging the rescue accepted dogs and money from shelters across California under the promise they would be cared for and rehomed. Instead, investigators believe dogs were killed to make room for more. The investigation began after a neighbor uncovered a burial pit containing 8 dogs with apparent gunshot wounds. No charges have been filed against the owner or any employees. Experts say prosecutors would have to prove exactly what happened. Investigators say hundreds of dogs sent to the rescue are still unaccounted for.
21: ABC's Cameron Bupp. Europeans are doing what they can to beat the heat as temperatures soar past 100 degrees.
25: Absolutely concerned. I don't think our houses are built for this kind of temperature. We're thinking of buying an aircon for our flat, and, you know, they're very expensive.
21: Conditions are expected to ease in the coming days. Snack maker Utz Quality Foods is recalling certain varieties of Zapp's and Dirty Brand potato chips due to possible salmonella contamination. 9 varieties are affected and were sold nationwide. Developers behind the planned rebirth of Kauai's famous Coco Palms Hotel have secured a $431 million loan to reconstruct the 1953 resort where Elvis Presley's Blue Hawaii was filmed. The historic hotel's been closed since the 1992 hurricane. Dave Packer, ABC News.
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28: The right lane and right transition lane of the outer loop between Rice-Hussound Road and 795 in Pikesville will be closed beginning Sunday night at 7 p.m. and will stay closed until Tuesday morning at 9 a.m. for guardrail and paving work. It is part of the larger project that will bring a rush hour-only travel lane to the Baltimore Beltway between I-70 and White Marsh Boulevard. 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
31: Cloudy skies overnight, warm and muggy with a slight chance for a few showers, especially toward morning. Lows in the upper 60s and low 70s. Continued cloudy on Saturday, showers especially in the morning, high temperatures near 80. A mostly cloudy day Sunday, highs around 83. I'm meteorologist Tom Tasselmeyer on WBAL News Radio 1090 and FM 101.5.
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5: Again, we're speaking with Governor Wes Moore, and I know you have to go because you have an event coming up at 10:30. Really quickly, wanted to get to a couple other things. Redistricting and the special session that potentially is to come. Do you have any timetables or elements that you like that you would like to be considered when it comes to this redistricting conversation here in Maryland?
6: Well, I think the conversation needs to happen sooner rather than later, and we will be coming back to finish a conversation that started months ago, and was just simply, you know, one where, you know, I've been very clear. When we are watching the type of assault on voting rights and our democracy like we are seeing right now, and literally where we are seeing some unbelievably creative and unfair and brutal ways that the federal government is now trying to manipulate elections, and not just in 2026, but then beyond. And when you're watching certain states that are then saying, well, do we need to have a conversation about what our maps look like and what the structure looks like, but then telling other states to sit on our hands? That just doesn't make sense to me. And so I will be calling a special session. We will be going through this process in the state of Maryland. I know the House is already there, and the House has already voted on it. And we're going to make sure that the House and the Senate are going to see eye to eye when they bring something to me to sign.
5: And, Governor, I wanted to ask you, when it comes to the primary that we just had, Dan Cox is going to be your opponent again. And there were speculation that you were trying to boost him to be your opponent this go around. Tell me about this upcoming primary and you defending your record against Dan Cox this go around.
6: Yeah, I heard that Ed Hills he blamed me for him not being able to win as a Democrat. And then I heard he blamed me for him not being able to win as a Republican. And I guess he's blaming me for why he bankrupted a bank. So I continue to be amazed at how he will blame everybody for everything. But what I know is I'm looking forward to this conversation, to this debate with Dan Cox, who, you know, absolutely curb stomped Ed Hale and all the other Republicans. I congratulate, Dan Cox on his overwhelming win. And I'm looking forward to talking about our record, which is having the fastest drops in violent crime anywhere in the United States of America over the past 3 years. I'm proud of the fact that we have now finally gotten the economy moving, where we have added over 55,000 new businesses inside of the state of Maryland. And by the way, done it and still raised the minimum wage, still made historic investments in childcare, still been able to balance a budget 4 years in a row and give tax cuts to the middle class and the largest tax cut to military veterans that we have seen in a generation, still being able to ensure that Maryland can be the first state in the country that has a service year option for all of our high school graduates, and also making sure we're the first state in the country that now has a place-based investment strategy to deal with the issue of childhood poverty. First state in the country to be able to pull that off. And so I'm proud of the results we've been able to see. We know we have more work to do, and I'm looking forward to hearing Dan Cox talk about his record and where he wants to take the state.
5: And are you going
6: to
5: debate Dan Cox and maybe do it on WBAL?
6: I look forward to debating him. I look forward to hearing his vision and having the people contrast it with mine.
5: And last thing for you, because I know you have to go, the July 4th message this year, I know we have Sail 250, Maryland 250, 250th anniversary, we're doing things. But your July 4th message this year, what does it mean to you and what does it mean to Maryland just this year?
6: Well, this year is that, you know, this July 4th, it's a 250-year celebration of the greatest experiment in world history. You know, the United States of America. You know, that we are focusing this time to talk about what makes this country so unique and what makes it so powerful. You know, the fact that patriotism is an act. It's not something that we inherit. And that patriotism is different from nationalism. That the work of patriotism is ours now. And what this time requires is just common sense leaders that are focused on not just preserving our past, but also being able to make sure we're setting a vision for the future. And so I'm proud that you know, you cannot talk about American history without also talking about Maryland history, that Maryland played an integral role in the creation and the prosperity of this nation. And I think Maryland's going to play a crucial role in the future build and the future growth of the United States of America.
5: Yeah, and I saw something, I can't remember if you did it already or are doing it today, the Esprit de Corps down, is it in Fort Meade today?
6: Yeah, we just finished just doing a base run with everybody at Fort Meade, and shout out to all of my fellow veterans and all the service people over at Fort Meade who every single day are working to keep us safe. And so we're out there, and I did a run with all of them this morning, which was a great and a perfect way to start the day.
5: All right. Well, we appreciate your time. I know you got to run and get to this event downtown for the Sail 250. We do, again, appreciate your time and look forward to having you again soon.
6: God bless you. Appreciate you, too.
5: And again, that's Governor Wes Moore here on the T.J. Smith Show. Interesting stuff there. Again, when it comes to the juvenile conversation, the juvenile piece of this, that's a big part of that. And the juvenile piece is one that you're seeing, as we've talked about before, where the different aspects of the parties, like you have the Democrats, where you have the moderate Democrats who want a little bit more done. You have progressives who are more into the programming aspect of it. And that is a bit of a concern for people like your Ivan Bates and now, of course, Mayor Brandon Scott. Mayor Brandon Scott's been very consistent over the last over a while, saying that break it down and build it back up again. Now, what does that look like? How can we get there? That's the question that we're trying to figure out. And I think a little bit more accountability could actually fix this. I don't know if it's as complicated as we make it. Perhaps we've overcomplicated the situation. If you were a person that was just tasked, if you're just a problem solver, it doesn't even take someone who is necessarily versed on juvenile issues. It's somebody who might be just versed on problem solving, and you can look at it and you look at the universe, and it could go on conversations that Vincent Giraldi has had, that Betsy Fox Tolentino has had, and listening to some of what they have told us and others that say that the universe of people who are our largest and biggest problem is around, let's say, 20%. That's the most that we've really ever heard. Because oftentimes the floor is usually about 80% of the kids do what they're expected to do. Okay, our focus is on the 20%. Now, how do we figure that out? Okay, the monitoring systems have some trouble. So how do we address that? We know that the home life has some challenges there. So how do we address that? And one of the things, if you've listened to me over the years, I've talked about is I use the squeegee kids as an example. We think about government. We think about government programs and all the money and resources that go into these different programs. And it feels to me like they're overt failures if it's obvious that squeegee kid is back on the corner and we're doing a street interview. Why are you out here? I need money for XYZ. Well, that's an interview that's telling us where we're failing as a government. And if we can't figure out how to devise plans to figure that out with all of this money available to us, all of these resources, then it's an adult failure and a government failure at that point. And I feel like there are problem solvers out there that might not even be in government, that might not have anything to do with juveniles, that can figure this whole thing out. And when we talk about what's going on with these juveniles, this universe is overt. They're in front of you. And we see them all the time. Our friend of the show, Brant Fisher, has talked to us often, and same with Arch McCowan, as they lead their neighborhood groups. And they get these same juveniles that have these histories of problems. These are regular citizens that lead community public safety groups that are saying, hey, officers, this person's back in our community after they were arrested. And I know you can't tell us anything, but this is who shouldn't be here, and they're consistently coming over. We have a network of cameras, and they're out way beyond curfew. They're 12, 13. We have the evidence, but we're not using that evidence. So you could call it data. We have it, and we're not using it to do what we're supposed to do. How is it that we get beyond that? And I think that's a big part of this.
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18: One more sale, 250 celebration weekend continues through Sunday. Thousands of people from around the country coming to three sites to see ships, military drills, and Navy jet flyovers, tall ships from other nations also on hand. A judge sentenced Jonah Poole, age 19, in Anne Arundel County for the killing of a garden shop owner last year, and the United States launched airstrikes on Iran as a retaliation for a missile attack by Iran on a ship in the Strait of Hormuz.
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5: All right, we're talking a bit about the housing bill that the president is not signing as of yet. Now, again, an important caveat that if they stay in session, Congress does, and the president doesn't veto it, this bill can go into law without his signature after 10 days, excluding Sunday. So the clock has started ticking. This Sunday coming won't count. Next Sunday won't count. And then you're basically going to hit that 10-day window. Actually, I'm trying to think of by next Friday. I have to look at when it ultimately passed and what that 10-day window would look like. But it would be coming up rather quickly, probably not this week, but after July 4th. 4th, but they would have to stay in session not to delay the timing on it. But again, the president has the prerogative to ultimately veto it, which then the House and Senate would then have to make the decision. Are they going to rebuke the president by overriding his veto? And they have the numbers to do that based on the fact that it was overwhelmingly supported in a bipartisan way. Now, this legislation creates pilot program to convert vacant commercial industrial buildings into affordable housing, prioritizing distressed areas and opportunity zones. Again, if we look at a lot of what this would do with federal money help assistance, it's like a bullseye on a lot of things Baltimore. So a lot of Maryland and Baltimore should be really pushing for something like this, because it could help and affect a lot of what we're dealing with here. Let's hear from Jim in Reisterstown on this. Good afternoon to you, Jim. You're on WBAL.
0: Good afternoon, TJ. Thanks for taking my call, buddy. Just to clarify some things, the federal government issues no permits. The federal government does not take new plans review. The federal government has nothing to do with their development. This is all local issues. Mm-hmm. And I would challenge our callers who are trying to blame our current president for the lack of housing. It doesn't come from the federal government. It is all local. And in this state, I've been in construction my entire life. There are certain counties, it's an absolute nightmare to even try to get a building permit pushed through. So it's not a national issue, it's a local issue. And that's where the focus needs to be done. So the shell game has to stop. Place the blame where the blame is due, and that's our local government. And it is we the people that keep putting these people who are taking sidestepping in charge. Thanks for taking my call, TJ.
5: All right, I appreciate you, Jim. And yeah, you're right to an extent, but what this does, based on my reading of this, is it would unlock opportunities more for federal funding if these governments, local governments, change some of their policies around zoning. So there's a different layer of incentive for those local governments to do a bit more in reference to this. So I kind of look at it that way and say, well, that might make sense for some that might be dragging their feet, or some that might have too many hoops and hurdles to jump through, because every jurisdiction's quite different and they have different needs. Now, we know locally here in the state of Maryland, the governor signed some legislation with regards to the transit-oriented development and trying to prioritize areas around metro stations, or our assets around those metro stations, which I think makes a ton of sense, and we should have been done that, and I think it makes a ton of sense. I want to read this text message. It comes from earlier in our segment, but it says, there's something that you're not discussing, and nobody ever discusses it when they talk about buying a house and affordability. A lot of these young people have to understand they might not be able to live in the neighborhoods that they desire. When I bought my first house, I purchased it in a neighborhood that wasn't my first choice. I purchased the home that was less expensive than what the loan officer said I qualified for, and I was able to manage to purchase it, purchase my furniture. A lot of these people want to buy a $350,000 home instead of a $150,000 home, accumulate some housing wealth, and then buy upward. People want instant gratification, and they want Instagram moments so they can get their $400,000, $500,000 home. Well, I'll push back a bit, because I would ask, where are those $150,000 homes today? Like, to the extent of your comment, where are the affordable homes? And it might not be the desired home and in the desired preferable neighborhood, but let's not think that you have to go live in a third world country where you might overpay for a home in an area that isn't moving upward either. So I think that's also still an issue as well. Where is the just using that as an example, and I know you didn't mean this literally, but the $150,000 home. I think that's a challenge too, that there are just some that are just completely overpriced as well, that just that it doesn't make sense. And I get it. And I think this goes back to teaching and goes back to understanding some of the money around it when it comes to a loan officer telling you you can afford X, that doesn't mean spend to that money, that number. And a lot of people do that, and that's their own fault. And that is part of what we do as well, where we don't understand the financial literacy side of this. Let's hear from Joe in Cockeysville. Good afternoon to you, Joe. You're on WBAL.
1: Hey, TJ. I applaud any effort to turn vacancy into housing. The only thing that I feel that is a problem with it is, as I've seen with any situation that is handed to certain governments, and specifically Baltimore City, and as well as other counties, is the fact that I believe it has to be administered by an agency that is totally separate from the government issuance and handling of the monetary aspects of it. I believe that, you've got to look at, like you said, you've got to look at it on a case-by-case basis, but I believe it's got to be a private agency that administers this of people that have a vested interest in wanting to make this succeed.
5: Mm-hmm.
1: And that's what I feel. I also feel I do not understand, and I renovated homes during the dollar house period of the 70s and 80s. I saw what it did to neighborhoods, and I still believe that it can work if the right people are put into place to administer the project. Unfortunately, today, we don't have the local banks that were the biggest participants in that, mm-hmm. that were the ones that basically, gave the money for it as long as you could prove your credit worthiness. You bought the house for a dollar, you took the house loan out, and you had to live in it for a certain period of time,
5: yeah.
1: i.e. your flippers, your developers were pushed out of it. Neighborhoods were created. The fervor came back into areas in Baltimore that are very affluent now. And

0: We open it up. We have a room of the developers or the contractors that come in, and they build the plan of how that works, the bankers, and let those smart people that do it actually create that plan, as opposed to bureaucrats creating the plans that oftentimes don't end up coming to the full fruition that we had hoped for. That is that seems like it could create better policy. When we consistently elect people who, if you start thinking you're the smartest person in the room and that you can make all the decisions, then you end up with these holes. There's a possibility that some dollar house type programs can work, but they can't work the way that they've always worked in the past because it's a different time. And perhaps we need some people that are smarter than those that are in elected government. That's your role. Let's get the people who are smart in different ways to really help roll out a program that can work. Hopefully this gets resolved. We'll see.
1: We've got more of the stories and conversations that Baltimore is talking about. 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
3: 8 News, I'm Dave Packer. Rescue crews racing against time in Venezuela. Teams from around the world are deploying to the country. More than 1,000 rescue personnel trying to find people trapped in the rubble. Death toll now surpassing 900 and rising. Katie Sussman with the Latin American Deputy Regional Director of the International Rescue Committee. Her organization launching an emergency response.
4: The whole infrastructure of Venezuela, including social services, public services, energy, medical supplies, et cetera, was already quite debilitated.
3: The U.S. military announcing strikes against Iran, CENTCOM calling it a response to the attack on Iran by Iran on ships in the Strait of Hormuz. The Texas Education Board making Bible passages required reading for more than 5 million public school students. A federal judge declaring a mistrial in the Los Angeles Palisades fire arson trial of Jonathan Rinderdicht. The jury deadlocked, unable to reach a verdict after 2 days of deliberations. This is ABC News.
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5: Baltimore's failed 250 celebration weekend continues through Sunday. Thousands of people from around the country coming to three sites to see ships, military drills, and Navy jet flyovers. Tall ships from other nations also on hand. A judge sentenced Jonah Poole, age 19, in Anne Arundel County for the killing of a garden shop owner last year. And the United States launched airstrikes on Iran as a retaliation for a missile attack by Iran on a ship in the Strait of Hormuz.
2: 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On the road.
6: The Baltimore City Department of Transportation is announcing temporary traffic modifications and enhanced transit services for this weekend, Cell 250 Maryland and Air Show here in Baltimore in preparation for those festivals. The following roads in the Baltimore Peninsula will be closed with parking restrictions in effect. Cromwell Street will be closed between House and Terrapin Way. And also, Cromwell Street will be closed between Rye and Distillery Streets. 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
1: Weather.
8: For the overnight and early morning, cloudy skies with a slight chance for showers, lows in the upper 60s and low 70s. Continued cloudy and humid Saturday with showers likely in the morning, high temperatures around 80. Mostly cloudy skies on Sunday, highs in the low 80s. I'm meteorologist Tom Tasselmeyer on WBAL News Radio 1090 and FM 101.5.
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0: Did you guys know that kids who play sports earn more money when they grow up?
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0: Mm-hmm. 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
2: Oh, yeah.
1: Mm-hmm.
2: Yeah.
1: That's true. 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
2: Come on, hit a homer, Jesse!
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0: Hey, did you guys know that kids who play sports earn more money when they grow up?
1: Of course. I knew that.
2: Hey, did you guys know that kids who read books have a bigger vocabulary?
1: Oh, yeah, absolutely.
0: Absolutely. Mm-hmm. Wow, jinx. Did you guys know that friendly children have more friends?
1: Mm-hmm.
2: Oh, yeah.
1: Mm-hmm.
2: Yeah.
1: That's true. I knew that. 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
1: Oh, yeah?
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1: Yeah, so obvious.
2: Oh, hey, guys, did you know that most people think they're using the right car seat for their kid, but they're not?
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7: All right, we've been talking about redistricting, and it looks like we're getting closer to the possibility of having a special session where legislators will have to get back to Annapolis and vote on this. And it's not for a new map. It's to change the Constitution, the language of it, where it limits how we draw the lines based on boundaries, waterways, things like that. So in essence, then you can get that map that looked jacked up when we discussed it a few months ago, where you have part of Eastern Maryland, Eastern Shore, their district jumping over the Chesapeake Bay and all the way into Columbia, Maryland. Yeah, I don't know what folks in Columbia have in common with people out in the Eastern Shore. But anyways, there's that. So they want to change it in order to pass such a map. And I was like, well, what other states have gotten so creative like this? And a texter did mention about California. She says, or they say, hi, Angela, I believe California is at least the other state. Maybe there are others, but California changed our constitution to address this. This voting issue for Maryland is a little sister, like a little sister, little brother of California. In so many ways, the other question is really if Maryland zeroes out Republicans and maybe the other states that have redistrict, other red states maybe they should just go full Monty and zero out all the Democrats. Thank you. Yeah. So sure, there was California. Now, California, they basically changed their constitution, but it did so because its constitution vested. Let me look here. I was reading this up here. It says here it vested congressional redistricting authority in an independent citizens commission, and so basically, to bypass that, they had to adopt this constitutional amendment. So there's that with California, but I want to hear your thoughts. Should this pass special session, which like the likelihood is there, they're not going to spend, or maybe they would, but look, it costs money to have a special session. So if you are, you're going to do it knowing what you want in return, what you're going to accomplish, the goals that you have in mind. And if that happens, how are you going to vote in November? To upend the Constitution or not? That is the question. 410-467-WBAL. Or you can also text me at the Green Solutions Remodeling.com text line at 410-467-9000. 9225. Let's bring on Mike from Baltimore. Thanks for calling in, Mike.
5: Angela.
7: How would you vote?
5: I'm going to be honest. I really don't give a.
7: You don't give a darn, okay.
5: Nah, I don't. Because, you know, these congressional people, these senatorial people, these Supreme Court judges, you know, it's always something. And it's always to keep a job, to maintain a job. Mm-hmm. And so, you know, when this stuff started with Trump, I called you and I said, you know, he opens up Pandora's box.
7: Yeah.
5: Ask him for votes. Ask him for congressional district redistricting. Find me these votes. And, you know, and then everybody has to one-up him. You know, they want to stack the Supreme Court. Well, that's because they don't like the way that it's set up now. Mm-hmm. You know, so Mitch McConnell blocked Donald Trump from making his appointments, his nominations. Well, Trump put the people he put on. So, you know, for me, I got, you know, I listen to you every day, but I have too many pressing issues to deal with in my own life. And so this country, it can go wherever it goes, but I just don't give a.
7: You don't give a darn
5: about it. I don't give a blank.
7: Let me ask you a question, though, because I talked about this the other day. Did you vote in the primaries?
5: Yes, I do every election.
7: Good, good. At least, yeah, you do. Thank you very much, Mike. I appreciate it. Hope you have a great, great weekend. Look, here's my thought on this, and this is what I think is going to happen. I think the lawmakers are going to have this session, and that they're going to approve this constitutional amendment. And then the conversation changes again, because it won't be lawmakers trying to persuade one another anymore. It will be campaign consultants, political organizations, advocacy groups, outside money. All of them are going to try to persuade you. And look, I mean, this happened just recently in Virginia. How many millions of dollars was spent there to change their map? Don't be surprised if millions of dollars are spent trying to define this issue before Marylanders have even read the constitutional language themselves. They're not. Most people are not going to pay attention to the language. They're not going to open up the Maryland Constitution and to see what it's like now and what they want to change it to. They're not. Even some people who vote in the primary don't even know who they're voting for. And once this reaches the ballot, this won't be a legislative debate anymore. It becomes a statewide political campaign. And given Maryland's political makeup, I think this amendment has a realistic chance of passing. Not because every voter has studied constitutional law, but because campaigns and messaging matters. Advertising, media hits. Ballot language matters, also depending on how it's written, right? And millions of dollars have a way of shaping public opinion. But here's a question I haven't heard enough people ask, okay? This is another question for you. Let's say Democrats regain control of Congress after November. They will. I know they will. Does this still become an emergency? Does Maryland still need to change its constitution to gain one congressional seat, just one? Or does everyone's attention immediately shift? Okay, it's California, we're done, check. New York, check. Yeah, Texas, Florida, okay. Where multiple seats are at play, right, with larger states? Because if the urgency changes depending on who controls Congress, then maybe this was never really about Maryland. Maybe Maryland simply became one move in a much larger national chess match. And that's what I want to hear from you. Do you see come after November, if this is going to be continuous conversation? Maybe we change the Constitution, but they sit on it and don't do much because we won in D.C., right? I'd love to hear from you. The lines are open, 410-467-WBAL, or you can also text me the Green Solutions Remodeling.com text line at 410-467-9225. 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
12: Okay, gang. 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
0: Mm-hmm.
12: But just in case, let's talk about a plan.
0: Okay.
12: So who's going to do what? 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
16: One more sale, 250 celebration weekend continues through Sunday. Thousands of people from around the country coming to three sites to see ships, military drills, and Navy jet flyovers. Tall ships from other nations also on hand. A judge sentenced Jonah Poole, age 19, in Anne Arundel County for the killing of a garden shop owner last year. And the United States launched airstrikes on Iran as a retaliation for a missile attack by Iran on a ship in the Strait of Hormuz.
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7: If you're just joining us, we're talking about yesterday's juvenile crime announcement and something I found fascinating, because for years, Mayor Brandon Scott's message, and this texter had mentioned this to me, was you can't, he would chime on this, this theme that he had, right? You can't arrest your way out of these problems. And yesterday, however, the administration stood at a podium highlighting hundreds of arrests tied to violent juvenile offenders while also celebrating falling crime numbers. Now, to be clear, I don't think anyone believes arrests alone solve crime. Prevention, right? Intervention, mentoring, education, and strong families, they all matter. But enforcement matters too. And if we're applauding the results today, then let's not diminish one of the tools that help us get there. So, another question I have for you, has the city's philosophy changed? Or is it simply become more balanced? And if targeted enforcement is helping reduce violent crime, why should we weaken juvenile accountability laws just as we're seeing progress? That's the problem that we're having here. It's like, we're great. I mentioned this earlier this year when we were looking at crime stats from last year. We should celebrate it. But we should also learn what attributed to that. Yet Annapolis is saying, well, we need to loosen up the, you know, the laws here for juvenile crime. No, no, we shouldn't. Right there, Ivan Bates and other state's attorneys across the state have warned what could happen. They lobbied. They went to Annapolis. Mind you, a lot of these state's attorneys are Democrats themselves, talking to their fellow Democrats, but no one was listening. And come October 1st, you know, don't come complaining to me next year when things may move in the opposite direction. Here's a text I got. It says, I love how you say shouldn't we just manage with the existing laws in this country, especially in the state? But you don't say squat when Trump throws out his ridiculous executive orders to try to bypass all the laws in this country. Actually, if you listen to my show, I guess someone has selective hearing. I have criticized some of these executive orders. And also, I also feel like, too, and this has also happened with Biden, with executive orders on him. The reason why these guys continue to pass executive orders is because Congress is too lazy to do anything. However, this is not about Trump right now. This is about Maryland. Changeling the Maryland, you know, laws here. Let's go to the phone lines. If you want to join me, the lines are open, 410-467-WBAL. Or you can text me, the Green Solutions, remodeling.com text line at 410-467-9225. Let's bring on Greg from Harford County. Thanks for calling in, Greg. What are your thoughts here?
17: Angela, thank you. I don't know how those numbers, where they come from. Mm-hmm. I have a hard time believing child crime is down. And for those that say jail doesn't work, that's the only thing that's worked. When Ivan Bates announced pack a toothbrush, crime went down.
7: Mm-hmm.
17: But the other thing, I don't know, you know, somehow Democrats think when all we're reporting about is child crime, when a 14-year-old steals a car and murders a 3-year-old,
7: mm-hmm.
17: how can you change the laws to be less stringent on young violent offenders? I don't understand that.
7: Yeah.
17: They're doing the wrong thing. It's very simple. I do believe the only way you're going to get out of this is to lock violent offenders up. And that's exactly what Ivan Bates did. Mm-hmm. That's exactly what helped. And I don't know who these people are. I think Jill Carter is one of them, who, by the way, doesn't even have kids. I'd love to know who approved lessening the consequences on children. Because they should be called out by name, and Jill Carter is one of them.
7: Yeah, absolutely. Thank you very much. Look, as far as crime going down, violent crime numbers have significantly come down. I don't think it's that easy to manipulate the numbers. Now, what I think is kind of manipulated is reported crimes, right? And especially with juveniles that are sent home instead of actually facing any charges. But you can't deny homicide numbers have dropped, even among juveniles. Homicide numbers have gone down. Non-fatal shootings have gone down. Something is working. Now, you also have to consider, too, it is happening nationwide. Nationwide. It's not just a Baltimore thing or a Maryland thing. Now, I got to do some more digging because I keep hearing Governor Westmore and others saying our numbers are drastically moving further downwards than any other state or city across the country. I got to do a comparable there, but they keep saying that. Let's go to the phone lines. Let's bring in Bob from Carroll County. Thanks for calling in, Bob.
18: I wasn't calling about this, but to address your executive order texter,
7: mm-hmm.
18: you know, where the heck were they when Biden was doing it? Mm-hmm. I don't like it, being educated in the law and constitutional separation of powers.
7: Yeah.
18: I can't stand it when they do any executive orders, mm-hmm. and I think Congress is shirking its responsibility. So I think they're all failing with those executive orders. On the juvenile thing,
7: yeah.
18: Mayor Scott, you know, if you had come to session when they were debating these juvenile laws that relax things just this past spring, mm-hmm. just a couple of months ago, you're the one progressive that the Democrats in Annapolis would have listened to and may have considered your opinion. So where the heck were you? Mm-hmm. Where the heck were you? And why are you coming to this so late? And Governor Moore, in response to your interview this morning with TJ, where you said that these new laws need to be
7: pressure tested,
18: stress mm-hmm. tested or mm-hmm. pressure tested. Mm-hmm. You know, what's enough pressure for you, sir, where businesses are closing at Towson Sound Center because of these gang up meetups? Mm-hmm. The same thing over at White Marsh, the same reason that the.
7: I got you. I'm sorry. We're short on time here. We'll continue this conversation after the news here. 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
7: If you've been paying attention to what's been going on here in Maryland, you probably noticed the theme. 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
3: From ABC News, I'm Dave Packer. Searching through the rubble for survivors in Venezuela, where some 50,000 people are still unaccounted for after Wednesday's powerful twin earthquakes. ABC's Victor Oquendo.
4: As the death toll from the devastating earthquakes in Venezuela nears 1,000, remarkable rescues of the most vulnerable are giving fresh hope against all odds. Crews saving an 18-day-old baby named Juan and his mother. Teams cheering as they carefully brought him down from the debris to be reunited with his father.
3: The U.S. strikes back on Iranian targets.
24: According to Iranian state media, this strike happened just off the coast, or really on the coast, off the Strait of Hormuz, essentially around southern shores. And what U.S. Central Command is saying is that this was a response to an attack on a commercial ship that was transiting the Strait of Hormuz. We know that the Strait of Hormuz has been really the focal point of this war over the past several months.
3: ABC's Christian Cordero. Secretary of State Rubio said an agreement reached Friday between Israel and Lebanon begins to put in place a framework for lasting peace and security. An end to the fighting in Lebanon is a key part of the agreement between the U.S. and Iran. Former senior Pentagon official Mick Mulroy.
25: The problem is Iran's the biggest issue when it comes to regional stability. They fund proxy forces around the Middle East, including Hezbollah. Hezbollah is probably their premier proxy force. They likely have IRGC officers embedded with them right now.
3: Former National Security Advisor John Bolton pleaded guilty to illegally sharing classified material.
26: Maryland U.S. Attorney Kelly Hayes says a hacker, believed to be associated with Iran, successfully got into Bolton's account.
27: He put our national security at grave risk in violation of the law.
26: As part of the plea deal, prosecutors have agreed not to seek more than a 5-year prison sentence. Bolton's sentencing is set for October 28th.
3: ABC Stephen Portnoy, you're listening to ABC News.
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3: The parent company of Saks Fifth Avenue has officially emerged from Chapter 11 bankruptcy with a new name. The company will be now known as Exemplar Luxury Group. CEO Jeffrey Van Romdenek says that they're now ready for the next chapter after several tumultuous years. A gas leak led to a house explosion that damaged at least 36 homes in Twinsburg Township, Ohio. That's located between Cleveland and Akron. Fire Chief Earl Wilson says amazingly only two people suffered minor injuries.
0: There's damage not just controlled to this neighborhood, but on a street on either side and sometimes two streets over.
3: Officials say the gas leak was likely caused by a contractor drilling. A happy ending to the story of Gracie the missing giraffe.
5: Gracie the giraffe has been found safe and healthy, Texas authorities now say. Cedar Hollow Ranch had been searching for the animal since Monday, with her owner even offering a $5,000 reward for information that led to her safe return. But the manager of the ranch, Vic Jones, was able to locate Gracie by helicopter about 4 miles south of the ranch in Texas Hill Country. Gracie is a reticulated giraffe known for its rectangular spots and is estimated to be about 4 years old. Mike Dubusky, ABC News.
3: Serena Williams has been drawn to play 20-year-old Maya Joint of Australia in the first round at Wimbledon for her first singles match in nearly 4 years. I'm Dave Packer, ABC News.
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8: 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On the road.
10: The State Highway Administration says guardrail and pavement work will take place on the right side of the outer loop of the Beltway this weekend between Reister Sound Road and 795 in Pikesville. This work will start Sunday night at 7 p.m. and continue through the day Monday. The right lane and right transition lane will be closed for the duration of the work, which is expected to wrap up by 9 a.m. Tuesday. I'm Tony Thornton, WBAL News Radio 1090 and FM 101.5.
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13: Weather.
14: For the overnight and early morning, a cloudy sky. It'll be humid. There is a chance for showers, especially toward morning. Lows in the upper 60s and low 70s. A chance for showers in the morning on Saturday, then cloudy in the afternoon, highs around 80. Continued cloudy and humid on Sunday, high temperatures near 83. I'm meteorologist Tom Tasselmeyer on WBAL News Radio 1090.
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and the owner of a biohazard remediation company throughout Southern California. Sendacon is the name of it, and we're going to continue talking about hoarding situations and crime scene cleanup with Ethan after the break on Coast to Coast AM. Don't go anywhere.

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3: ABC News, I'm Dave Packer. Searching through the rubble for survivors in Venezuela, where some 50,000 people are still unaccounted for after Wednesday's powerful twin earthquakes.
4: The coastal city of La Guaira hit hardest, building after building flattened. This woman, who says she has multiple family members trapped under the rubble, begging for more help from the government. Saying human strength is not enough. They need heavy equipment to help them with the search.
3: ABC's Lauren Glassberg. Iran got its response 24 hours after its drones targeted a ship in the Strait of Hormuz. U.S. Central Command says American aircraft struck Iranian missile and drone storage locations and radar sites along the coast. Secretary of State Rubio said an agreement reached Friday between Israel and Lebanon begins to put in place a framework for lasting peace and security. Former National Security Advisor John Bolton pleading guilty to illegally sharing classified material. This is ABC News.
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6: The right lane and right transition lane of the outer loop between Reiser Sound Road and 795 in Pikesville will be closed beginning Sunday night at 7 p.m. and will stay closed until Tuesday morning at 9 a.m. for guardrail and paving work. It is part of the larger project that will bring a rush hour only travel lane to the Baltimore Beltway between I-70 and White Marsh Boulevard. 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
8: Cloudy skies overnight, warm and muggy with a slight chance for a few showers, especially toward morning. Lows in the upper 60s and low 70s. Continued cloudy on Saturday, showers especially in the morning, high temperatures near 80. A mostly cloudy day Sunday, highs around 83. I'm meteorologist Tom Tasselmeyer on WBAL News Radio 1090 and FM 101.5.
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2: We could do this for a long time. 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It's either deal or go all in.
0: Cutting through the talking points and asking the tough questions. 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
2: ABC News, I'm Dave Packer. Rescue crews racing against time in Venezuela. Teams from around the world are deploying to the country. More than 1,000 rescue personnel trying to find people trapped in the rubble. Death toll now surpassing 900 and rising. Katie Sussman with the Latin American Deputy Regional Director of the International Rescue Committee. Her organization launching an emergency response.
3: The whole infrastructure of Venezuela, including social services, public services, energy, medical supplies, et cetera, was already quite debilitated.
2: The U.S. military announcing strikes against Iran. CENTCOM calling it a response to the attack on Iran by Iran on ships in the Strait of Hormuz. The Texas Education Board making Bible passages required reading for more than 5 million public school students. A federal judge declaring a mistrial in the Los Angeles Palisades fire arson trial of Jonathan Rinderknecht. The jury deadlocked, unable to reach a verdict after 2 days of deliberations. This is ABC News.
0: And Gillette Aviles.
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1: Who's checking? 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
0: 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On the road.
4: The State Highway Administration says guardrail and pavement work will take place on the right side of the outer loop of the Beltway this weekend between Reisterstown Road and 795 in Pikesville. This work will start Sunday night at 7 p.m. and continue through the day Monday. The right lane and right transition lane will be closed for the duration of the work, which is expected to wrap up by 9 a.m. Tuesday. I'm Tony Thornton, WBAL News Radio 1090 and FM 101.5.
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1: Weather.
5: For the overnight and early morning, a cloudy sky. It'll be humid. There is a chance for showers, especially toward morning. Lows in the upper 60s and low 70s. A chance for showers in the morning on Saturday, then cloudy in the afternoon. Highs around 80. Continued cloudy and humid on Sunday. High temperatures near 83. I'm meteorologist Tom Tasselmeyer on WBAL News Radio 1090 and FM 101.5.
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7: ABC News. I'm Dave Packer. Searching through the rubble for survivors in Venezuela, where some 50,000 people are still unaccounted for after Wednesday's powerful twin earthquakes. ABC's Victor Oquendo.
8: As the death toll from the devastating earthquakes in Venezuela nears 1,000, remarkable rescues of the most vulnerable are giving fresh hope against all odds. Cruz saving an 18-day-old baby named Juan and his mother. Teams cheering as they carefully brought him down from the debris to be reunited with his father.
7: The U.S. strikes back on Iranian targets.
9: According to Iranian state media, this strike happened just off the coast, or really on the coast, off the Strait of Hormuz, essentially Iran's southern shores. And what U.S. Central Command is saying is that this was a response to an attack on a commercial ship that was transiting the Strait of Hormuz. We know that the Strait of Hormuz has been really the focal point of this war over the past several months.
7: ABC's Christian Cordero. Secretary of State Rubio said an agreement reached Friday between Israel and Lebanon begins to put in place a framework for lasting peace and security. An end to the fighting in Lebanon is a key part of the agreement between the U.S. and Iran. Former senior Pentagon official Mick Mulroy.
10: The problem is Iran's the biggest issue when it comes to regional stability. They fund proxy forces around the Middle East, including Hezbollah. Hezbollah is probably their premier proxy force. They likely have IRGC officers embedded with them right now.
7: Former National Security Advisor John Bolton pleaded guilty to illegally sharing classified material.
11: Maryland U.S. Attorney Kelly Hayes says a hacker believed to be associated with Iran successfully got into Bolton's account.
12: He put our national security at grave risk in violation of the law.
11: As part of the plea deal, prosecutors have agreed not to seek more than a 5-year prison sentence. Bolton's sentencing is set for October 28th.
7: ABC Stephen Fortnoy, you're listening to ABC News.
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15: Fair & Company of Saks Fifth Avenue has officially emerged from Chapter 11 bankruptcy with a new name. The company will be now known as Exemplar Luxury Group. CEO Jeffrey Van Romdenek says that they're now ready for the next chapter after several tumultuous years. A gas leak led to a house explosion that damaged at least 36 homes in Twinsburg Township, Ohio. That's located between Cleveland and Akron. Fire Chief Earl Wilson says amazingly only two people suffered minor injuries.
16: There's damage not just controlled to this neighborhood, but on a street on either side and sometimes two streets over.
15: Officials say the gas leak was likely caused by a contractor drilling. A happy ending to the story of Gracie the missing giraffe.
17: Gracie the giraffe has been found safe and healthy, Texas authorities now say. Cedar Hollow Ranch had been searching for the animal since Monday, with her owner even offering a $5,000 reward for information that led to her safe return. But the manager of the ranch, Vic Jones, was able to locate Gracie by helicopter about 4 miles south of the ranch in Texas Hill Country. Gracie is a reticulated giraffe known for its rectangular spots and is estimated to be about 4 years old. Mike Dubusky, ABC News.
15: Serena Williams has been drawn to play 20-year-old Maya Joint of Australia in the first round at Wimbledon for her first singles match in nearly 4 years. I'm Dave Packer, ABC News.
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20: The right lane and right transition lane of the outer loop between Reiser Sound Road and 795 in Pikesville will be closed beginning Sunday night at 7 p.m. It will stay closed until Tuesday morning at 9 a.m. for guardrail and paving work. It is part of the larger project that will bring a rush hour-only travel lane to the Baltimore Beltway between I-70 and White Marsh Boulevard. 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
22: Weather.
23: Cloudy skies overnight, warm and muggy with a slight chance for a few showers, especially toward morning. Lows in the upper 60s and low 70s. Continued cloudy on Saturday, showers especially in the morning, high temperatures near 80. A mostly cloudy day Sunday, highs around 83. I'm meteorologist Tom Tasselmeyer on WBAL News Radio 1090 and FM 101.5.
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1: Stay connected when severe weather strikes.
2: Expect the thunderstorms to move in.
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3: Strong to severe thunderstorms will

0: where some 50,000 people are still unaccounted for after Wednesday's powerful twin earthquakes.
1: The coastal city of La Guaira hit hardest, building after building flattened. This woman, who says she has multiple family members trapped under the rubble, begging for more help from the government, saying human strength is not enough. They need heavy equipment to help them with the search.
0: ABC's Lauren Glassberg. Iran got its response 24 hours after its drones targeted a ship in the Strait of Hormuz. U.S. Central Command says American aircraft struck Iranian missile and drone storage locations and radar sites along the coast. Secretary of State Rubio said an agreement reached Friday between Israel and Lebanon begins to put in place a framework for lasting peace and security. Former National Security Advisor John Bolton pleading guilty to illegally sharing classified material. This is ABC News.
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5: The Baltimore City Department of Transportation is announcing temporary traffic modifications and enhanced transit services for this weekend. 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The following roads in the Baltimore Peninsula will be closed with parking restrictions in effect. Cromwell Street will be closed between House and Terrapin Way. And also, Cromwell Street will be closed between Rye and Distillery Streets. 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
6: Weather.
7: For the overnight and early morning, cloudy skies with a slight chance for showers. Lows in the upper 60s and low 70s. Continued cloudy and humid Saturday with showers likely in the morning. High temperatures around 80. Mostly cloudy skies on Sunday. Highs in the low 80s. I'm meteorologist Tom Tasselmeyer on WBAL News Radio 1090 and FM 101.5.
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0: When you were a little kid and you thought about what you wanted to be, teaching was at the top of your list. 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You had it right the first time.
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8: From ABC News, I'm Dave Packer. Rescue crews racing against time in Venezuela. Teams from across the world are deploying to the country with more than 1,000 rescue personnel to find people trapped in the rubble. ABC's Lauren Glasper.
9: Rescue workers painstakingly sifting through massive piles of rubble, searching for quake survivors. Now, search and rescue teams arriving from around the world. Multiple teams dispatched from the U.S., the first search and rescue response team arriving with a dozen trained canines, trained for finding people trapped in the rubble. A website for reporting missing loved ones lists more than 50,000 as unaccounted for, with fears the death toll could increase drastically.
8: That number for the death toll now surpassing 900. The U.S. retaliating following an Iranian drone attack targeting a ship in the Strait of Hormuz.
10: U.S. Central Command says American aircraft struck Iranian missile and drone storage locations and radar sites along the coast. It's been just over a week since President Trump signed the deal with Iran. Iran promising to reopen the Strait of Hormuz, but then moving quickly to impose new rules. And then there's the larger question of the nuclear talks.
8: ABC's Rachel Scott, more drones in the wrong place.
11: United 2693, Newark Tower, two aircraft ahead of you reported a drone, one right underneath them at 2,000, one just passed them off their right side, 2,000 to 2,300, use caution.
8: From ATC.com, United Airlines confirming the pilot of a flight from Key West came close to the drone as it prepared to land at Newark Airport Friday night. The Ebola outbreak in Africa, now one of the largest on record, more than 1,200 cases, nearly 300 deaths. CDC now declaring it a level one outbreak. Incident manager Satish Pillai.
12: Elevating the response level reflects the urgency, scale, and complexity of the outbreak and allows CDC to bring additional resources to support the coordination and operational needs of our response.
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8: Allegations of animal cruelty and fraud at a Northern California rescue where investigators say the remains of dozens of dogs have been uncovered.
15: A search warrant affidavit alleging the rescue accepted dogs and money from shelters across California under the promise they would be cared for and rehomed. Instead, investigators believe dogs were killed to make room for more. The investigation began after a neighbor uncovered a burial pit containing eight dogs with apparent gunshot wounds. No charges have been filed against the owner or any employees. Experts say prosecutors would have to prove exactly what happened. Investigators say hundreds of dogs sent to the rescue are still unaccounted for.
8: ABC's Cameron Bupp. Europeans are doing what they can to beat the heat as temperatures soar past 100 degrees.
16: Absolutely concerned. I don't think our houses are built for this kind of temperature. We're thinking of buying an aircon for our flat, and, you know, they're very expensive.
8: Conditions are expected to ease in the coming days. Snack maker Utz Quality Foods is recalling certain varieties of Zapp's and Dirty Brand potato chips due to possible salmonella contamination. Nine varieties are affected and were sold nationwide. Developers behind the planned rebirth of Kauai's famous Coco Palms Hotel have secured a $431 million loan to reconstruct the 1953 resort where Elvis Presley's Blue Hawaii was filmed. The historic hotel's been closed since the 1992 hurricane. Dave Packer, ABC News.
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17: The State Highway Administration says guardrail and pavement work will take place on the right side of the outer loop of the Beltway this weekend between Reiser Sound Road and 795 in Pikesville. This work will start Sunday night at 7 p.m. and continue through the day Monday. The right lane and right transition lane will be closed for the duration of the work, which is expected to wrap up by 9 a.m. Tuesday. I'm Tony Thornton, WBAL News Radio 1090 and FM 101.5.
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18: Weather.
19: For the overnight and early morning, a cloudy sky. It'll be humid. There is a chance for showers, especially toward morning. Lows in the upper 60s and low 70s. A chance for showers in the morning on Saturday, then cloudy in the afternoon, highs around 80. Continued cloudy and humid on Sunday, high temperatures near 83. I'm meteorologist Tom Tasselmeyer on WBAL.
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2: 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Rescue crews racing against time in Venezuela.

0: required reading for more than 5 million public school students. A federal judge declaring a mistrial in the Los Angeles Palisades fire arson trial of Jonathan Rinderknecht. The jury deadlocked, unable to reach a verdict after 2 days of deliberations. This is ABC News.
1: Angelette Aviles, putting the big news stories into context.
2: 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And this is more than AI. 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
3: The right lane and right transition lane of the outer loop between Reisser Sound Road and 795 in Pikesville will be closed beginning Sunday night at 7 p.m. and will stay closed until Tuesday morning at 9 a.m. for guardrail and paving work. It is part of the larger project that will bring a rush hour only travel lane to the Baltimore Beltway between I-70 and White Marsh Boulevard. 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
4: Weather.
5: Cloudy skies overnight, warm and muggy with a slight chance for a few showers, especially toward morning. Lows in the upper 60s and low 70s. Continued cloudy on Saturday, showers especially in the morning, high temperatures near 80. A mostly cloudy day Sunday, highs around 83. I'm meteorologist Tom Tasselmeyer on WBAL News Radio 1090 and FM 101.5.
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6: It's a layover from the prior administration. Don't give me that. These are repeated audit findings, some two times within the Moore administration.
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9: That's right. We'll get to all
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8: on days.
9: Yeah. We'll get to all of our top stories and more in just a moment, but it's like a hot start to the morning, but it's not going to be hot today.
8: No, we're going to get some cloud cover today, and I think that might play a little bit of a role. Hopefully not, though, in the air show later today. We're going to send it over to Delencia Jenkins. And how are we looking for Sail 250 Maryland?
10: Look, today is going to be the wettest day of the weekend. Now, the Blue Angels, they can fly during rain, but it's all a part of the cloud ceiling. So how low those clouds are in the sky, that determines the type of show and also if there's any lightning in the area. Now, I will say the lightning does seem to be low for this afternoon, so that is good. But again, we could have a limited show because of how low the clouds could be. Right now, we're looking at rain, on and off rain showers expected throughout the day. So here's one period of rain moving through. We got some heavy rain moving onto the Chesapeake. So if you are in that area, maybe you have your boat out right now and you're tuning into us from the water, it is going to be a bit choppy with the water, with the rain moving in. Now, there was some rain showing up over the Inner Harbor, but it looks dry right now. We are seeing one of the tall ships there and temperatures in the 70s. That's pretty much where it's going to stick around for much of the day. 74 for Baltimore, BWI, Marshall, and we're going to stick around the 70s even into the afternoon with on and off rain chances. We'll talk more about the rain on the way in a few minutes.
8: Thanks, Delencia. A 19-year-old has been sentenced to life in prison for the murder of 67-year-old Edward Koza.
9: Yeah, Jonah Poole is one of two teens charged with the murder of a Davidsonville business owner last spring. Our Kate Amora was in the courtroom for sentencing.
11: The judge handed down the sentence late Friday afternoon, and not long after 19-year-old Jonah Poole stood up and told the court, "I think I deserve whatever I get."
12: When you see the actual event, you know, videoed, it's how does this happen? You know, it's just how, just the barbaricness of it, you know, it's just, there's no words.
11: Reaction from some of Edward Steve Koza's loved ones who attended the sentencing hearing of Koza's killer, 19-year-old Jonah Poole. Poole got life in prison with the possibility of parole and was referred to the state's youthful offender program.
13: I think the sentencing went well for us today.
5: I think the judge had a very difficult decision to make, and we respect her decision.
11: The sentence handed down late Friday afternoon in connection with the May 2025 murder of 67-year-old Steve Koza. Prosecutors say Poole and his co-defendant and high school girlfriend, 19-year-old Kylie Dacus, killed Koza inside his garden shop in Davidsonville, then drove around in Koza's truck with Koza's body in the back before setting the truck on fire. Dacus pleaded not guilty and is heading for trial in November. According to her attorney, Kylie Dacus plans to argue battered spouse syndrome and testify in her own defense at her trial in late November. In Annapolis, I'm Kate Amara, WBAL TV 11 News.
8: In Harford County, a guilty verdict in a deadly distracted driving crash that killed 16-year-old Blake Elliott and injured another teenager. A judge found John Gaeta guilty of criminally negligent manslaughter. Prosecutors say Gaeta was scrolling on Instagram, playing a chess app, and talking with an AI chatbot as he drove home from work in September of last year. They say he never hit the brakes before hitting the teen's car and pushing it into the path of a school bus. Gaeta is facing up to 3 years in prison. Sentencing is scheduled for August. In this morning's Commitment 2026 report, days after the election, we are just now learning the results of some Maryland primary races while we are still waiting for others.
9: Yeah, not all of them have been called yet. Dan Schwartz, though, has won Maryland's Democratic primary for the 1st Congressional District. He'll now go to face Andy Harris in the general election in November. Meantime, we are still waiting for a final result in another big race. That's the Democratic primary for Baltimore County Executive. Councilman Julian Jones is still leading in the race, but we're still waiting on about 20% of the estimated votes to be counted. Many of those are mail-in ballots. Our Marshall Keeley spoke with the county's election director, who says they're addressing an apparent problem.
13: 15 months of preparation leading up to a single day.
14: We were able to overcome all those obstacles, and I feel like we had a very successful election day.
13: The vote is over, but Baltimore County Election Director Rui Lavoie's work is not.
14: We received a little over 41,000 mail-in ballots back from the voters, and we've canvassed or counted about 20,000.
13: Baltimore County election workers will keep counting mail-ins tomorrow, hoping to get through another 10 to 15,000 ballots.
14: I hope to have all of those counted by Tuesday.
13: Election officials across the state are navigating a new challenge this year. The state had to replace more than 400,000 mail-in ballots after a vendor error sent some voters' ballots from the wrong party. While the state asked voters to send in replacement ballots,
14: we have about 3,000 returned original ballots that they have not so far voted a replacement or in person.
13: Original ballots could still count when Baltimore County election officials make their final check on July 6th.
14: We're going to verify once again that they have not returned the replacement. They didn't vote in person. They didn't vote provisionally. And then there's a process where we'll look at each of those ballots. And if the voter voted the correct ballot, we will then count that towards the results.
13: Lavoie addressing voters' accounts to 11 News investigates, alleging they were given the option to choose either party's ballot on their electronic voting machines. It's a step Lavoie says election judges are responsible for.
14: They stand there and watch and ensure that the voter's picking the correct ballot style, and then they tap the button that says activate card, and that's when the screen changes, and then that's when the election judge should step away.
13: While she could not confirm it happened,
14: we've taken some proactive ways to ensure this doesn't happen again. Not just for the general, but for the next coming primary.
13: Marshall Keeley, WBAL TV 11 News.
9: Well, more than 200,000 people from across the country and the world are here this weekend for Sail 250 Maryland and Airshow Baltimore. So many things to enjoy, from the STEM Exploration Zone, food trucks, live music at the Inner Harbor, to the free tours on Navy ships and the tall ships.
8: And a ceremony was held Friday morning at the Inner Harbor alongside Governor Wes Moore and Baltimore City and County leaders, all to officially welcome people from near and far. Free tours were very popular on Friday for tall ships like the Coast Guard Eagle, where lines started even before the tours began.
15: When we found out that this was here, we had to be a part of it. So if there's one thing, everything from the planes, the flyover that's coming. I've got a nephew who is in the Coast Guard, so I want to go see the Eagle.
16: We were in Williamsburg earlier, in Yorktown in March, and we decided to catch a plane and come up here to enjoy the celebration.
9: Well, the much-anticipated air show is scheduled for today and tomorrow from noon until 4. We'll have to check in with Delencia to see how the weather could play a role in today's events. Better not rain, Delencia.
8: Right, and then you're going to be heading down to the Eagle for an 8 o'clock hour, which will be super cool. My daughter and I went down there yesterday afternoon, had no trouble finding parking, a parking garage less than half a block away from the Inner Harbor, and a pro tip, bathrooms, air-conditioned bathrooms in the visitor center.
9: Don't tell all of them.
8: But I'm only telling a few people, and on the Constellation when you go into the gift shop there. Yeah. So there's plenty of ways that you can dip out of the heat, too. No,
9: it's been really cool sitting there and seeing them kind of do their flyovers
8: their
9: and stuff like
8: runs.
9: That. I could see them from my house. So I'm like laying in the pool, and I just see like 5 planes go by in formation. I'm like,
8: That's awesome.
9: God.
8: All really of a sudden, cool. Your float goes like this.
9: Yeah, you know? It's really loud.
8: Time right now is 5:08. Stay with us. Still ahead on 11 News Saturday morning.
9: New developments on the war in Iran, the latest strikes from the U.S., and why President Trump says the move was necessary.
8: Plus, recovery efforts continue in Venezuela after this week's devastating earthquakes. How a team from Maryland is now trying to help when we come back.
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17: Traffic.
18: Things continue to look good across the Baltimore region this hour with no major incidents slowing traffic on the area's primary roadway. Starting on the Beltway, both the inner and outer loops are moving well with no crashes, disabled vehicles, or lane-blocking work zones to report. On I-95, it's a similar story with traffic flowing freely in both directions between Howard County and Cecil County and only the usual volume-related slowdowns in a few minor isolated spots. Over on 895, drivers are also seeing a smooth trip both to and from the Harbor Tunnel with no significant or volume-related backups or slowdowns. And finally, if you're headed towards the eastern shore, the Bay Bridge is also moving well this hour with traffic flowing freely both directions across the bay. I'm Spencer Gaynor, WBAL News Radio 1090 and FM 1.5.
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0: Another twist in the ongoing war with Iran after U.S. Central Command now says they launched attacks in Iran in retaliation to a suspected drone strike by Iran on the boat in the strait.
1: Yeah, this coming as the countries work toward an end to the war. President Trump said the drone attack violated the ceasefire. The strikes came shortly after the president told reporters, quote, you'll find out regarding whether the U.S. would respond.
2: I don't like the fact that they took a shot yesterday. Actually, four. We knocked down three. At a ship, not an Allied ship, but a ship, a very expensive ship, and it was fine, but it took a little beating. They shouldn't be doing that, so you'll find out.
3: Will the U.S.
2: I mean, you'll find out.
0: Well, meantime, after 4 days of talks in Washington, Israel has agreed to withdraw from two areas in southern Lebanon. Those sites will go to the Lebanese military. The negotiations led to a trilateral deal between Israel, Lebanon, and the U.S. that could help with the future agreement for broader peace. Secretary of State Marco Rubio called the deal the beginning of the beginning, but cautions there is still much work ahead. Meanwhile, the death toll in Venezuela continues to climb after two earthquakes rocked the nation on Wednesday.
1: Well, the latest report says at least 920 people have died and another 51,000 are still missing. Local organizations are racing to reach communities devastated by the earthquakes. That includes Baltimore-based Catholic Relief Services. They're working through a church partner to deliver emergency aid, everything from shelter to clean water and medical care, even in hard-to-reach areas, identifying the greatest needs facing the most vulnerable people.
4: That care and support for families to feel safe emotionally and physically is so essential. And oftentimes in many places around the world, the church is the first responders where people come. And we're seeing that even in Venezuela as parishes have opened their doors to families seeking shelter.
1: Well, the Red Cross released a statement to 11 News saying in part, quote, we're closely coordinating with the International Federation of Red Cross and Red Crescent Societies to understand how we may be able to support response efforts in the coming days. We have how you can support both organizations' missions and how family members can receive help contacting loved ones in Venezuela. It's all in the WBAL TV 11 News app.
0: It's 5:14 and stay with us. Still ahead in this morning's medical alert, a reminder to put down your phone during mealtime.
1: Yeah, the impact screens could have at the dinner table on you and your family when we come back. Plus, Valencia, air show, rain, no go.
5: Yeah, not fun, but the air show can still go on with rain. It's just a different show. We'll talk about the rain on the way for this weekend in a few minutes.
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5: That is going to be the main impact, and it's on a fun weekend. We got Sail 250 here in Maryland, downtown Baltimore. Fun activities all over the area, and we're looking at that rain already starting. If you're in Frederick, you're waking up to some moderate rainfall right now. That is going to continue to move farther eastward. So Carroll County, you're going to get in on another round of rain. And as you can see, it's already on and off, and that's going to be the trend throughout the day. We are seeing that rain even south of the city now on the Chesapeake, crossing over onto the Delmarva Peninsula there. But it is going to be a wet day for some of us. As you can see here, it is calm right now down in the city. We got a nice look at one of the tall ships here in the city, and our temperatures, they're going to be on the cooler side compared to the last few days and really compared to where we're going to be. So enjoy these cooler temperatures now, and I'll tell you about that temperature trend in a bit. But looking at 74 at BWI Marshall right now, 77 downtown, a few cool spots in the 60s like Clarksville at 68, Hereford, you're waking up to 68 as well. And for the air show and the rest of Maryland, Sail 250, we're looking at today as the wettest day and the coolest day. We got a 60% chance of showers. Again, it's going to be on and off, and there's even a chance of a few thunderstorms to move through. The severe threat seems to be farther south in southern Maryland, so that is good news for us here in Baltimore. And then tomorrow, the chances for rain will be on the lower side, but still looking at mostly cloudy skies. So it is still going to be a cloudier day, and it is going to warm up. Here's today's high, 78 for Baltimore, Annapolis 77, 78 in Westminster and in Frederick. Again, you can see the severe threat or even the lightning is more likely farther south of the area, but we're still going to get in on the rainfall. That's going to be on and off. So this is paused at 12 p.m. This is when the air show is starting, and you can see there are some breaks in the rain, but still quite a bit of cloud cover. And as we move throughout the day, again, on and off rain showers. So if you take the WBAL TV 11 app with you, you can look at live radar and see where those rain showers are. The Blue Angels, they can fly with rain, but it's all a part, all determined. The show is all determined by the cloud ceiling, and that will determine if it's a high show, a low show, or a flat show. So either way, I think we'll get something. We'll be able to see some cool sights and maneuvers, but it is going to be a cloudier day. This is a look at tomorrow. Still another chance of rain in the area during the air show. So just we're going to have to keep an eye on that forecast as we move throughout the next few days. Now, we will dry out as we move into Monday, partly to mostly cloudy skies, 88, but check out these temperatures ramping up even into the triple digits. Now, that's the actual temperature. It's going to feel even hotter.
0: Thanks, Valencia. In this morning's medical alert, how much time during dinner are you actually on your telephone? Well, a new study finds that adults are doing it more than kids, and there is a potential for some major family impacts. Brian Abel has more.
13: A sacred moment for many families. Dinner time.
14: Dinner is a time when parents and children can have like the important discussions of life.
13: But according to a new study, that precious time is being interrupted by technology.
14: We found that it's really pervasive, but I think we didn't expect it to be that high.
13: The study published in JAMA Pediatrics found that nearly 70% of children from the adult participants in the study used some form of media during their last family meal.
14: Media.
13: Study co-author Cecilia Sada-Garibe.
14: We found that children use also a lot of media, but parents do it significantly more, and parents are the ones that are setting the example.
13: That is one of the major issues of the findings, say pediatric health experts. More than 7 out of 10 adults in the study use tech during their last family dinner.
15: When phones or screens are at the table, they're really competing with conversation, with eye contact, with listening, and when a phone is being used, particularly by a caregiver during a meal, a child may experience that as, well, something else is more important than me.
13: The impacts may go beyond that. with caregivers missing the opportunity of what distraction-free family meals provide.
15: It also allows caregivers to be able to identify potential patterns that may change over time. So if children have certain friends or if they're dressing a certain way and that maybe shifts quickly, that can be an indication that there may be some risk behaviors happening.
13: In Washington, Brian Abel reporting.
0: Well, stay with us. Still ahead, how you wash your laundry could determine the life of some of your favorite outfits. So coming up in Consumer Alert, the mistakes you might be making and some simple fixes to keep your clothes from falling apart.
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1: $1 million in research funding in 2025. And those sources say the trend is expected to continue through the rest of this year. Think you're taking good care of your clothes? Well, you might actually be wearing them out faster. Our national consumer correspondent, Ali Jasinski, put some common laundry beliefs to the test to show how they might be costing you in the long run.
20: Laundry is one of those things that most of us do on autopilot. You throw in some detergent, and when it's done, toss everything in the dryer and call it a day. But some of those habits could be shortening the lifespan of your favorite clothes and ultimately costing you money. So we spoke with Emma Seymour from the Good Housekeeping Institute's Textiles Lab to find out what's fact and what's fiction. Myth number one, the dryer is always good for your clothes.
21: So I love the convenience of a dryer, but I worry that I'm actually destroying my clothes. Is that the case?
22: It's a common concern, and unfortunately, you may be.
21: And I want you to talk to me about how these things behave when you put them in the dryer, starting with something like a bra.
22: Absolutely. So bras are delicate. You want to see the cups are already starting to misshapen, and we have a tear here in the lace. You want to make sure they maintain their shape, and when you just toss them in the dryer without being in a separate mesh bag, you really put it at risk of getting misshapen.
21: What about leggings? I usually put my leggings in the dryer.
22: Leggings are made with really stretchy fibers, similar to bras, and that stretchy material can break down at high heat.
21: And then sweaters. This makes sense to me. This is a huge no-no.
22: High heat on these sweaters will cause the knit fibers to lock together, and it'll shrink it by like 50%, so it becomes completely unwearable for you.
20: Myth number two,
21: Fabric shavers can ruin your clothes. So I have a fabric shaver, but I often wonder if I'm doing more harm than good. Are they good for clothes?
22: Yes. So when you see these little balls of fiber form on your sweater,
21: I'm really bad at like wanting to pull on them, and I know that that's a terrible idea.
22: Exactly. So the fabric shaver helps get rid of them, and then you lose that temptation. The gentler you are, the less risk you have of it accidentally like nicking the fabric.
21: That already looks so much better.
0: Myth number three, dirtier clothes need more detergent.
22: Using too much detergent really puts you at risk of leaving sticky residue on your clothes when they come out. You want to make sure the machine is able to really just rinse away all that detergent so your clothes are fresh when they're done.
0: If you have tough stains, Emma says you can pre-treat them instead. And always pay attention to the instructions on the bottle of detergent and the care instructions on the clothes.
22: Every garment's required to have a care label. There's a lot of trial runs that's done on the fabric, on the whole product, to make sure that the care label is accurate and the garment will perform when washed in this way. So you really can trust it, and you really should ultimately follow what the brand is recommending.
21: We have a QR code up on the screen. Scan that to see even more tips on everything from dry cleaning to whether or not those DIY laundry hacks actually work. Reporting in New York, I'm Allie Jasinski.
1: Well, coming up in the next half hour of 11 News Saturday morning, we get an inside look at the USS Arlington as it makes its way into Baltimore for sale 250. Jen's dancing back there. She got to ride on it. A look behind the scenes and how you can see the ship up close and personal this weekend when we come back in Delencia. It is going to be a pretty nice day out.
5: It will be a little on the humid side, but check this out. The rain is going to be moving in. So we're looking at temperatures right now, 74 at BWI Marshall. It will be humid, but again, it will be rainy. We'll talk more about that forecast in a few minutes.
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5: Cooler side, you want to enjoy because this week ahead is going
26: to
5: be.
26: It's gonna get hot.
1: I just looked at the temperatures she posted and I was like, "What?
5: No, girl, those are the actual temperatures
1: without the heat index."
5: Yeah, we're expecting the triple digits. That's just a tease of what we can expect ahead. But right now, we're just looking at rain overhead and even in the Frederick area and downtown. So just keep that in mind. On and off rain showers. Now, hey, the Blue Angels will still be able to fly today. We have the air show today and tomorrow, 12 to 4. They can fly in rain. They just need the lightning to be away from the air show by around 5 miles. There's different shows, but just keep in mind that it's all dealing with

0: speech to President Trump in honoring the nation's 250th birthday.
1: Yeah, the speech is called The Work of Patriotism, and we'll focus on what patriotism means at this moment. Governor Moore also tells us he will not mention the president by name. Some political analysts are speculating this could allude to a potential future presidential campaign speech. We spoke with the UMBC professor on why he thinks this could be the case.
2: He's at the top of a lot of Democrats' lists when we ask rank and file voters who they might be interested in for a 2028 presidential run. And his name is out there. And so I think that's something that both the Democratic Party is aware of and also Westmore himself is aware of.
1: Well, the governor says his speech will be about service, sacrifice, and whether leaders are making life better for the people they serve. Well, Sail 250 Maryland is underway this weekend, and you'll be able to tour tall ships from around the world and more than 40 vessels.
0: Awesome. And I got to spend the night on board the USS Arlington as the ship journeyed from Virginia to the Baltimore Peninsula. Getting here was exciting. Along with other journalists and social media influencers, we flew on an MH-60 Sierra Nighthawk helicopter from Martin State Airport. It took us about an hour to meet up with the Arlington, which would be our home for the next 24 hours.
3: So this is where we're staying. We're told it's pretty swanky accommodations, an officer's stateroom. It's actually pretty spacious. We've got a sink. We've got a mirror. We've got three racks. They're not called bunks. In the Navy, they call them racks. We've got sheets. Ready to put them on the bed.
0: The Arlington is a warfare ship, an amphibious transport dock responsible for transporting troops and equipment for missions all over the world.
4: Our main mission is to project power ashore using the United States Marine Corps.
0: On the well deck, we got to see some of the assault craft vehicles and marine craft for sea and land operations.
5: So you can see on the back, they have propellers, so they can actually, they float in the water. Like little turtles, they go through the water. 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
6: We are well equipped to handle any fires that happen on board here.
7: Every sailor on board is trained to be a firefighter on day one. They're trained in damage control, and Willie here is going to help me suit up.
0: It's a process that's supposed to take 2 minutes from start to finish. Me, well, it took much longer, and I needed a whole lot of help. Willie Afiaki says training is intense.
8: Going down flights of stairs. Open up spaces and see what's going on, that kind of heat.
0: We got to see the dental and medical bays.
9: It's like a floating hospital when we are deploying.
10: Our flight deck has six spots here. We can land a bunch of different aircraft, pretty much every rotary aircraft you could think of.
0: There are 326 Marines and 476 sailors on board the Arlington, and feeding them is no small task. The galley is the kitchen, the mess hall, the dining room, the food, good. The ship is named in commemoration of the 9/11 attack on the Pentagon, and there is a special honor room that serves as a reminder to the men and women on board why they serve.
11: We have 184 stars right here representing every victim in the attack.
0: By evening, the ship anchors near the Bay Bridge, and off-duty crew take advantage of rare cell service, some PT time, and even a little fishing as the sun goes down and we head to our racks. By morning, a beautiful sunrise as crew's ready to pull up anchor and we get underway. It is a majestic sight passing under the Bay Bridge. Nature spotlight on Sail 250 with the tall ship for company. As we ready to dock, sailors and Marines man the rails, a symbol of respect and honor. A homecoming for some, and they couldn't be more proud.
12: Super excited to go back home and be like a representation for Randall's Town, for Baltimore. It's an honor. It's 100% honor.
13: I'm more than happy to be going to Baltimore to celebrate. I still have family that resides there, and they're looking forward to seeing me come and celebrating the 250th birthday of America with us.
0: Yeah, let me tell you something. They've rolled out the red carpet for us, and the ship is so impressive. They also have a library on board. You know, there's a lot of downtime for them. They can't have cell service when they're in their quarters,
1: right.
0: and a lot of parts of the ship. So library access is super important. There's also four gyms. There's a barber shop, and everyone can take a tour. It's from 11 to 5 every day through Monday. So it's pretty awesome.
1: If you're wondering how they fit all this stuff in those ships, they are huge.
0: They are massive.
1: Literally floating cities. They are literally massive. I like that look on you, by the way. We got to get your time up.
0: Yeah, right. Exactly. Stay with us. Still ahead this morning, a hidden piece of American history.
1: The secret space beneath the Lincoln Memorial is finally opening to visitors. We take a look inside the Undercroft Museum when we come back. Very cool.
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3: Traffic.
4: On the Beltway, lanes are clear on the inner loop and on the outer loop. Now on to 83. There isn't any issues between Cockeysville and the city, northbound and southbound. On to 95 from the Beltway north to Aberdeen. That's clear and at speed on the northbound side and on the southbound side. At the tunnels, no worries. Harbor Tunnel and the Fort McHenry Tunnel are clear. On 97 from the city to Annapolis, at speed on the northbound side and on the southbound side. If you're traveling between the two beltways, no issues on 95 or the BW Parkway. 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
7: Well, the Lincoln Memorial is one of our nation's most popular attractions, especially as we approach the nation's 250th birthday.
8: But as Jessica Albert explains, there is more to the memorial than what you can see above ground.
9: Everyone knows the Lincoln Memorial, but very few have seen what's underneath it. Now you can. It's all a part of a highly anticipated new museum called the Undercroft.
10: 3, 2, 1.
9: It's called the Undercroft, a new 15,000 square foot exhibit area that reveals the massive concrete foundations that support the Lincoln Memorial. The museum will share the history and symbolism of the memorial to the nation's 16th president through educational displays. Visitors will be able to learn about the engineering and craftsmanship behind the iconic structure.
11: Tens of millions, hundreds of millions of people that have visited the Lincoln Memorial probably think that this beautiful memorial is placed on a hill, but of course this was all a swamp. This was reclaimed land, and as you'll walk in here, you'll understand that the Lincoln Memorial is essentially built on the roof of a cathedral, and that cathedral underneath is 122 arched columns.
9: The project has been in the works for the last decade and cost about $69 million. About $50 million of that came from the National Park Foundation, the founding investment made by businessman and philanthropist David Rubenstein.
12: The reason this is the most popular site in Washington is because people recognize that Lincoln was an extraordinary person of great humility and great talent. And so as people come here to see the Undercroft and to see the Lincoln Memorial, I hope all of them learn more about Lincoln, and that's the whole purpose of the Undercroft.
8: Wow, that is so fascinating, and what a cool thing to go visit.
13: No, I had no idea that was even there.
8: Me either.
13: That's super cool.
8: Well, stay with us. Still ahead as we head into the summer months, HVAC professionals are in high demand. I bet they're going to get a workout this week.
13: Oh, yeah, they will. A local vocational training program is working to help those in need get training and get hired. We'll show you how they're doing that when we come back. Plus, Valencia, if the air is not on yet, it will be later on this week.
14: Oh, it certainly will. Enjoy the cool weather that we are having today and right now, because we are going to ramp up with those temperatures towards the end of the week. We're also looking at some rain for this weekend. I'll tell you more about your weekend forecast after the break.

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9: All right, we got impact weather. Check out all this rain that is moving through the area. On and off rain showers today. That is going to be the name of the game. So bring the rain gear with you. Bring the poncho with you as you're heading out. And, you know, this rain is coming. We need it, but this is a fun weekend. So many folks want to head out and about for Sail 250. We're looking at other activities around the area. It's just going to be a soggy, soggy day. Now, again, on and off rain showers, so you will have periods to enjoy the day. Like right now, most of the city is dry, but if you look out in Frederick, you're waking up to some moderate rainfall right now. So it might sound quite lovely as you're waking up on the roofs there. But taking a look downtown, it is dry right now and quiet. We're taking a look at one of those tall ships. Temperatures downtown, 77, 74 at BWI Marshall. We're at the upper 60s in Clarksville. Frederick, you're waking up to temperatures in the low 70s and a few other spots in the upper 60s farther north. Now, out of the 2 days, Saturday and Sunday, today is the wettest day. So the air show can still go on. It's just as the cloud ceiling is a little lower, that will determine the type of maneuvers that they will be able to perform. So it could be one of a restricted show, may not be the what's called high show where they are going way up into the sky, but still you'll be able to see some cool planes today. As far as I know, it's going to just be some on and off rain showers, around a 60% chance. That's why we got that impact icon on. It's also going to be one of the cooler days out of the next 7 days. So actually enjoy the cool weather. Tomorrow we're going to be back into the 80s, pretty much the 70s all across the states, 78 in Baltimore. Same for Westminster and in Frederick. Here's a look at those on and off rain showers. This is paused at 12 p.m. This is when the air show is starting. And it looks like this model is hinting at a break in the rain briefly around the city. But again, rain will be moving in as we move throughout the rest of the day. So just keep that in mind. Bring the rain gear with you, the poncho, the umbrella, just so you can stay dry. And it looks like the lightning and the thunderstorm risk is going to be mainly farther south. But if you hear a rumble of thunder, make sure you have a way and a plan to head indoors. This is a look at Sunday, another chance of rain. We could even have some rain here in the city during the air show. So again, just keep that forecast close by. You can download the WBAL TV 11 app and have live radar with you so you can see where those rain showers are setting up in the region and where you are and when that rain's going to come over to your region. Check out these temperatures. They're warming up into the triple digits. That's not the heat index. That's the actual temperature on Thursday and Friday.
10: Well, summer definitely here. Air conditioning's running sometimes around the clock and keeping HVAC technicians extremely busy.
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0: For me personally, I just needed a chance. You know, I was looking around for different type of, you know, HVAC training courses, but everything was simply over $20,000. That's something I didn't have.
1: The program offers a second chance to people recovering from addiction who are formerly incarcerated and unhoused. Right now, they're recruiting anyone who receives SNAP benefits. The program takes a holistic approach, helping participants remove barriers to employment.
2: You also are assigned a case manager to help you mitigate anything that may have put you in an adverse situation. So if you need assistance with gaining a driver's license, child support, for those who were formerly incarcerated, expungement for your records. So any of those things that could be barriers to employment, we help mitigate those factors as well.
1: Deshaun Mitchell graduated the program a year and a half ago with a job. He says he never feels insecure about providing for his family because he always has work.
0: My experience was actually wonderful. You know, they provide me with hands-on training, also classroom training. They also provided me with, you know, future investments, future, you know, say-so, and it helped me start my career. So I really appreciate it.
1: Now he's planning to pay it forward, starting a nonprofit to help in-need and low-income families get heating and air. The program runs Monday through Thursday. The August HVAC cohort is full, but you can sign up for the wait list or the December cohort.
3: This is a really cool program. I love that they have the wraparound services.
4: Yeah.
3: If you have SNAP benefits, you can just sign up for the program. But they just have so many options for people, and it's all free, which these programs cost a lot of money.
4: Right. And then if you have that kind of a skill that is in so high demand right
3: yeah.
4: now, I mean, that's fantastic.
3: $30 an hour. That's good money.
4: Stay with us. Still ahead, a look at sports.
3: Plus, Delancey has another look at your weekend forecast. Rain is on the way. Look at that. A nice warm start to the day, though. A little humid out there. Stay with us. You're watching 11 News Saturday morning.
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3: Come to town and take on the Orioles for a weekend series.
4: In last night's series opener, the O's played one of their most complete games of the season. Strong defense backing up a solid night on the mound and some timely hitting. We're going to get to those highlights. Fourth inning, the Nationals with two on and no outs. Blake Alexander's throw home. And then Sam Basayo's tag helps keep a run off the board. Trevor Rogers ended up striking out seven batters and gave up just one run over six and a third innings.
3: Then in the bottom of the fourth inning, Blaze Alexander took advantage of a bases loaded situation. He jumps on the first pitch and drops a base hit into left field. One run scores, and Tyler O'Neill races home to make it 2-0.
4: It was a one-run game heading into the bottom of the seventh, but then Kobe Mayo drills a liner into left field. The ball rolls all the way to the wall. Taylor Ward scores from second base to make it 3-1. Closer Ryan Helsey would then go ahead and come in for the save. O's go on to win this one 3-1.
3: Well, the Ravens have only had four head coaches in the now 31-season history, but they've had even fewer play-by-play voices.
4: Well, this week they introduced the third voice of the Ravens in team history, and 11 sports director Pete Gilbert sat down with the new voice, Kyle Yeomans.
14: Welcome in, Kyle Yeomans. Kyle, new voice of the Ravens. Congratulations.
15: Thank you very much.
14: I mean, take me through the process getting here. What does it mean to you to have that role?
15: It means everything. This is the goal that I've had in my career since I started chasing after this career. And you know very well that when you really put your mind to it, you can achieve a lot of things, but you need a lot of help to get there. And that's how I've seen it. And I've had a great support system, some incredible mentors throughout my time in the business. And the goal has never changed, but the growth certainly has. And I can't wait to get to Baltimore full time and have an opportunity to share some incredible moments with this football team, with the fans that make the franchise so special, and then, of course, get to cheer on some Ravens wins.
14: What do you want fans to know about you as far as, you know, the way you'd approach a game, football background? What's key for that you make sure they understand?
15: Well, I think for me, at least in the career, the preparation that I'll put into is my absolute best. I'm going to put in the preparation for each game like it is the Super Bowl. And then, of course, when the Super Bowl comes around, I'm going to take it to another level as the voice of the Ravens. But the big thing for me is there's a lot of work that goes in behind the scenes that I might be the voice of the team, but really it's also the voice of the community. And I can't wait to dive in for the community of Baltimore. This is such a loyal city, loyal fan base across the board, and the Ravens have certainly been a big part of that throughout, and I can't wait to be the loyal voice of the Ravens and grow with it as well. But the preparation and then that loyalty are the two things for me.
14: And what's the process like then when you think about, you know, you're from Texas and been with the Cowboys for a long time and now coming to Baltimore, and you haven't been with the team for how do you go about making sure you understand and can convey the important things that fans need you to know?
15: Well, that's the thing, is I'll have great conversations with those that have been here and have been around it, because you're right. I didn't have the fortune of growing up in Maryland or in Baltimore. I grew up in Texas, and then my first job in the NFL wasn't my first job overall, but first job in the NFL was with the Dallas Cowboys. Had eight incredible seasons there. I learned a ton, grew in my confidence, grew in my ability and skill set, and now the content that I put into the Cowboys now gets to transfer over to the Ravens, and I'm going to put in every ounce, if not more, into covering the Baltimore Ravens as I did covering the Dallas Cowboys.
4: All right, well, we look forward to getting to know him a little bit more and hearing him when the Ravens start once again.
3: So. We'll definitely get to know his voice.
4: Here's a look at what's still ahead this morning on 11 News Saturday morning.
3: Well, the count continues. How Baltimore County is working throughout the weekend to canvass ballots as quickly as possible. Plus, a big warm-up in the forecast. It's going to get downright hot, hot, hot, Valencia.
16: Oh, yeah. Start preparing now, checking in on loved ones, making sure they're prepared for the heat. Today, you want to enjoy the cooler temperatures because from here, it only gets warmer. We're also checking out some rain this weekend. We'll talk more about the forecast in a few minutes.
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19: Okay, gang, so chances are there'll never be an emergency ever again.
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19: But just in case, let's talk about a plan.
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19: So who's going to do what? 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
4: We'll get to all of our top stories and more in just a moment, but it was a nice, like, warm start to the day, yeah. But it was really humid.
3: I had some raindrops too. Did you?
4: Oh, you did? Yep. I didn't have any raindrops, but it's definitely going, everybody's going to get some raindrops a little bit later.
3: It's
4: on.
3: Coming, but as Delancia said, it's not exactly meaning that there won't be an air show today. There's all kinds of conditions that the Blue Angels and the other teams can fly under.
5: Yeah, so if it rains, we're all good. We may still get a show. It's just all determined on the cloud ceiling. So how low those clouds are in the sky, that will determine the type of maneuvers and performances they will be able to do. So at the very least, we will get what's called a flat show, and it's still going to be cool, so hopefully we'll be able to get that in. As long as the lightning's out of here and they're able to see about 3 nautical miles, we're all good for a show. Looking at rain right now in Frederick, steady rainfall moving through is now crossing over the Carroll County line and making their way into Westminster, so we're all going to have on and off showers throughout the day, so keep that in mind. Checking out our temperatures right now, 73 at BWI Marshall, the upper 60s in Clarksville. A few cooler spots farther north in the upper 60s. Otherwise, we're checking out the low 70s for most areas. Middle River seems to be the warmest spot right now in the mid 70s, but not really crossing over that 80 degree threshold this afternoon. We're only looking at the upper 70s for the afternoon high. On and off rain showers throughout the day, so make sure you have the WBAL app with you so you can check out live radar in real time and see where you are compared to the rain. We'll time out those rain showers in more detail, though, in just a few minutes.
3: Thanks, Delancia. A 19-year-old has now been sentenced to life in prison for the murder of 67-year-old Edward Koza.
4: Well, Jonah Poole is just one of two teens charged with the murder of that Davidson business owner. It happened last spring. Our Kate Amara was in the courtroom for sentencing.
6: The judge handed down the sentence late Friday afternoon, and not long after 19-year-old Jonah Poole stood up and told the court, I think I deserve whatever I get.
7: When you see the actual event, you know, videoed, it's just, it's, how does this happen? You know, it's just how, just the barbaricness of it, you know, it's just, there's no words.
6: Reaction from some of Edward Steve Koza's loved ones who attended the sentencing hearing of Koza's killer, 19-year-old Jonah Poole. Poole got life in prison with the possibility of parole and was referred to the state's youthful offender program.
8: I think the sentencing went well for us today. I think the judge had a very difficult decision to make, and we respect her decision.
6: The sentence handed down late Friday afternoon in connection with the May 2025 murder of 67-year-old Steve Koza. Prosecutors say Poole and his co-defendant and high school girlfriend, 19-year-old Kylie Dacus, killed Koza inside his garden shop in Davidsonville, then drove around in Koza's truck with Koza's body in the back before setting the truck on fire. Dacus pleaded not guilty and is heading for trial in November. According to her attorney, Kylie Dacus plans to argue battered spouse syndrome and testify in her own defense at her trial in late November. In Annapolis, I'm Kate Amara, WBAL TV 11 News.
3: Well, meanwhile, in Harford County, a guilty verdict in a deadly distracted driving crash that killed 16-year-old Blake Elliott and injured another teen. A judge found John Gaeta guilty of criminally negligent manslaughter. Prosecutors say Gaeta was scrolling on Instagram, playing a chess app, and talking with an AI chatbot as he was coming home from work in September of last year. And they say he never hit the brakes before hitting the teen's car and pushing it into the path of a school bus. Gaeta is now facing up to 3 years in prison. His sentencing is scheduled for August. In this morning's Commitment 2026 report, we are just now, days after the primary election, learning some of those results, but there are still many others waiting for answers.
4: That's right. Dan Schwartz has won Maryland's Democratic primary for the 1st Congressional District. He'll now go on to face Andy Harris in the general election in November. Meantime, though, we're still waiting for those final results in the big race in Baltimore County. That's the Democratic primary for county executive. Councilman Julian Jones is still leading in that race, but we're still waiting on about 20% of the estimated votes to be counted. Many of them are mail-in ballots. Our Marshall Keeley spoke with the county's election director, who says they're addressing an apparent problem.
9: 15 months of preparation leading up to a single day.
10: We were able to overcome all those obstacles, and I feel like we had a very successful election day.
9: The vote is over, but Baltimore County Election Director Rui Lavoie's work is not.
10: We received a little over 41,000 mail-in ballots back from the voters, and we've canvassed or counted about 20,000.
9: Baltimore County election workers will keep counting mail-ins tomorrow, hoping to get through another 10 to 15,000 ballots.
10: I hope to have all of those counted by Tuesday.
9: Election officials across the state are navigating a new challenge this year. The state had to replace more than 400,000 mail-in ballots after a vendor error sent some voters' ballots from the wrong party. While the state asked voters to send in replacement ballots,
10: we have about 3,000 returned original ballots that they have not so far voted a replacement or in person.
9: Original ballots could still count when Baltimore County election officials make their final check on July 6th.
10: We're going to verify once again that they have not returned the replacement. They didn't vote in person. They didn't vote provisionally. And then there's a process where we'll look at each of those ballots. And if the voter voted the correct ballot, we will then count that towards the results.
9: Lavoie, addressing voters' accounts to 11 News, investigates, alleging they were given the option to choose either party's ballot on their electronic voting machines. It's a step Lavoie says election judges are responsible for.
10: They stand there and watch and ensure that the voter's picking the correct ballot style, and then they tap the button that says activate card, and that's when the screen changes, and then that's when the election judge should step away.
9: While she could not confirm it happened,
10: we've taken some proactive ways to ensure this doesn't happen again, not just for the general but for the next coming primary.
9: Marshall Keeley, WBAL TV 11 News.
4: Well, more than 200,000 people from across the country and world are here this weekend for Sail 250 Maryland and Airshow Baltimore. So many things to do, from the STEM Exploration Zone, food trucks, live music at the Inner Harbor, to the free tours of Navy ships and tall ships. You said wear closed-toed shoes.
3: Wear closed-toed shoes for sure, especially if you want to get on those Navy vessels. Well, a ceremony was held Friday morning at the Inner Harbor alongside Governor Wes Moore and Baltimore City and County leaders, all to officially welcome people from near and far. Free tours were very popular on Friday for tall ships like the Coast Guard Eagle, where lines started even before the tours began.
11: When we found out that this was here, we had to be a part of it. So if there's one thing, everything from the planes, the flyover that's coming. I've got a nephew who is in the Coast Guard, so I want to go see the Eagle.
12: We were in Williamsburg earlier, in Yorktown in March, and we decided to catch a plane and come up here to enjoy the celebration.
4: I just had to take that in for me. This is so cool. The much-anticipated air show is scheduled for today and tomorrow from noon until 4 o'clock.
3: And don't be afraid to come on down. I found parking yesterday less than a block away. There are bathrooms available, air conditioning. You know, it was really fun. And the lines weren't terrible to get on board the tall ships.
4: And I know it's going to be raining, but there's things to do inside as well. Yeah. You said a ton of vendors, too, indoors.
3: Absolutely. The STEM Exploration Zone inside the Harbor Street Pavilion right there is, like, super easy to get in. And air conditioning again.
4: Gotta love it.
3: It's a common theme this time of year. Yeah. Time right now is 6:09. Stay with us. Still ahead on 11 News Saturday morning.
4: New developments in the war in Iran, the latest strikes from the U.S., and why President Trump says the move was necessary.
3: That's right. Plus, recovery efforts continue in Venezuela after this week's devastating earthquakes. How a team from Maryland is now trying to help when we come back.
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13: Traffic.
14: Starting with the tunnels, no issues at the Harbor Tunnel or the Fort McHenry. Traveling between the two beltways on 95 or the BW Parkway, you're at the posted speed limit both northbound and southbound. Right now, on the Beltway, I looked at the cameras around the Beltway, and I didn't see any delays at speed, inner loop and outer loop. On 95 from the Beltway north to Aberdeen, you're good to go, northbound and southbound. On 70, between Cooksville to the Beltway, there isn't any delays eastbound or westbound. On 83 from Cockeysville to the city, both directions at the posted speed limit. And on 97 from the city to Annapolis, no problems on the northbound side or on the southbound side. I'm Albie D, WBAL News Radio, 1090 and FM 101.5.
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0: TJ's.
1: Another twist to the ongoing war in the Middle East after U.S. Central Command says they launched attacks in Iran in retaliation to a suspected drone strike by Iran on a boat in the Strait of Hormuz.
2: Yeah, this comes as the countries work toward a peace deal. President Trump said the drone attack violated the ceasefire. The strikes came shortly after the president told reporters, quote, you'll find out regarding whether the U.S. would respond.
3: I don't like the fact that they took a shot yesterday, actually four, we knocked down three, at a ship. Not an Allied ship, but a ship, a very expensive ship. And it was fine, but it took a little beating. They shouldn't be doing that, so you'll find out. You'll find out.
1: Well, meantime, after 4 days of talks in Washington, Israel has now agreed to withdraw from two areas in southern Lebanon. Those sites will go to the Lebanese military. The negotiations led to a trilateral deal between Israel, Lebanon, and the U.S. that could help with the future agreement for broader peace. Secretary of State Marco Rubio called the deal the beginning of the beginning, but cautions there is still much work ahead. Meanwhile, the death toll in Venezuela continues to climb after two earthquakes rocked that region on Wednesday.
2: Yeah, the latest reports say at least 920 people have died and another 51,000 are still missing. Local organizations are racing to reach communities devastated by the earthquakes. That includes Baltimore-based Catholic Relief Services. They're working through a church partner to deliver emergency aid, everything from shelter to clean water and medical care, even in hard-to-reach areas, identifying the greatest needs facing the most vulnerable people.
4: That care and support for families to feel safe emotionally and physically is so essential. And oftentimes in many places around the world, the church is the first responders where people come. And we're seeing that even in Venezuela as parishes have opened their doors to families seeking shelter.
2: Well, the Red Cross released a statement to 11 News saying in part, quote, we're closely coordinating with the International Federation of Red Cross and Red Crescent Societies to understand how we may be able to support response efforts in the coming days. We have how you can support both organizations' missions and how family members can receive help contacting loved ones in Venezuela, all on our WBAL TV 11 News app. Well, coming up in this morning's medical alert.
1: As more people are going to the pool, really important to keep safety in mind. But drowning is not the only danger. We're going to show you how to avoid head injuries when we come back. Valencia, we're going to need the pool, the sprinkler, you name it this week.
5: 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Start hydrating now ahead of the heat this week. We're going to talk more about the heat, but also the rain today in a few minutes.
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10: Let's go, guys!
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5: Want to have some dry spots for the air show, to check out Air 250, or just go and enjoy the beautiful sceneries that we have around Maryland. Looking at some rain falling in Frederick County. Frederick, you're waking up to some consistent rainfall, even into Westminster, waking up to some consistent rainfall. Ellicott City, you're starting to hear some raindrops as well, and then that little cluster of rain is going to move into the city shortly. So just keep in mind that we'll have those shower periods throughout the day. So just bring the rain gear if you're going to check out the tall ships that we are looking at right here, or even just trying to see the air show. The air show will still go on with rain. You just need to make sure the lightning is at least 5 miles away from the air show, and there's 3 miles of visibility. And then the cloud ceiling, how high those clouds are in the sky, that will determine the type of show that will go on. So I think we'll see some cool planes, but they may not do those long and tall maneuvers throughout the day because the cloud ceiling will be on the lower end. Our temperatures are on the lower end as well, especially when you compare it to where we've been and where we're going with our temperatures this week. 73 right now at BWI Marshall, the upper 60s in Clarksville, and farther north as well. Out of the 2 days, today's the wettest day. That's why we have the impact icon on. Tomorrow, 20% chance of showers, mostly cloudy though, and our temperatures will start to warm up. You also feel the air outside, as it is going to feel a little sticky and humid. Checking out temperatures in the upper 70s at BWI Marshall this afternoon, and in Westminster and in Frederick. Again, on and off rain showers. You can see it here on Futurecast. 73 at around the next few hours or so. And then this is paused at 12. This is when the air show is getting started. We're going to see maybe a dry period this model is hinting at, but then more rains on the way as we close out the day, and then making our way into dinner time, another dry period before more rain arrives into our morning hours tomorrow. Here's a look at the afternoon on Sunday as we're starting the next air show, and it does look like there's a dry period before more rain. So you get the trend here. Dry rain, just have the WBAL TV 11 app with you, and you can check out live radar in real time and see where those showers are setting up. But let's talk about the temperatures here. 78 today, coolest day out of the next seven. We're going to be back into the 80s on Sunday, and then the upper 80s on Monday, the triple digits on Thursday and Friday.
12: Oh boy, that means a lot of people will be in the water to cool off. Swim safety is more, though, than about preventing drowning, but also about how to prevent injuries to your brain. And we talk with some experts about how to prevent head trauma as you head to the pool this summer. Swimming is great exercise, but making sure that everyone stays safe in the pool is a top priority here at the Weinberg Y in Waverly.
13: The pool is probably the most high-risk area in any of our Ys. The excitement level, the nerves, the perceived confidence around water does not equal competence.
12: It's why teaching kids and adults how to swim and how to safely get in and out of the pool is so important. By using the ladder and steps and the jump, push, turn, and grab method.
14: From 2022 to 2024, we saw individuals under the age of 15. 6,300 individuals were taken to the ER to be treated for potential brain injury.
12: And that was after non-fatal drownings. Caitlin Starr is the executive director of the Brain Injury Association of Maryland, which helps those who have suffered brain injuries connect with resources. She says knowing where you are in the pool in relationship to the concrete is important.
14: So paying attention to the flags that you see behind me when you are swimming, because you don't want to reach back and potentially hit your head on the back of the pool wall.
13: Our lane lines are lines on the bottom of the pool, as well as our flags, all are there for awareness.
12: Brain injury can happen even without a direct hit to the head. It can be caused by a lack of oxygen, and that can have devastating effects.
14: You might be more impulsive. There might be memory issues. You might not be able to plan or organize. If you do not know the water, do not dive.
12: And if you are not a strong swimmer or you don't know how to swim,
13: life jackets are a great tool to use in and around water. All life jackets for the Y in Central Maryland are Coast Guard approved.
12: All in the name of safety.
1: Yeah, that's right. So many people will be in the water, so preventing those injuries, so crucial. Stay with us. Still ahead, 4th of July, right around the corner. It is a week from today, and if you are planning your holiday cookout, brace for a bigger grocery bill, how much a new report says Americans are expected to spend, and which foods are seeing the highest prices when we come back.
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0: And this one is Consumer Alert. Starting July 1st, more than 7 million student loan borrowers will hear about switching to a new repayment plan. All were on the new or now defunct SAVE plan. Our national consumer correspondent, Allie Jasinski, took some of the most asked questions from borrowers to an expert and explains the costly mistakes you can avoid.
1: This is like the perfect storm.
2: Borrowers who relied on the SAVE plan now face a big question. What comes next? Starting July 1st, student loan servicers will begin contacting borrowers about switching to a new repayment plan, a move that could add hundreds of dollars to their monthly bills.
1: Gas prices are huge. Healthcare costs have gone way up. And now their student loan payment is likely at a much higher payment than they've had to pay in the past.
2: To put that into perspective, a borrower with a family of four earning $120,000 a year and owing $60,000 could see monthly payments rise from about $430 under SAVE to roughly $630 to $850 under the income-based repayment plan.
1: There's a lot of confusion. People are angry. They're anxious.
2: Betsy Mayotte is the president of the Institute of Student Loan Advisors, a nonprofit that offers free student loan advice. She says the number one question she gets from borrowers is, which payment plan should I choose? She says if you qualify for loan forgiveness, look for the lowest qualifying income-driven option. If you don't, consider the highest payment you can afford to reduce your interest. Your eligibility for different plans depends in part on when you took out your very first student loan.
1: Sometimes the plans are getting processed within a couple days. Sometimes it's still taking weeks. And then they usually need a 30 to 45 day disclosure window before your first payment is due.
2: Mayotte says to be careful of what you read online, especially about loan consolidation.
1: It will take away from you plans that you're currently eligible for. And even worse, if you've been pursuing that forgiveness that's baked into the income-driven plans, consolidation will reset your progress to zero.
2: For anyone worried they can't afford any of the options, Mayotte says make the lowest payment you possibly can. Do anything to avoid default, which can trigger wage garnishment, steep collection costs, and a major ding to your credit.
1: If you can't afford your payment now, you're really not going to be able to afford it if you default.
2: And review your options periodically as your income changes.
1: One of the biggest long-term errors that I see consumers make, they need the lowest payment they can get. So they pick that plan and they set it and forget it. And then 10 or 12 years down the road, they look and they have not hardly paid the loan down at all.
2: We have a QR code up on the screen. Scan it to see more tips to prepare and to sign up for our free consumer newsletter. Reporting in New York, I'm Allie Jasinski.
0: Spent over 6 hours on the phone with student loans the last few days. Well, your 4th of July cookout could cost you a little more this year while getting you much less. New reports show Americans expect to spend an average of $94.41 on grub for the holiday celebration. That's a record, up about $2 over last year. But food prices have actually risen even faster than that, especially for beef, which is up nearly 16%. So it appears people are actually tightening their belts a bit this year on holiday food purchases. No cookout at the Donaldson House. Well, coming up in the next half hour of 11 News Saturday morning.
3: Is the ceasefire still on? I'm Jackie DeFusco in Washington with President Trump's answer to that question as the U.S. launches new strikes on Iran.
4: And we're tracking rain showers. We got a nice, hefty cluster of rain moving through Ellicott City, Catonsville area. So if you are on 695 headed that way, do know you're going to run into some heavy rain. We'll talk more about what we can expect this weekend in a few minutes.
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6: this summer.
5: Stay connected when severe weather strikes.
7: Expect the thunderstorms to move in.
5: Accurate coverage from the WBAL-TV 11 meteorologists.
8: Strong to severe thunderstorms will be possible this afternoon and evening.
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10: There's a heavy thunderstorm right now. 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
0: Good morning and welcome back to WBAL TV 11 News Saturday morning. I am so triggered by that story about student loans.
4: I know.
0: Hours.
4: You were on the phone. Believe me.
0: My whole time was 3 hours. One day after 2 hours and 45 minutes getting crabs out the car, I accidentally hung up the phone. I could have died.
4: But then you went in and you ate crabs and you got in a better mood.
14: At least you had crabs. Yeah. I'm triggered by the story with the cookout. So no cookout at the Donaldson household. Your
0: you
14: ribs,
0: know,
14: man.
0: I usually throw something.

0: would be. The cloud ceiling has to be of 8,000 feet. It gets lower from there. A low show will be the cloud ceiling that is at least at 4,500 feet. And then the flat show, that's the lowest show, will be with a minimum of 1,000 feet with FAA clearing. So even if we have very low cloud cover, we should still get a show on. So it just won't have those really super cool maneuvers where they're going all the way up in the sky and dipping down. But still, it's going to be worth getting out there and enjoying the show. Now, we'll talk more about the rain and what we can expect. I think tomorrow's going to be a better day for the air show. We'll talk more in a few minutes.
1: Thanks, Silencio. We're following breaking news this morning. The British military says a tanker has come under attack in the Strait of Hormuz. The report comes as Bahrain is accusing Iran of launching a drone attack on the island nation.
2: Meanwhile, Iran claims it targeted several U.S. military sites in the region, and this is coming after the U.S. launched a new round of strikes on Friday that it said was in retaliation for an earlier attack. 11 News reporter Jackie DeFusco has the latest from Washington.
3: It's the most significant test yet to the interim agreement between the U.S. and Iran reached about a week ago now, which started the process of ending the war while negotiations continue. President Trump was asked on Friday if that ceasefire is still in place.
4: I don't like the fact that they took a shot yesterday, actually four. We knocked down three at a ship. It was fine, but it took a little beating. They shouldn't be doing that, so you'll find out.
3: And not long after those comments, U.S. Central Command released this video of strikes on Iranian missile and drone storage locations and coastal radar sites. CENTCOM called it a powerful response to Iran's attack on a Singapore-flagged cargo ship in the Strait of Hormuz on Thursday. Both sides are now accusing each other of violating the ceasefire, Iran accusing President Trump of having no commitment to negotiations and warned that the new strikes from the U.S. will, quote, lead to retreat and regret. And the exchange of fire is disrupting efforts to resume normal traffic in that crucial oil shipping route, potentially influencing gas prices here in the United States that had been trending downward. Reporting in Washington, I'm Jackie DeFusco.
2: Well, Governor Moore is looking ahead to the July 4th holiday and his counter speech to President Trump in honoring the nation's 250th birthday.
1: And the speech is called The Work of Patriotism, and we'll focus on what patriotism means at this moment. Governor Moore also tells us he will not mention the president by name. Some political analysts are speculating this could allude to a potential future presidential campaign speech. We spoke with a UMBC professor on why he thinks this could be the case.
5: He's at the top of a lot of Democrats' lists when we ask rank and file voters who they might be interested in for a 2028 presidential run. And his name is out there. And so I think that's something that both the Democratic Party is aware of and also Westmore himself is aware of.
1: On the other hand, though, the governor said repeatedly he is here for Maryland and he is not running. The governor, though, does say his speech will be about service, sacrifice, and whether leaders are making life better for the people they serve.
2: Well, Sail 250 is bringing cultures from all corners of the world to Baltimore this weekend, and the festivities aren't just taking place on the water.
1: No, they are not. Sky 11's Captain Roy Taylor shows us the Blue Angels will take to the skies with the help of some of their European friends.
6: Well, the 250 celebration is upon us, and we have four air shows that are coming out of Martin State Airport, starting off with the Blue Angels.
7: I'm really excited to report that yesterday the red, white, and blue F-16 that you see behind me opened Freedom 250 over the National Mall. You can see it bears our 250th anniversary logo, and that's special for a lot of different reasons. And as you guys can see on the ramp, we're joined by the Red Arrows and also our French demonstration team, the Petit de France, and they are wonderful partners and wonderful allies to the United States, France being America's oldest ally, actually.
8: This is a treat for everybody, obviously, because our presence here is, of course, celebrating the commemoration of our oldest ally. It is also the small world of demo team that are assembling here in a great air show at this Baltimore air show.
9: Et tourne à gauche. Tourne encore.
8: What you just saw is actually the rehearsal, a sort of a mental preparation as well, where they will do everything that they will do in their cockpit, listening to the rhythm and the intonation of the leader's voice.

0: Red Arrows is the UK's premier display team. We're part of the Royal Air Force. So for our show, I think you'll probably expect something a little bit different to the shows you may be used to from the United States teams. Our jet is a little bit smaller and a little bit more quiet, only a little bit though. The way we structure our show is in the first half, we have a formation all together, seven aircraft, you know, in tight shapes, doing looping and rolling maneuvers. We've got the smoke coming out the back, which we have the unique benefit of being able to put different colors out. So we'll have red, white, and blue coming out the back.
1: 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Reporting in Sky 11, I'm Captain Roy Taylor.
2: I love that he was able to do that.
3: That's the planes that I saw from the pool.
2: Yes.
3: It was the Red Arrows. 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And now I actually know what Captain Roy looks like. We help you plan your visit, from a list of tall ships to the air show schedule and street closures as well. 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
2: I know. And we've got our plan to see the air show tomorrow. I'm so excited. Listen, you've got to get out of here.
3: I've got different plans.
2: That's right. She's going to head to the Inner Harbor now. Give us a live preview of Sail 250 from on board the Coast Guard Eagle.
3: That's right. So I've already got my boat shoes on, so I'm ready.
2: All right, ready to go. Stay with us. Coming up next on 11 News, the new Naval Academy class prepares for their next chapter. A look at I-Day when we come back. Go, go, go.
3: See you from the ship.
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7: Traffic.
8: 83 from Cockeysville to the cities at the posted speed limit northbound and southbound. Right now at the tunnels, you're not tapping the brakes at the Harbor Tunnel or the Fort McHenry. On 95 from the Beltway north to Aberdeen, no delays slowing you down northbound or southbound. Currently on the Beltway, you're not hitting the brakes on the inner loop and on the outer loop. 70 from Cooksville to the Beltway, that's clear both eastbound and westbound. 97 is clear from the city to Annapolis, north and south. And between the Beltways, no issues on 95 or the BW Parkway on the northbound side or on the southbound side. I'm Albie D, WBAL News Radio, 1090 and FM 101.5.
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2: A big week for the U.S. Naval Academy class of 2030. Induction day was on Thursday. That's the day that families drop off their kids and the plebes get their first introduction to life in the military.
3: We're only doing 6:15 right now.
4: Outside of Alumni Hall, there's a lot going on. Hugs, picture taking, and probably some last-minute advice as families from across the country drop off their sons and daughters at the U.S. Naval Academy for Induction Day.
5: We're excited. We're nervous, but excited.
6: I'm so excited. I waited a long time for this, so I'm very happy.
7: A mixture of trepidation and excitement and a sense of adventure and just little babies growing up.
8: This is an amazing journey she's getting ready to embark upon, and the pride that I feel, people are going to get tired of hearing it.
4: For the plebes, I-Day is like being thrown into the deep end of the pool.
3: Keep an eye on that station.
4: They go in looking like high school graduates, but they come out looking like midshipmen, and there's a whole lot that happens in between, and everything is a first, from getting their name tags and learning how to properly respond to getting their reef points, which is basically their Bible for plebe summer.
9: It contains all the information that you memorize over plebe summer. It has history, knowledge, rates, songs.
4: This is when military life gets real, real fast with their first haircuts. Off it goes.
10: Your hair feel nice and cool.
4: Then it's time to get measured as the plebes get outfitted, filling up their Santa sacks, following the yellow line from station to station, getting their military-issued uniforms with everything from socks and shoes to their first covers.
11: Seven, step up.
4: Like a well-oiled machine, the assembly line style works. And when they're all dressed with reef points in hand and eyes forward, plebes learn how to properly salute.
12: You ready?
13: Yes, sir.
12: Present arms. Order arms.
4: This day right here is what makes graduation 4 years from now so special.
2: Yeah, and they're getting to spend the weekend with their families, and then they won't see them again until Parents Weekend, which is the first week in August. I-Day is always something super special. Stay with us. We have more news when we come back. Plus, Delencia tracking our weekend forecast. Dee, some rain today.
14: Oh, yeah, some rain. Much needed, but we want to see the air show. We want to have fun without all the wet weather in the area, right? We will have periods of dry weather, but rain will be sticking around. Keep the rain gear close by. We'll talk more about the forecast after the break.

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1: That's right, impact weather. Check out all this rain we have in the area just north of Westminster, between Westminster and Taneytown. There's some heavy rain moving in, but very consistent in Carroll County. And then if you look in the city, that little area of rain that I was talking about in Ellicott City has now made it into the city. So you could be seeing some rain there. But on and off periods of rain, you see it's in the northern portions of the city. Really is looking pretty dry. Maybe some light rain. I just can't see it here on actually, I don't think it's raining because I don't see any ripples on the water there. But if it is, just know that it is in the area. So we are going to continue to see the chances of on and off showers throughout the day. So checking out our temperatures right now, they are going to be cool for this time of year. And you want to enjoy it because by the end of this week, we're going to ramp up into the triple digits for the actual temperature. 73 right now at BWI Marshall, 69 in Clarksville. We're in the low 70s in Frederick and in Mount Airy, looking at 68 in Westminster. Impact weather for today because of the rain. There could be a few showers and thunderstorms. The thunderstorms will be more likely farther south, and I'm talking southern Maryland. That's where it's more likely. But if you do hear a rumble of thunder, maybe one will try and sneak into the city. Have a way to head indoors just in case. Otherwise, just looking at mainly rain. Now, tomorrow, probably the better day to go see the air show. It's both today and tomorrow from noon to 4, probably the better day, at least the more comfortable day to see it, as the rain chances will be low. The Blue Angels, they'll still fly in the rain, but it could be a limited show because of the cloud ceiling. So how high those clouds are in the sky will determine the type of show that will go on. But either way, I think we'll see some really cool planes today. Looking at today's highs, again, cooler than the average. We're looking at 78 for Baltimore, Westminster, and in Frederick. Cloudy skies with a chance of rain. This is a look at 12 o'clock. So it does look like this model is hinting at a brief break in the rain for us here. So again, we should be able to see some of the air show. And then moving into 4 o'clock, we could have some rain showers. And then it looks like it clears up a bit overnight before another round of rain moves in by the afternoon on Sunday. Again, the temperatures, coolest day out of the next 7 days, 78 today, but we're going to ramp up into the 80s by tomorrow, the upper 80s by Monday, bring back the sunshine. We're going to sneak into the 90s by Tuesday. Full-blown sunshine will help us warm up into the upper 90s to low 100s on Wednesday. We're definitely in the hundreds with the actual temperature by Thursday and Friday. We'll be right back after the break.
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5: Okay, gang. 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
6: Mm-hmm.
5: But just in case, let's talk about a plan.
6: Okay.
5: So, who's going to do what? 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We'll figure it out as we go. 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
7: What's a go bag?
8: It is a bag we do not have that is filled with things we really, really need in an emergency.
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5: No doubt.
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9: Has come to town to take on the Birds for a weekend series, so let's get to the highlights. Fourth inning, the Nats with two on and no outs. Blaze Alexander's throw home, and Sam Basayo's tag helps keep a run off the board. Trevor Rogers ended up striking out seven batters and gave up just one run over six and a third innings. Then in the bottom of the fourth inning, Blaze Alexander took advantage of bases loaded. He jumps on the first pitch and then drops a base hit into left field. One run scores. Then Tyler O'Neill races home to make it 2-0. It was a one-run game heading into the bottom of the seventh, but then Kobe Mayo drills a liner into left field. The ball rolls all the way to the wall. Taylor Ward scores from second base to make it 3-2. Closer Ryan Helsley would then come in for the save. O's go on to win this one. 3-1. Well, the Ravens have only had now four head coaches in its 31 seasons, but now they've had fewer play-by-play voices because this week they introduced the third voice of the Ravens in team history, and 11 Sports director Pete Gilbert sat down with the new voice, Kyle Yeomans.
10: Welcome in, Kyle Yeomans. Kyle, new voice of the Ravens. Congratulations.
11: Thank you very much.
10: I mean, take me through the process getting here. What does it mean to you to have that role?
11: It means everything. This is the goal that I've had in my career since I started chasing after this career. And you know very well that when you really put your mind to it, you can achieve a lot of things, but you need a lot of help to get there. And that's how I've seen it. And I've had a great support system, some incredible mentors throughout my time in the business. And the goal has never changed, but the growth certainly has. And I can't wait to get to Baltimore full time and have an opportunity to share some incredible moments with this football team, with the fans that make the franchise so special, and then of course get to cheer on some Ravens wins.
10: What do you want fans to know about you as far as the way you'd approach a game, football background? What's key for that you make sure they understand?
11: Well, I think for me, at least in the career, the preparation that I'll put into is my absolute best. I'm going to put in the preparation for each game like it is the Super Bowl. And then, of course, when the Super Bowl comes around, I'm going to take it to another level as the voice of the Ravens. But the big thing for me is there's a lot of work that goes in behind the scenes that I might be the voice of the team, but really it's also the voice of the community. And I can't wait to dive in for the community of Baltimore. This is such a loyal city, loyal fan base across the board, and the Ravens have certainly been a big part of that throughout, and I can't wait to be the loyal voice of the Ravens and grow with it as well. But the preparation and then that loyalty are the two things for me.
10: And what's the process like then when you think about, you're from Texas and been with the Cowboys for a long time and now coming to Baltimore and you haven't been with the team for, how do you go about making sure you understand and can convey the important things that fans need you to know?
11: Well, that's the thing, is I'll have great conversations with those that have been here and have been around it, because you're right, I didn't have the fortune of growing up in Maryland or in Baltimore. I grew up in Texas, and then my first job in the NFL wasn't my first job overall, but first job in the NFL was with the Dallas Cowboys. Had eight incredible seasons there. I learned a ton, grew in my confidence, grew in my ability and skill set, and now the content that I put into the Cowboys now gets to transfer over to the Ravens. And I'm going to put in every ounce, if not more, into covering the Baltimore Ravens as I did covering the Dallas Cowboys.
9: Well, he certainly has big shoes to fill, that's for sure. But I know Jerry always said it was a job of a lifetime, and I'm sure Kyle feels exactly the same way.
12: Yeah, congratulations to him.
9: Yeah, so listen, rain today, tomorrow will be the better day for the air show, but it doesn't mean that the air show won't take place today.
12: Yeah, so they can't fly in rain, so that's good news. It just might not be that comfortable to watch. So
9: might have a more intimate show, right, if the deck is lower?
12: It'll be closer to the ground, so you still will see some cool planes, just not those really super wild maneuvers. maneuvers that we usually see on a sunny day. But 78, check out the temperature. It's actually the coolest day out of the next 7 days. So on top of the rain being the weather story, the heat is as well. So today we're at the 70s. Look at the end, the other end of the 7 day in the triple
13: digits. And that will be the actual temperature.
12: Yeah, not the heat index. So that's where it could even feel like 105, maybe even 110 in some areas. Definitely prepare.
13: All right, you got it. Thanks, Delencia. That's all the time we have for now. Thanks for joining us. Today's show is next, and we're back in 25 minutes with an update. We'll see you then.
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1: 74 and it's raining here on TV Hill. I'm Chris Cheon. The Blue Angels and their French counterparts set to put on a high-speed show today. The latest ballot counting is tightening a local key race, and there are still thousands more votes to go. We're going to have more on that story, but first, we've got the latest nationally from ABC News. It's 7 o'clock.
6: From ABC News, I'm Chuck Sievertson. The U.S. and Iran trade attacks again in the Mideast. Iranian drones attacked Bahrain, where the U.S. Navy Fifth Fleet is, and a tanker was hit from the air in the Strait of Hormuz today after U.S. airstrikes on Iran. Iran says it's targeting American military installations to retaliate for overnight airstrikes. The U.S. had launched its airstrikes in response to an Iranian drone attack on a ship trying to get out of the Strait of Hormuz Thursday. What's called a framework agreement has been signed in Washington by Israeli and Lebanese officials, described as a first step toward peace following months of attacks between Israel and the Lebanese militant group Hezbollah. Yakhil Leiter, the Israeli ambassador to the U.S. in Washington.
7: Israel is at war with Hezbollah because Hezbollah is a proxy of Iran, and Iran is still committed to the destruction of Israel through its proxies. We will not allow that to continue. We will not allow them to succeed.
6: Hezbollah is not a party to this agreement just signed. At Miami International Airport, an American Airlines flight aborted takeoff after a business jet entered the same runway last evening.
8: You just told me to cross the runway, sir.
9: No, we set a Amerijet 461.
6: That from liveatc.com. A close call at Newark Airport yesterday is being investigated. United pilot called to the control tower as they were landing to say that the jetliner almost hit a drone. Another pilot reported seeing the small drone a couple of thousand feet in the air. The plane landed safely, no injuries. For the rare back-to-back deadly earthquakes in Venezuela, the U.S. launching 3 urban search and rescue teams, including from Los Angeles and Fairfax, Virginia, to join that mission. The British military sending 250 firefighters and 6 dogs trained to find survivors. Andrea Brito says relatives are trapped in the rubble, but she is very hopeful.
10: I'm seeing videos of people that have been missing for 36 hours, and they are still alive. So we still have hope.
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11: Both shows happen Saturday and Sunday from noon until 4 o'clock. The Blue Angels are the stars of the show, along with their French counterparts. At one point of the show, the F-18 Hornets fly just 18 inches apart from each other in a diamond shape. The planes will fly at 700 miles per hour, just less than Mach 1, the speed of sound. Billy Akabuski, WBAL News Radio, 1090 and FM 101.5.
1: From the Commitment 2026 desk, there will be more counting of mail-in ballots today in Baltimore County, where the Democratic primary for Baltimore County executive remains unsettled.
12: County Elections Director Rui Lavoie tells WBAL News Radio another 12,000 to 15,000 ballots will be counted today, with more to be counted on Tuesday. As of Friday, 76% of the vote had been counted, and County Councilman Julian Jones's lead over Councilman Izzy Patoka had been cut from nearly 8,000 to more than 6,600. 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
1: In other news, 19-year-old Jonah Poole was sentenced in Anne Arundel County to life in prison with the possibility of parole to be served at the Youthful Offender Center at Patuxent Institution. He was one of two teens charged in the May 2025 kidnapping and killing of garden shop owner Edward Koza. This woman was a friend of Koza's who attended the court proceedings, speaking with WBAL TV 11's Kate Amara.
13: When you see the actual event, videoed, it's how does this happen? You know, it's just just the barbaricness of it. You know, it's just, there's no words.
1: Poole's girlfriend, Kylie Dakes, faces trial for the killing in November. Her attorney says she plans to argue battered spouse syndrome and testify in her own defense. A Harford County judge found John Gaeta guilty of criminally negligent manslaughter in a distracted driving crash that killed 16-year-old Blake Elliott and injured another teen. Prosecutors say Gaeta was scrolling Instagram, playing a chess app, and talking with an AI chatbot behind the wheel and never hit the brakes before the crash. The 39-year-old faces up to 3 years in prison and will be sentenced in August. The Orioles getting it done against the Nationals, and there could be help on the way for the rotation. We've got more on that after traffic and weather. WBAL News Time is 7:04.
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14: Traffic.
15: Between the two beltways on 95 and the BW Parkway, you're not hitting the brakes between Baltimore and D.C. On the beltway, it's clear. On the inner loop and outer loop, no crashes or construction. On 83, from Cockeysville to the city, you're not hitting the brakes northbound or southbound. Now to 95, between the beltway and Aberdeen, lanes are clear both north and south. On 70, from Cooksville to the Beltway, no issues in either direction. And on 97, from the city to Annapolis, you're good to go, northbound and southbound. I'm Abby D, WBAL News Radio, 1090 and FM 101.5.
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14: Weather.
16: Periods of on and off showers throughout the day. Otherwise, mostly cloudy with temperatures slightly cooler. We're going to be in the upper 70s for the afternoon, but still quite humid around the area. Falling to the upper 60s overnight, and the chance of rain will continue into our Sunday. The chances will be lower, though. Only a 20% chance, and we'll see mostly cloudy skies and temperatures warming back up to the 80s by the afternoon. I'm meteorologist Celencia Jenkins on WBAL News Radio 1090 on FM 101.5.
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1: Baltimore County will host a community conversation about public safety in Towson Monday.
17: The town hall will take place from 6 until 8 p.m. at the George Washington Carver Center for Arts and Technology. County says it will be the first of three public safety town halls, with the others to be located in Essex and Randallstown. Community members will be able to share their concerns, ask questions, and participate in conversation with public safety agency leaders. Taylor Bennett, WBAL News Radio 1090 and FM 101.5.
1: Major road work taking place on the Beltway that could impact your Monday morning ride into work.
14: The State Highway Administration says guardrail and pavement work will take place on the right side of the outer loop of the Beltway this weekend between Reisterstown Road and 795 in Pikesville. The work will start Sunday night at 7 p.m. and continue through the day Monday. The right lane and right transition lane will be closed for the duration of the work, which is expected to wrap up by 9 a.m. Tuesday. I'm Tony Thornton, WBAL News Radio 1090 and FM 101.5.
1: The Orioles beat the Nationals 3-1 in Baltimore as Trevor Rogers struck out seven and allowed just one run over six and a third innings. Blaze Alexander driving in two runs in the fourth. Kobe Mayo added an RBI in the seventh to help seal the win. And Orioles starter Dean Kramer, he could be nearing a return after throwing six and two-thirds scoreless with eight strikeouts in his second rehab start for AAA Norfolk. Kramer has been out since late April with a quad injury and appears on track to rejoin the rotation in the second half of the season. Nick Testoni talks Orioles, Ravens, and the World Cup. And more during Saturday Sportsline this morning from 11 a.m. to 2 p.m. The Bruce Elliott Show is next. I'm Chris Cheon, coming WBAL News Radio 1090 and FM 101.5.
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18: Hey, good morning. I'm that guy here with you from now till 10 o'clock this morning on this Saturday. Going to be a steamy one. It's already kind of warm outside and going to be kind of brutal later on. Well, a couple of great stories to talk about first thing this morning. Initially, Governor Moore was on with TJ yesterday, and we have some of the content of that conversation coming up for you in a little bit. J.D. Vance corrects an interviewer as to exactly how this country came into being and what that might mean for our immigration process. This, I think, is kind of fascinating, talking about the immigration process. There is something called the Temporary Protective Status, or the TPS. The Supreme Court had a ruling this past week. Jonathan Turley, who teaches constitutional law down in Washington, D.C., says this is a pretty important ruling they came up with because they said what's important is that word temporary.
19: Part of the takeaway from these cases is a glimpse as to how the Biden administration went to all means and all extents possible to facilitate the entry of people into this country. I mean, the key about one of these decisions is it was what's called metering, which was a policy put into place by Obama. That is to turn away people before they cross the border. That was an Obama policy. It was stopped by Biden and later revived and expanded by Trump. And it's an extraordinary effort to facilitate people coming into the country.
18: Now, there's a great piece this morning in the Baltimore Banner on this issue. There are around 350,000 Haitians, as an example, currently living in this country under temporary protected status. Some of them have been here for quite some time. Also, there are 6,000 Syrians who are living here under temporary protected status. And some of those have been living here since 1990. So exactly what is temporary? Well, the Supreme Court has said that the Trump administration has the ability to designate what temporary is, just as the Biden administration had the ability to define precisely what temporary was in their view and who would qualify for it. The upshot of this is expect a whole lot of people to be leaving this country one way or the other sometime soon because the temporary protected status is no longer seen as temporary. It's now, you know, going to be going all the way. In the administration, they're going to be unwinding these protections for how many people from how many countries? In the banner, they note 1.3 million people from 17 countries are here under temporary protected status. Some of them have been here, as I just noted, for more than decades. So let's define what temporary means. Well, apparently that is the job of the administration, whichever administration it is.
19: When something says you're in a country, it probably means you're in the country.
20: Yeah.
19: Most people understand that. The dissenting justices had to go to extraordinary lengths. And Justice Sotomayor in her dissent said, why are you so fixated on the word in? Well, because that's the word in the statute. And that's what you're interpreting.
18: Yeah, you're interpreting whether or not somebody's actually in the country. Why are you fixated on that word in? Well, that's actually the most important word in that sentence.
19: But if you also take a look at the other statute, it says clearly that these decisions on this temporary protected status are not reviewable. And yet these lower court judges reviewed it and enjoined these efforts by the Trump administration. Again, the Supreme Court said, look, this one's a pretty easy one. This is not a reviewable matter. Just as Biden could have used and did use his discretion under this provision, so too can Trump in removing that status.
18: Now, here's what's interesting about this from the political point of view. There's been a lot of conversation in the last couple of weeks about what's going on in Iran, about U.S. foreign policy, about Donald Trump insulting the prime minister of Italy, et cetera, et cetera, et cetera. Almost no coverage in the national media on this issue or on these two different Supreme Court decisions, both of which fell to the favor of the administration. And they're far more important than any of the things that I just noted, because they will cause long-term systemic changes in Washington, D.C. So Joe Biden, when he was actually working in the White House, or so we understand, he said, well, olly, olly, oxen free. We're going to open up the floodgates here and everybody come on in. Donald Trump is saying, well, those you had come into this country under the temporary protected status, a temporary is just about over for them.
19: These are just two, you know, insular parts of the immigration enforcement system. But you, just looking at these parts, you can see how they used every means necessary to expand the number of people coming into the country by any reason, by any definition. And this is going to be key in dealing with that. The administration had a great day here, and they had a great day with that gun rights case, which was a big victory for the Second Amendment.
18: Again, Jonathan Turley teaches law down in Washington, D.C., I think at GW. The beneficiaries, by the way, of TPS have been living in limbo. Their futures have been precarious under this president. They seem to be assured under the last president. But the Supreme Court ruling now says this is a crushing blow to those who are living and working here in the United States under TPS. The Haitian community in Ohio is one of those communities that will be affected substantially by this, by the way. Because since the 2024 campaign, Donald Trump spread rumors about Haitians that they were eating people's cats and dogs. There was no hard evidence to support those claims. Still, the community has been under intense pressure ever since. The executive director of the Haitian Community Help and Support Center in Springfield says that it's been difficult for the Haitian community there. Well, if the Haitian community is here under temporary protected status, that means that this president, as part of his administrative duties, has the ability to say, your temporary protected status is over. Go home. Many people who are here in this country under TPS are here in this country because they've said that there are battles going on in their home country. And to the degree that that's true, we have to be sensitive to that. However, some of these people are claiming that there are battles going on in their home country that may have been going on in 1995, but after all, 20 years has passed, and no longer are their home countries facing those kinds of difficulties. So now it's time to make the decision for the administration exactly when and whether, if they begin to push people out of this country who are here, at least in theory, temporarily. Your comments on this, the greensolutionsmodeling.com text line, 410-467-9225, or you can add your voice to the conversation at any time between now and 10 o'clock this morning, 410-467-WBIL. I'm Bruce Elliott, the Bruce Elliott Show on a Saturday morning, of course, right here on WBIL. 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
18: By the way, I've just confirmed, yes, Jonathan Turley is a professor at George Washington University Law School. One listener has said that he teaches at George Mason. No, he's at George Washington. He's at GW. In their law school, has been there, by the way, for quite some time. He worked on a number of notable cases in the civil rights defense, including defenses of the NSA whistleblower, David Falk, et cetera, et cetera, et cetera. Guy's from Chicago originally. His dad was an architect, just to fill you in even further on stuff that you really have no interest in knowing. But now you do, and it's in the wetware. There's nothing you can do about it. The Vice President of the United States was asked about what are we going to do about immigration and whether or not this is a thing that should be occupying us. And after all, we were all just settled here, not by settlers, but by immigrants. That's the way the news is currently spinning it. But there's a difference between somebody who is coming here to settle and to build a country and somebody who is immigrating to a country that's already in existence and has fairly well-established histories. Here's J.D. Vance.
32: This is a country founded by immigrants.
33: Very unique country, and it was founded by some immigrants and some settlers. But just because we were founded by immigrants doesn't mean that 240 years later that we have to have the dumbest immigration policy in the world. No country says that temporary visitors, their children, will be given complete access to the benefits and blessings of American citizenship.
18: Yeah, none. This is an argument, and the Supreme Court has heard this case, not decided it yet. But they've heard this case on birthright citizenship, and I'd be fascinated to see how this thing comes out. It's going to have massive implications, because depending on exactly how the Supreme Court decides on the concept of birthright citizenship and how it is applied, it could either end people coming to this country solely in order to have a child, where that child immediately becomes a U.S. citizen, and then they all go home. And this is happening apparently a fair bit on the West Coast with people from mainland China who come here, have a child who is now designated as an American citizen, and then they go home. Well, are they here under the protection of the laws of the United States of America? That becomes a real question, a thorny one, and that's what the Supreme Court has heard. And this is something that a number of us have been very interested in and focused on for quite some time. I'm not quite sure when that particular decision is supposed to come out. My understanding is it's supposed to come out at some time between now and August. We'll keep our eyes out for you. J.D. Vance also says the job of this administration, and frankly the job of any administration, is not to watch out for the immigrant, either legal or illegal population first. It's to watch out for U.S. citizens.
33: America should actually look out for the interests of our citizens first. And that means, again, if you're here permanently and lawfully, your kid becomes an American citizen. If you're not here permanently, if you're not subject to the jurisdiction of the United States and don't plan to be, why would we make those people's children American citizens permanently?
18: Yeah, no. This past week's elections on the national level have had people commenting on this concept. Kind of surprised it came up as a major issue during a number of campaigns, but it did. It came up from the far left because there are a number of indications from folks on the far left that they think that all immigration laws should be done away with and people should simply be able to come here whenever they wish and under whatever circumstances they wish and enjoy all the benefits that we have to offer as a country. Well, that, first of all, going to cost us one hell of a lot of money. And secondly, it would change this country in ways that we cannot imagine. One of those individuals on the left who says basically trash our current immigration laws and let's let folks in because, after all, we were migrants coming to this country once upon a time. What right do we have to keep other individuals from coming to this country? That's quite literally exactly what's being said by folks like Claire Valdez. Currently, she's won her primary to run for Congress.
0: We hear all these, you know, white conservative men talk about who does and does not belong here. And look, this nation was founded on genocide and the mass displacement of people. It's just the history. And to say that some people cannot belong here, it's like, come on.
18: Yeah. Claire Valdez has been serving in the New York State Assembly. And has now got the nomination for her congressional seat from the Democrats. She is not a Democrat. She says, I am a proud Democrat socialist whose politics were forged in the labor movement. She is more socialist than Democrat. But of course, that may be splitting hairs at this point. There don't seem to be a whole lot of traditional Democrats in elected positions as far as the high-profile individuals go. And watching what's happening to the Democrat Party is just fascinating to those of us who can kind of stand to the side and say, in which direction are you people going? Valdez says, as I just noted, trash the immigration laws that we currently have, and we should welcome all immigrants, no matter how they get here, when they get here, or how many of their family they bring along.
0: This is a nation that that should be welcoming people here that want to come. The people who come here to build better lives and for themselves and their families deserve real dignity, deserve to stay here, and we should be welcoming them.
18: Yeah. It's, you know what's real genius? This is a text in. When your approval rating is 30%, ignore health care, energy, grocery, and living expenses, instead double down and round up brown people. You really think that that's what this is all about? That's a hoot. This has nothing to do with skin tone. What it has to do with is whether or not people are in this country legally or not. The racial composition of this country is significantly different than it was 100 years ago. And there's not been a massive push to say, oh, we're going to become an all-white country again. Of course, which it never was. But if it's useful for folks to argue, as this texter is, that what this is all about, any hesitance in having people come to this country legally or illegally, is somehow has a racial overtone to it, that we're just preventing people who have brown skin from coming here and we're kicking out those who have brown skin out because they're inconvenient for us, that's not my perception of the situation. My perception of the situation is that the law should be applied in a very even-handed fashion, regardless of your religion, regardless of your race, regardless of where you happen to come from. If you're here under temporary protected status, No matter if, I mean, you could be coming here from Chechnya because they're in conflict. There's 17 different countries all represented with individuals here in this country who have been granted temporary protected status. I have no idea what the racial component is for those 17 different countries. If they're all Central and South America, if they're European countries, if they're Asian countries, I have no idea. I don't really care. The Supreme Court was deciding on a term, temporary. And they've said that this administration has the ability and the legal right to decide that temporary is over after a certain amount of time. Nobody's arguing that if you come here on a Monday on a temporary status, that you'll be kicked out Wednesday afternoon at 2 p.m. What people are arguing is people came to this country in the 1990s under TPS, and they're now being told, I hate to do this to you, but you've been here now for 25 years under temporary protected status. Apply for citizenship, apply for a green card, do whatever process you choose to do as an individual. However, the temporary status you've had no longer is going to be your status to claim. Valdez says, you know, welcome the ball. Daria Lisa Avila Chevalier is, to be really straightforward, she's a communist. And she's won her primary. This is the direction of the Democrat Party. And she's a self-avowed communist, although now she's become very hesitant to talk about what her political views are or to characterize them in any fashion, instead focusing on her preferred outcomes. If somebody won't tell you exactly how they're going to get from point A to point B, but they say when we get to point B, it's going to be absolutely glorious, that's the time to say, well, how are we going to do that? That's like somebody saying, you know, you're going to get from one side of the Key Bridge, which is no longer there, to the other side of the Key Bridge, and it's going to be glorious. Well, that's fine, but over what bridge are you going to be going? Or are you saying, now we have to go all the way around the Beltway to get to the other side, which is a very different thing indeed. Lots to talk about this morning. Man, we have a lot to talk about. Governor Moore, on the T.J. Smith show yesterday, you'll hear from the governor some of the comments he had to tell T.J. yesterday, coming up following the 7:30 news. And, of course, your comments, either text us on the greensolutionsremodeling.com text line, or simply join the conversation vocally, as it were. Add your voice to the conversation, 410-467-WBAL. I'm Bruce Elliott. We are WBAL News Radio 1090 FM 101.5. And I'll be here with you from now until 10 o'clock this morning, and then off for a glorious weekend. Not at all sure that all the air shows are going to go exactly as you're going to go, but I hope to catch at least a little before the skies open up and we begin to build an arc, because that's always our reaction here when that kind of stuff happens. Bruce Elliott Show here on WBAL News Radio 1090 FM 101.5. And as always, good morning,
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1: 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I'm Chris Cheon. Baltimore County election officials still counting thousands of mail-in ballots, with elections director Rui Lavoy hoping to finish by Tuesday, as Julian Jones holds a lead over Izzy Patoka in the Democratic primary for county executive. Lavoy also says the county's addressing reports that some voters were able to choose either party's ballot on electronic machines. Full funding has now been secured to replace Baltimore's Christopher Columbus statue with a new memorial honoring Italian immigrant families in Little Italy. The project, backed by Italian American Organizations United, will cost more than $200,000 and comes after the original statue was torn down and thrown into the harbor in 2020. Johns Hopkins University is laying off about 110 employees, many in administrative roles, as it deals with major cuts in federal research funding. The university says it lost about $500 million in research funding this year. From the ABC News desk, a 12-year-old visiting Yellowstone National Park was injured by a bison Friday morning near Mud Volcano and was taken to a nearby hospital. Park officials say the incident is under investigation, are reminding visitors to keep their distance, warning that bison are unpredictable and have injured more people in Yellowstone than any other animal. Trevor Rogers pitched into the seventh and struck out seven as the Orioles beat the Nationals 3-1 last night at Camden Yards. The Orioles continue their series with the Nats this afternoon. WBAL's pregame coverage starts after the news at 2 p.m. First pitch, 4:05. 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
30: Traffic.
3: On the Beltway, lanes are clear on the inner loop and on the outer loop. Now on to 83. There isn't any issues between Cockeysville and the city, northbound and southbound. On to 95 from the Beltway north to Aberdeen. That's clear net speed on the northbound side and on the southbound side. At the tunnels, no worries. Harbor Tunnel and the Fort McHenry Tunnel are clear.

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5: A couple of texts on this topic. Good morning, folks. You're just joining us. Talking about the Supreme Court deciding that the administration does have the ability, the legal right, to end temporary protected status once it is no longer temporary. And it has drawn, as an example, this text. Sure, Brian. Well, let's take a pause there. Unless you're talking about addressing this to Brian Niemann, I guess I'll answer in his stead. If you want to ask Brian this question, wait till Monday. No problem at all. Sure, Brian. Send them back to Syria where everything is lilacs and roses. That's not the only solution. And this is not a either-or dichotomy here where you simply have to choose one or the other. If people cannot come here from Syria under temporary protected status, usually asylum is handled in the following fashion. You leave the country in conflict and you go to the nearest country that is not involved in that conflict and ask for asylum in that country. We do not have to be the recipients of every displaced person on the globe. There are too many local, fractious arguments going on for us to accept everybody from everywhere, nor, according to international law, is that necessary. This is a problem that's come up when talking about people coming from South America. They say, well, they're coming here from Venezuela because of conflict in Venezuela. There are a lot of countries you go through first before you get here. And it's a responsibility, according to international law, it's a responsibility of the individual to leave a strife-torn area to apply for asylum in the first country that is not involved in that strife. That's not the United States, unless it's Canada or Mexico that are involved in that particular kind of strife. If you're from one of the triangle countries just south of Mexico, if you're from Venezuela or Chile or Brazil or Colombia or Paraguay or Uruguay in South America, it doesn't matter for us under international law. If that country is in conflict, the law says you go to the next country that's not involved in the conflict and ask for asylum there. You do not have the legal right to say the only country I'm willing to go to is the United States of America, and I demand entry, and I demand that I am then given all the rights of a citizen of the United States of America. But that is the proposal, in essence, for an awful lot of people on the left as to exactly what we should do. And how can you leave these poor people and just stranded? Well, they're not. If they leave a country in conflict in the Middle East, in Syria, there are a number of countries that are pretty close to Syria that are not involved in any conflict whatsoever. They can apply for asylum there. They can go to Egypt. They can go to arbitrarily. They can go to Lebanon if Al Jazeera, not Al Jazeera, yeah, is not involved. It is not all that complex. It's just not. This text in, Katie Miller posted that dogs and cats are safe now after TPS was canceled. She's married to Stephen Miller, whispers in Trump's ear, day and

0: night, so of course there's no bias driving this. Sure. Look, you may say there's bias driving this, but there's also law driving this. The bias takes a backseat to the law. And again, under what circumstances would you suggest that we can say no to somebody coming to this country? Because if your default position is that people from anywhere on the globe have a legal right to show up here and expect to be treated as citizens or equal to citizens of this country and stay here indefinitely, not temporarily. They're not here under temporary protected status. If your suggestion is they get to stay here forever and a day, tell me how that's going to work out. Tell me about the workers in this country who are displaced when people come from overseas and work at underscale for a job competing directly with American workers. Just tell me how this is going to work out. Because I'm a little unclear on that. To Parkville and Dave, he is first up this morning on the Bruce Elliott Show. Good morning, Dave.
1: Hi, Bruce. My comment about the immigration part is that a lot of the demand that you see for people wanting to come here is based on the benefits that are mostly guaranteed for almost everybody that comes to be taken care of to some extent. And when you talk about past immigration, I don't think those guarantees were in place. You know, people came for a job, in some cases industrial or whatever, but there weren't the guarantees.
0: Yeah, they came here to work in this country. They did not come here in order to have benefits provided to them that would actually be more generous than the money they were making in their home country. But beyond that, look, it's a sensible kind of approach. Look, if Canada gets in all kinds of strife, fine. All the Canadians can come here and take all the great hockey jobs. I have no problem with this. But if somebody in some nation in Africa has ongoing conflict, would we then be morally responsible for taking in citizens from that country on temporary protected status, or are there other solutions that might be available?
1: Yeah, I mean, there's a lot of, the legal immigration system is an issue, but also, you know, they take these polls, they ask everybody in the world, would you like to move to the United States? And it's like 20% of the people in the world say they are considering moving here. And to me, a lot of it is because it's not that they're not hardworking. Most of the immigrants are hardworking, but it's like, well, if you're having trouble making it, the government's going to pick up the rest of the tab. And that's a pretty good deal from their point of view. I don't blame them for thinking that's a pretty good deal.
0: No, and actually, Dave, the government doesn't pick it up. You do. I mean, the government does have the ability to print dollar bills, but at least theoretically, the government is spending money it has raised by taxing you. And the question is, how much are you willing to have your taxes raised in order to pay for the benefits for individuals who aren't willing to work as hard as you're working in order to make ends meet?
1: Yeah, right. I mean, well, a lot of Americans are struggling as well. And, you know, I just think, you know, most countries, when they do immigration, one of the things they factor in is, well, are you going to be successful here? Do you have the skills to be a success if you immigrate here, and we're not going to have to, you're not going to be dependent. I mean, that's a basic screening thing that you know, is pretty normal, I think.
0: Well, once upon a time in this country, you couldn't come here unless you had a job and a sponsor. I mean, that was the rule. Right. That somehow has kind of, I guess, gone by the wayside. Dave, thanks for the call. Appreciate it. 410-467-WBAL is our telephone number. If you'd like to text us on the greensolutionsmodeling.com text line, you can certainly do that. 410-467-9225. This text in. The question to those Democrats who agree with the policies for immigration, how much money are you personally willing to give out of your paycheck to support all these people? It's a wonderful thing to say we should be really nice to everybody. But how much of our individual paychecks are we willing to make that happen? I have a second theoretical question, though. In this country, my ideal circumstance is if I think that there are a group of people who need assistance, rather than ask the government to do it, there are churches, there are NGOs, there are private institutions, there are synagogues, there are individuals of goodwill who are glad to go with the Salvation Army or with the Red Cross or whoever in order to help those in need. This does not have to be a governmental function. the more we give to the government to do, the less freedom we have to do what we wish to do, because it's a zero-sum game. I mean, if you have $1, if you get to spend it the way you want to spend that dollar, that's on you. If the government says, I need 75% of that dollar, I need 75 cents, you get a quarter, you don't have the ability to spend that dollar as you wish. You have the ability to spend 25% of that, or a nickel, or a quarter. Bruce, Europe opened its doors, and now it's the third world. The U.S. is not far behind. And how come all the refugees are military-age men? That's a pretty fair question. And if you're not aware of the prospect of seeing the prospect of what's happened already in Europe, and the manner in which we have a clash of cultures and a clash of civilizations there, that the intent from those individuals who are involved in that, the intent is to bring that clash to this country, and to have philosophy with which you might or might not agree take over this country. I mean, that is a very real possibility. Bruce, why is the word assimilation always missing from the immigration conversation? It's interesting. It is, because people who come here who want to assimilate, to become members of the culture here and accept the norms and the mores of this country, well, that's fair enough. But too often what we're seeing is large populations of individuals come to this country, gather together in order to sustain the culture of wherever they came from. That doesn't benefit us. That's not immigration. That's colonization. If you go to another country and you insist on keeping your norms and your mores and your kinds of behavior and ignoring those from your host country, you're not there to immigrate into that country. You're there to eventually dominate it. Mock, if you will. 7:45, Bruce Elliott Show on this Saturday morning.
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0: Bruce Sully Kids Show on WBIL. Our producer, by the way, Charles Younga, getting us through this with his usual skill and savoir faire. To Hamilton and Johnny. Johnny, good morning. Welcome to the show.
14: Hey, how you doing, Bruce?
0: Good, thanks.
14: Yeah, I'd just like to have a couple comments on the immigration about birthright citizenship.
0: All right.
14: Here's what my take on it. I'll do my little Clarence Darrow.
0: All right.
14: All right. In it, 14th Amendment, as you know, was designed for the slaves to clear up their status after the Civil War.
0: Correct.
14: The operative factor is two things. Under the jurisdiction of the person that comes to this country illegally, one, is not under our jurisdiction. They are our jurisdiction of their home country, and also by their very illegality shows that they do not obey our jurisdiction. Number two, if you go to Section 5, it says, that's where I think the Supreme Court's going to give Trump the get-out-of-jail card on this. It says Congress shall appropriate by legislation to enforce that law. Therefore, Congress, by law, can declare anybody that's born by somebody illegally in this country not a citizen.
0: Yeah, there is logic to that. It's my only observation, Johnny, is it's first of all, it's very hard to read the Supreme Court. However, when the arguments came in front of SCOTUS on this issue, the questioning was very, very emotionally charged against those representing the administration and the point of view that you're representing. And how the court decides out of that, it's kind of hard to read. Sometimes that's a tell that they're skeptical of the arguments, and sometimes they just want to make sure that the arguments, in this case of the administration, are honed to a sharp point. And I'm not quite sure which it is. But look, I think the 14th Amendment was enacted post-Civil War. It was enacted specifically so that freed slaves would be recognized as full citizens of this country. And we would not face the Jim Crow or the revisionist that was happening in the South post-Civil War. But it somehow over time got expanded. Now, whether or not the court will say we're going to go back to the original meaning, going to go back to the original arguments for the 14th Amendment, and those arguments are available. You know, they keep records in the House, they keep records in the Senate, and they keep records in the media over time. You can check the contemporaneous newspapers. You can check the congressional record. This was not meant for illegal aliens. This was meant specifically for a population that had been unjustly enslaved for a couple hundred years. But it expanded from there. So whether the court will decide on the arguments of the day or on continuing practice, that's an interesting question. We'll see once the court's decision comes out, and that's supposed to come out sometime in roughly next to 6 to 8 weeks. We'll see.
14: But Bruce, one more point.
0: Yeah.
14: Okay. By Section 5, that was used to give citizenship to Native Americans in 1920. Because they were not considered citizens, because they were on the reservation. And I still think the Supreme Court is getting tired of having suits coming up to them that Congress, by their inactivity in legislation, are bringing forward to them. And it might be a message across the bow if they do that.
0: It might, Johnny. You're right. There is that possibility that the SCOTUS will say, you know, we're just not going to get involved in writing law. This is your guys' responsibility. You know, they do that in part already by accepting or not accepting a court case that's brought in front of them. They frequently will say, we're just not going to hear it. You know, they have hundreds of cases that apply to be heard in front of the Supreme Court. They don't take hundreds of cases. They take only those cases they think that are the most urgent cases to be heard. And then they usually come out with a decision that's incredibly narrow because they don't want to screw around very much with the Constitution. and they tend to respect precedents. So how they read the precedents on this is going to be fascinating to watch. If they go back and they read the arguments that took place in the Congress and in the country, and it was like the 1880s, it seems to me, when the 14th was passed. It was post-Civil War, but not that far after post-Civil War. If they read those arguments, they're going to come up with one decision. If they look at common practice, they may come up with another. Johnny, thanks for the call. Appreciate it. This text in, by the way, most people aren't struggling, Bruce, because of immigrants. They're struggling because of policy. Name the policy that has made your life better. What group is next to be blamed? I think that you're mistaken on that. It's supply and demand. If you don't have a lot of labor around and you have need for labor as an employer, you have to pay the existing labor a little bit more in order to get them to come to work for you. If they're already employed someplace else, you have to offer them a raise or better working conditions in some fashion or another. If you add a lot of additional bodies to the workforce, then you can hire any of a number of individuals without offering them a raise, and frankly, without offering them an equivalent salary. So you do have an issue. I'm not talking nativism here. I'm talking about the realities of commerce. You have an issue where if you bring in extra labor that's willing to work at low cost, then you're not going to be able to force, one would not be able to force the salary up of any individual because you have a glut of resources available for potential employers. Make sense? Coming up right at the top of the hour, we had the governor on our air yesterday, on with TJ. You'll hear from Governor Moore now that he's passed his primary. Boy, that was a squeaker. And he looks forward to taking on Dan Cox this coming fall. We'll talk about whether or not Dan Cox has a snowball's chance against Westmore. Coming up after 8 o'clock this morning right here on WBIL News Radio 1090. 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
0: There's a text that I may or may not have time to actually fully address before the top of the hour. If I don't fully do so, I'll do it after the top. Colonization? You're so close to calling immigration the great replacement theory. Just go for it. No, what I'm talking about is specific populations who have come to this country as cohesive groups, bringing their mores, their practices, their lifestyles, and their understanding of the world to this country with no interest whatsoever in becoming U.S. citizens and understanding the American way of life and understanding that we have a set of mores and principles and a way of looking at life and the world around us that's very specific. And those individuals who come have no interest in that. They have an interest in sustaining their own culture from the country from which they came. That's a problem. I mean, if you can't acknowledge that is a real issue, take a look at the Somali population in Minneapolis and the level of crime in that particular population, because they don't view it as crime. They don't view it as fraud. The ethic is different. The standards are different. Their belief and behavior is different than ours. Not necessarily better or worse. I think worse. I like ours better. But they may say, no, ours are more effective and we like ours more. And they have no intention of changing to use our standards. They have standards they're quite comfortable with. This has nothing to do with the great replacement theory. It has to do with a practical understanding that we have values and people who come here should observe them.
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3: Up now, ABC News. From ABC News, I'm Chuck Severson. Renewed air attacks between the U.S. and Iran. Iranian drones attacked Bahrain, home of the U.S. Navy 5th Fleet, and a tanker in the Strait of Hormuz. Iran says it's targeting American military installations to retaliate for U.S. overnight airstrikes. ABC News senior White House correspondent Selena Wang on the American airstrikes.
22: The U.S. military says this was in retaliation to Iran firing on a cargo ship trying to cross the Strait of Hormuz just 24 hours earlier. President Trump called that attack a foolish violation of our ceasefire agreement. He claims Iran shot at least four attack drones at ships in the strait, with one of them hitting the upper deck of a large cargo ship and the U.S. knocking the other three down.
3: What's called a framework agreement has been signed in Washington by Israeli and Lebanese officials, described as a first step toward peace following months of attacks between Israel and the Lebanese militant group Hezbollah. But that Iranian-backed group is not a party to the deal and says it rejects it. Hot, dry, and windy conditions are fueling a fast-moving wildfire in Utah, forcing the governor to declare an emergency and restrict fireworks. ABC's Melissa Don.
23: Utah declaring a state of emergency as the National Weather Service calls it a particularly dangerous situation. At least a dozen new fires erupting in the state in just 24 hours, forcing evacuations for several new counties.
3: At Miami International Airport, an American Airlines flight aborted takeoff after a business jet entered the same runway last evening.
24: Just told me to cross the runway, sir.
25: No, we said Amerijet 461.
3: That from liveatc.com. A close call at Newark Airport yesterday is being investigated. United pilot called the control tower on landing to say that the jetliner almost hit a drone. Another pilot reported seeing the small drone as well. Another long-range air attack by Ukrainian drones hitting a major industrial facility in the Russian city of Volgograd, says Ukrainian President Zelensky. 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
26: Good morning, I'm Marquise Lupton. It's currently 74 on TV Hill. Topping our newscast this morning, a judge sentenced an Anne Arundel County man in the killing of a garden shop owner last year. Here's WBAL TV 11's Katie Amara with more.
27: The judge handed down the sentence late Friday afternoon, and not long after 19-year-old Jonah Poole stood up and told the court, "I think I deserve whatever I get."
28: When you see the actual event, videoed, it's how does this happen? You know, it's just just the barbaricness of it. You know, it's just there's no words.
27: Reaction from some of Edward Steve Koza's loved ones who attended the sentencing hearing of Koza's killer, 19-year-old Jonah Poole. Poole got life in prison with the possibility of parole and was referred to the state's youthful offender program.
26: A Harford County judge found John Gaeta guilty of criminally negligent manslaughter in a distracted driving crash that killed 16-year-old Blake Elliott and seriously injured another teen. Prosecutors said Gaeta was scrolling Instagram, playing a chess app, and chatting with an AI bot before crashing into the teen's car without braking. He faces up to 3 years in prison and will be sentenced in August. And tomorrow marks 8 years since the massacre at the Capitol Gazette in Annapolis.
4: Mr. Speaker, I rise today to honor Gerald Fishman, Rob Hyacin, John McNamara, Rebecca Smith, and Wendy Winters.
5: Annapolis Congresswoman Sarah Elfrith on the floor of the House this week honoring the five people shot to death 8 years ago this Sunday when a gunman with a grudge against the newspaper burst into the Capitol Gazette newsroom and opened fire. This remains the deadliest workplace shooting in Maryland. The five victims are honored at the Guardians of the First Amendment Monument on Compromise Street in Annapolis. Robert Lang, WBAL, News Radio 1090 and FM 101.5.
26: And Sail 250 Maryland is already off and running and will run through the 30th with events at the Inner Harbor, Fells Point, Baltimore Peninsula, and Martin State Airport, making Baltimore one of the five host cities in the nation celebration. Baltimore is the only Sail 250 city featuring an air show and military flyovers with performances today and tomorrow from noon to 4 p.m. And major road work is coming to the Beltway, and it just might impact your commute on Monday. We'll have that story. But first, we got traffic and weather. WBAL News Time is 8:04.
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7: Traffic.
8: Starting with tunnels, no issues at the Harbor Tunnel or the Fort McHenry. Traveling between the two beltways on 95 or the BW Parkway, you're at the posted speed limit both northbound and southbound. Right now on the beltway, I looked at the cameras around the beltway and I didn't see any delays at speed, inner loop and outer loop. On 95 from the beltway north to Aberdeen, you're good to go, northbound and southbound. On 70, between Cooksville to the Beltway, there isn't any delays eastbound or westbound. On 83, from Cockeysville to the city, both directions at the posted speed limit. And on 97, from the city to Annapolis, no problems on the northbound side or on the southbound side. I'm Albie D, WBAL News Radio, 1090 and FM 101.5.
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9: Weather. Periods of on and off showers throughout the day. Otherwise, mostly cloudy with temperatures slightly cooler. We're going to be in the upper 70s for the afternoon, but still quite humid around the area. Falling to the upper 60s overnight, and the chance of rain will continue into our Sunday. The chances will be lower, though. Only a 20% chance, and we'll see mostly cloudy skies and temperatures warming back up to the 80s by the afternoon. I'm meteorologist Celencia Jenkins on WBAL News Radio, 1090 on FM 101.5.
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26: Good morning, I'm Marquise Lupton. Continuing our newscast, Baltimore County will host a community conversation about public safety in Townsend on Monday.
11: The town hall will take place from 6 until 8 p.m. at the George Washington Carver Center for Arts and Technology. County says it will be the first of three public safety town halls, with the others to be located in Essex and Randallstown. Community members will be able to share their concerns, ask questions, and participate in conversation with public safety agency leaders. Taylor Bennett, WBAL News Radio 1090 and FM 101.5.
26: And major road work taking place on the Beltway that could impact your Monday morning ride into work.
24: The State Highway Administration says guardrail and pavement work will take place on the right side of the outer loop of the Beltway this weekend between Reisterstown Road and 795 in Pikesville. The work will start Sunday night at 7 p.m. and continue through the day Monday. The right lane and right transition lane will be closed for the duration of the work, which is expected to wrap up by 9 a.m. Tuesday. I'm Tony Thornton, WBAL News Radio 1090 and FM 101.5.
26: And former Trump National Security Advisor and Baltimore native John Bolton pleaded guilty Friday to a single count of illegal retention of national security information. He faces up to 5 years in prison and has agreed to pay a fine of more than $2 million. Bolton was charged after allegedly sharing notes from his time serving in the first Trump administration with his wife and daughter.
7: Mr. Bolton faces a maximum sentence of up to 5 years in prison, followed by a term of up to 3 years of supervised release.
26: And Bolton faces a maximum sentence of up to 5 years in prison, followed by a term of up to 3 years of supervised release. And Nick Testoni talks Orioles, Ravens, the World Cup, and more during Saturday Sports Line this morning from 11 a.m. to 2 p.m. I'm Marquise Lupton, WBAL News Radio 1090 and FM 101.5.
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0: I'm that guy. Thank you, as always, very much for having us in this Saturday morning. One more text on this issue, and we have a lot of other stuff to talk about. This text, the Irish were yesterday's Somalis, same old tropes. Well, no, not quite. And let me tell you why I think you're mistaken on that. The expectation from populations that have very different sets of moral behavior, what is viewed as moral, what is viewed as ethical, varies from one culture to another. I happen to think Western civilization is far superior to other ways of looking at the world. I mean, there are other ways of looking at the world other than Western civilization, traditional Western civilization. I think Western civilization, going back to the Magna Carta, going back to the Constitution in this country, going back to any of the founding documents, the Federalist Papers, what went on in Great Britain, what's gone on in other countries historically, with the French Revolution, which began in a pretty bloody fashion, but at least eventually gave representation to those individuals in France. I think that's very different than a population that stresses clan rather than law. The Somalis have a very clear worldview. I only judge that worldview because it interfaces with our worldview. If this is simply how they're going to behave in Somalia, then that's on them. But the Somalis are not impressed with law. They're impressed with clan. And their responsibility is to that clan. It's not always family, but it's associated families. And whatever you can do to benefit your clan, inside or outside what we would consider to be the bounds of law, is the right thing to do in that particular culture. If that's the culture you choose to live in, all right. That's your issue, not mine. I'm fine with that, as long as it doesn't affect me. But when you have a population that's only maybe 5 or 6% of the total population, for example, in Minneapolis, and you have massive multi-million dollar fraud going on from the Somali population only and very little from other populations in Minneapolis, it's foolish to say somehow that, well, it's just the same as everybody else. No, it's driven by a very different view of the responsibility of an individual within a particular culture. And I would urge those who actually truly believe that this is just no different than any other group of immigrants, please take a step back and understand what the Somali culture is all about. It's about clan. It's about what you can do for your clan. One of the real problems that exists within the Somali population is there are warring clans within that population in Somalia, and there are extensions of those clans into this country. And that has some impact on how law is practiced in some states, not just in Minneapolis, not just in Minnesota, but also in Maine and elsewhere around the country. Again, my ground zero is I think Western civilization is superior. The reason is it gives more individual freedom to the individual, less to the state, less to any other organization or group. More to the individual. And my default position is whatever gives more power to the individual person and less to other organizations, I will tend to favor because I strongly believe in individual freedom and that individual freedom is, in the end, God-given. Agree or disagree? All right, we'll move on. We'll come back to this as we need to later on the show. But there's something... I ask you to embrace this conversation for just a minute or two. If you don't care about the WNBA, tolerate this for a minute or two, because it's something that's odd. I happen to enjoy watching the highlights of some of the WNBA games. No, I've never watched an entire one from the beginning to the end, but I enjoy it. I enjoy any sport where I am not sure there's going to be a score. This is one of the problems I have with the NBA, is too often you assume there's going to be a score. That's just the assumption. One of the things I like about the NFL is you don't know, even on the one-yard line, if there's going to be a score. In the WNBA, you don't know. But what's happening, I do not want to call racism because I don't know that it is. There are individuals, an individual particularly, who is being targeted by some other members of the WNBA for physical abuse. It's not basketball. You know, it's assault. It's Caitlin Collins is her name. And the problem she is having, it's Caitlin Clark. That's right. Caitlin Clark is her name. The problem she's having is she's being brutalized by some members of other teams. Again, I have no way of knowing if this is a racial bias or if simply she's the new kid on the block and they're teaching her a lesson or whatever the case might be. This past week, she ended up in a bit of a scrum, got kneed in the groin, and then had Alyssa Thomas on top of her with Alyssa's fist on her throat. That's not basketball. That's assault. The whole punishment for this was one game for Alyssa Thomas. That's it. Now, thank you, Caitlin. She may have gotten a technical out of that at the same time. Stephanie White is the coach of the team Caitlin plays on, which is the Fever, and she talked about this after the game.
13: We have a generational talent and a WNBA superstar who had two cheap shots right there that weren't called. And I just say, again, absolutely unacceptable. And I still say the one thing that we keep asking for is consistency. She is not called the same way everybody else is called.
0: No, she isn't. She's, as far as the talent level in the WNBA, she's just better. She's, I think, a point guard. She passes instinctively. You can compare some of the way she behaves on court as the court general is as good as some of the best in the NBA as far as her vision of what's going on in the court, who happens to be where, what they're doing and what direction they're going, where the defense is. It's fun to watch because of that. Stephanie White says, if they can simply have consistency in the calls against Caitlin or against those players who decide to brutalize her for whatever reason, the game would be better because of it.
13: The fist in the throat is crazy. It's crazy. It's dangerous. And it's just when you have these things continue to happen time and time and time and time and time again, eventually it gets frustrating. But I thought those were just more egregious.
0: Yeah, I mean, she gets kneed in the groin and simultaneously the player ends up on top of her with her fist on her throat. It takes around 12 pounds of pressure, if I recall correctly, to crush a windpipe. How close was that gal? How close was Alyssa to doing that? And how much physicality should be allowed in that kind of circumstance? I don't mind physicality if the calls are even. But what seems to be happening with this woman, with Caitlin Clark, is the calls where she gets, you know, bounced around on the court, they don't come. Clear fouls are not counted. I don't know why that is, but my gut tells me that either the WNBA gets a handle on this or the WNBA is about to lose a huge proportion of their viewership. I don't know if it's an old, you know, like an old boys club or old girls club where the older players really resent her being there. I have no way of knowing. I simply know I see a player who is kind of fun to watch getting the crap beat out of her when she goes out and does what she does. And I do not see the calls coming in those circumstances as I would see happening with any other player. I don't know why that is. I find it distressing that you can have something like what sure looked like assault to me. When you knee somebody in the groin and end up with your fist on her throat, that's not basketball. and to have a one-game suspension handed out because of that. No, that's assault, and somebody should be taking that to the local sheriff and let them sort it out. That is my rant for the month on that, folks, and I will not be coming back to that for a while unless you want to comment on it, which you're certainly welcome to. The GreenSolutionsModeling.com text line 410-467-9225, or you can add your voice to the conversation 410-467-WBAL. Governor Wes Moore yesterday was on with T.J. Smith talking about what he has done so far to improve the state. Now that he has won his primary, there was actually a candidate running against him who got a couple of percentage of the vote. But he's won the primary, and he's now going to be facing off against Dan Cox. This is a repeat performance. Dan Cox ran against Wes Moore before Wes Moore was elected for his first term, and Dan Cox is now the nominee for the Republicans. The GOP rejected Ed Hale, and now Wes Moore faces off one more time against Dan Cox, who got shellacked, absolutely shellacked last time around. You have to take a pause and say, GOP, and say, what the hell are you doing? I mean, seriously. Dan Cox is a nice guy. I have the chance to interview him a couple of times. He has a firm set of beliefs. By and large, I agree with many of the things he has to say. Not all, but many. But if you take a look at what happened last time around, why would you as a party in this state, why would you push a candidate who got beaten as badly as this one did last time around? That's like the Democrats in the 1950s. In the 1952 election, Dwight Eisenhower ran as a Republican. The Democrats put up Adlai Stevenson. Nice fella. Got crushed. 1956 came around. Democrats put up Adlai Stevenson. Got crushed. Here in this state, last time around, the Republicans put up Dan Cox. He got crushed. Guess what's going to happen this time around? So in the meantime, Moore gets to burnish his reputation and get himself ready after he is reelected this fall, which is now, I think, a fair presumption to make, to run for the presidency.
1: First, I actually just wanted to address something very quickly that we just saw just coming out of Washington. For people to know, housing is a top priority for me. It's been a top priority for me since I became the governor. It will be a top priority for me as long as I'm the governor. We have a massive housing shortage inside of the state of Maryland, and it has to be addressed, and we need support from Washington to do it. This is not a Democratic issue. This is not a Republican issue. This is a basic issue about fairness. It's a basic issue about having the opportunity to own more than you owe.
0: That's going to be a fascinating thing to watch on the campaign trail, not for the gubernatorial race, but that is one hell of a platform plank for a 2028 run. Bruce Elliott Show, WBAL.
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0: This text in, Bruce, an intentional low blow in boxing is assault too. Are you willing to rant every time a low blow occurs? I would suggest that part of the object of boxing is to hit one another. And if there's a low blow in boxing, if it's intentional low blow, we have to establish that that's the case and that there are indeed consequences for that. I just want to know what the consequence is in the WNBA. Now, you know, the WNBA plays a very physical brand of basketball. Maybe this is just the physicality coming through. Maybe it's that Caitlin Clark gets a little chippy and she is viewed as lipping off, and maybe she's drawing this kind of behavior toward her by that. I don't know. I simply know that there's a point at which physicality crosses the line and ending up in a situation where you are groined and end up with a player's fist on your throat strikes me as over the line. Dave is in West Baltimore. Dave, good morning. Thanks for hanging on.
2: Hey, Bruce, what's going on, fella?
0: Just hanging out.
2: Oh, okay. I think that the coach is, you know, she's out of bounds. She shouldn't be talking to her team. You don't sit on the bench and allow one of your teammates to be assaulted like that. Even Michael Jordan had his defenders. Charles Oakley, Larry Bird had his defender, Robert Parrish. The first line of defense of your superstar is that's going to be your own teammates. When Joe Flacco was here, if anybody got out of line, Zeus was right there to protect him. So I'm not going to look for the referees. I'm going to look toward what's wrong with her teammates, or does she have a problem with her teammates? Something is wrong.
0: Well, you do have Sophie Cunningham. I'm not quite sure is on the bench or playing at that particular moment. She is to a degree seen as an enforcer, but she doesn't have the muscularity and the physicality available for some others on the court. And I take your point that this kind of stuff happens. Look at hockey. There are players who are simply designated as enforcers. Or they want to call it, but you're put in there in order to make sure the other team understands you've crossed the line. Don't do that again. Maybe that's what's needed on Caitlin Clark's side as well. Thanks, Dave. Appreciate the call. 8:25 right now. WBIL. More from Wes Moore. He said he was very pleased with what Congress has done, working on a bipartisan housing bill. And he's critical of Donald Trump for not signing.
3: Yesterday, I applauded the fact that this Congress, a Congress that frankly hasn't gotten a whole lot done since they've been in that seat, actually got together, Democrats and Republicans, and worked on a bipartisan housing bill. And I praised them yesterday for it because they haven't done a whole lot. But this, they got it done. And then it makes it to the president. And now the president says he won't sign it because he wants to further disenfranchise voters first. The president says he will not address something that the American people are begging for him to address housing, create more inventory, create more opportunities for ownership for people that are not billionaires.
0: Okay, I'm sorry. There's no way I can hear that soundbite without thinking Wes Moore is running for the presidency. This is not the usual kind of soundbite you can hear out of a governor who's simply running for his reelection. The body shots were aimed directly at Donald Trump, and you had the overlay of Democrat politics there. As he said, Donald Trump is trying to disenfranchise voters. I think those people who are in favor of the SAVE Act would say that it's a matter of refranchising voters or making sure that voters have the franchise. This is a political disagreement between the Democrats and the Republicans as to how much identification should be needed when one goes to the polls. And that's fine. That'll play out on the political sphere all by itself. But when you're a governor and you've decided that your role is going to be to go after the sitting president because of a piece of legislation like that, you are not running just for re-election. I mean, there's no way you'll ever convince me that that's the case. At the same time, you have a texter who says this, Bruce, Cox needs to put on his big boy pants and fight like hell for the people that are screaming for change. Trump beat the odds because we need a change. Encourage people to vote for change. It can be done. From Donnie, it can be done. I'm not sure that Dan Cox is the guy who'll do it. I'm open to that possibility. I think it'd be fascinating to have a conversation with him and to ask him exactly what is different this time around than last time around. Now, I have a couple of thoughts on that. I think initially one thing that is different is instead of running on this guy is Wes Moore, but not the other Wes Moore. This guy is running on promises. Now you have 4 years of governance you can actually go after, and there are a lot of areas you can go after if you're talking to people who are feeling they're overtaxed, to remind them that their taxes have gone up significantly since Wes Moore became governor. The staff size in state government has grown. The number of state employees has grown. Are our services better? Are we getting better results from government because of all those extra employees? Or is this just a jobs program? I mean, there are ways of going after an incumbent who has a record that are different than going after a candidate who has no record. And we'll see if Cox is up to the task. I mean, I'm truly fascinated to find out whether or not this is a place where he is going to go.
3: I'm going to look into it and see exactly what the basis of this investigation is. I'm thankful for the fact that, we have made historic improvements when it comes to public education inside of the state of Maryland. But of course, we will look into what exactly the Department of Education says, and we'll be able to get back to you on it.
0: Now, that's the governor talking about the examination of Title IX, whether or not Title IX is being corrupted in this state and how to balance that out. It's been my contention since the Biden administration changed the rules on Title IX and decided that trans girls are actually girls and that trans men are actually men, that no, biologically, they're not. But if you allow them to pretend, then there you have it. More from Governor Moore coming up. Right now it's 8:30 on WBAL.
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26: It's 8:30 and a rainy 74 on TV Hill. Good morning, I'm Marquise Lupton. Topping our newscast this morning, election workers in Baltimore County are back at it today, continuing to count mail-in ballots in the Democratic primary for county executive. The race remains too close to call, and officials say more results are expected as the counting process continues. Moving on in our newscast, an Anne Arundel County man has been sentenced in the killing of a local garden shop owner. Jonah Poole pleaded guilty in March to first-degree murder in the May 2025 killing of Edward Koza, bringing the high-profile case to a close. And then in Harford County, a man has been convicted in the distracted driving case that killed a C. Milton Wright High School teenager last year. Prosecutors said John Gaeta was distracted by activity on his phone before the crash. Sentencing is scheduled for August 17th. And from the ABC News Desk, a record-setting wildfire season is continuing to intensify across the West. Officials reported 18 new wildfire outbreaks in the past 24 hours, and Utah Governor Spencer Cox has banned fireworks statewide ahead of the nation's 250th anniversary celebration, citing what he called the worst wildfire conditions in living memory. And then in Texas, the State Board of Education has approved a new required reading list that includes passages from the Bible in public school classrooms. The Republican-controlled board approved the measure Friday, with selections including portions of the Book of Exodus for fifth graders and Psalm 23 for seventh grade students. And you can get the very latest on the go and sign up to get alerts with the free WBAL radio app and WBAL News Radio 1090 and FM 101.5. I'm Marquise Lupton. Good morning.
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15: Traffic.
19: 83 from Cockeysville to the cities at the postage speed limit northbound and southbound. Right now at the tunnels, you're not tapping the brakes at the Harbor Tunnel or the Fort McHenry. On 95 from the Beltway north to Aberdeen, no delays slowing you down northbound or southbound. Currently on the Beltway, you're not hitting the brakes on the inner loop and on the outer loop. 70 from Cooksville to the Beltway, that's clear both eastbound and westbound. 97 is clear from the city to Annapolis, north and south. And between the Beltways, no issues on 95 or the BW Parkway on the northbound side or on the southbound side. I'm Albie D, WBAL News Radio, 1090 and FM 101.5.
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8: Weather.
9: Periods of on and off showers throughout the day. Otherwise, mostly cloudy with temperatures slightly cooler. We're going to be in the upper 70s for the afternoon, but still quite humid around the area. Falling to the upper 60s overnight, and the chance of rain will continue into our Sunday. The chances will be lower, though. Only a 20% chance, and we'll see mostly cloudy skies and temperatures warming back up to the 80s by

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7: 8:35, Saturday morning on WBAL. I'm Bruce Elliott. Joining us right now, a retiring delegate, Susan McComas. Delegate, good morning. How are you?
8: I am fine. I'm a member of the Irish Caucus, or the Irish Mafia up in Harford County. Mafia. Not the caucus, but anyway. Bottom line is, we have a relative that lived in New Hampshire. And so when O'Malley was running for president of the United States, there was only one little itty tiny bitty bitty bitty sign in a snowdrift up there. And of course, so I think Wes's biggest problem is he comes from a very small cobalt blue state that is pretty insignificant when you consider Pennsylvania or Illinois and or even California and their stars. So and we're going to have financial problems really, really bad next session. So the bottom line is he can go to all these shows on MSNBC, et cetera, et cetera, et cetera. And he's very charismatic, but at the end, Oprah loves him. She was there when he got inaugurated. I saw her, took a picture. The bottom line is he's, you know, Obama came from Illinois. So that's going to be a problem for him.
7: Yeah, but hold on. Joe Biden came from Delaware.
8: Well, but Joe Biden had been in Congress for a long, long time. Okay. And was vice president. So I just, you know, unless they have somebody dynamic and they would pick him as vice president, I just don't think he's got the juice. And the other problem is that, you know, he sounds good, but at the end of the day, he's just not engaged in Maryland. And I mean, we're going to find out how bad it is next session. And thank God I'm not going to be there because the Republicans, we're just done. I mean, we, you know, they can stick a fork in us, which is sad. There is no bipartisan policy or the highway. And anyway, I talk too much.
7: No. Please stay because I have a couple of things I want to explore with you. I think that, look, the turnout for the primaries, and this is both parties, the turnout for the primary last week was 16.68% of eligible voters. I mean, 16%.
8: No, that's pathetic because really, and I'll tell you why, because we're going to be facing horrible, horrible situation next year financially.
7: Yeah, I think we are. As a matter of fact, if you take a look, it seems to me, although a little bit was budget fiddling, Larry Hogan left a surplus for Westmore, and after 1 year, we had a deficit that was the same size as the previous year's surplus. So there's a substantial swing of revenue.
8: But the excuse was that the reason there was a surplus is because Larry didn't hire anybody and we had nobody in public safety in the prisons. And it was all Larry's fault. There really was not a surplus. That's the narrative of the other side.
7: Yeah, I understand that, but that's nonsense.
8: Well, it may be nonsense, but because

0: because they are the majority party and the Republicans, we it doesn't matter what we do. Our votes don't count. It's a numbers game, and that is the problem. And I think a lot of people don't understand. If they've got astronomical numbers, we do not have a Republican dog catcher in Montgomery, Prince George's City. The last Republican was Jean Cryer. She lost her election in 06. Catherine Dumais beat her. Catherine is now a circuit court judge. I have a great deal of respect for Catherine, but Jean was the last one. She did very well as far as representing her constituents in Montgomery County. She was more liberal than the rest of us, but a wonderful, wonderful lady. She's passed on, and hopefully she's in a better legislative body upstairs. Yeah. I'm just telling you, it's brutal. And, you know, we cannot get a Republican elected in those three jurisdictions.
1: Well, Susan McComas is with us.
0: And we got qualified people.
1: Yeah, Susan McComas, who this past March decided that she was going to hang it up after how many years were you?
0: It'll be 24 years.
1: 24 years. It's time to do other things, and I understand that. But when I take a look at the legislature.
0: It's called the family said we're pulling your plug. Husband, treasurer, campaign treasurer as well. So, and, you know, there were. I think in hindsight, it was probably the right decision, but I just didn't like being the old bull taken out by a bunch of young bucks. So that's where I'm at, you know. And I know where a lot of bodies are buried. and let me tell you, that's valuable because you know who you can trust and who you can't.
1: Okay, but taking a look at the dynamic right now, this is a tough question. You got to go into the fall. The Republicans really, truly, but from all the choices, I think there were five, actually, gubernatorial candidates, if I recall correctly. It whittled down to five. I think it started at nine. But effectively, you had Dan Cox and you had Ed Hale. And Dan Cox drew twice as many votes in the GOP primary as did Ed Hale. Now, just as a side note, if the turnout was less than 17%, imagine what Ed Hale could have done if he had been able to motivate his voters. Now, I think that's a staff problem, not a candidate problem, and I said so very openly. But that being the case, do we have a Republican Party in this state, or is this one of these fairy tales we tell kids so they should not be scared overnight about the Democrat hiding under the bed?
0: We have some really great Republican senators, and I know Steve Hershey has done a great job. Mike McKay is a good guy from Western Maryland. He is my rabbi. I'm not Jewish, but Mike is solid stuff. And and Justin Reedy and Jason Gallion is the only farmer in the Senate. Actually, I think in the legislature, he does a great job. But the problem is we just don't have the numbers.
1: Well, you know, Larry Hogan was given the opportunity to drive for five. He did nothing about that.
0: The problem is we were very fortunate, and I was very fortunate to have one term with Ehrlich, which was, I love Ehrlich, loved Mike Steele. I still like Mike Steele, even though he's gone to MSNBC. I will always love Mike because I told him he was crazy to run for Republican chairman, and I was so damn wrong. And we had him for Harford County a long time ago for our dinner, you know, that we have for the Republicans. Yep. And at the bottom I just knew Ehrlich was going to pick Mike. So Seal Step and I ran down to Annapolis and we got a picture at the dock with Mike and Ehrlich. And Seal was county council. Anyway, long and short is the problem is that, you know, Miller just was outraged that Ehrlich got elected, and you know we're going to bury him face down 20 feet down and all this
1: that's
0: crap.
1: By the way, folks who weren't here, that's an exact quote from
0: no, and it was very sad because he loved that institution. He gave presents to like Joe Valerio and a lot of them that he had served with, and they just treated him horribly. But the other problem was is that, you know, he was kind of like the boy in the bubble. That was kind of the joke.
1: Yeah.
0: But the bottom line, he was a good guy. Hogan didn't work with the Republicans. Hogan was in another sphere. He wasn't a team player. He wasn't, you know what I'm saying? He just, he he's not really helped anybody since then. Now, we see Ehrlich, he comes to Lincoln Day dinners, and he's been writing books, and, you know, he's endorsed people. After he was out, he endorsed me when I ran. He endorsed the person that finally won my seat. Hopefully, I mean, they got a general, but the point is that Hogan was just for Hogan.
1: Yeah.
0: And I mean, that's the scuttlebutt.
1: But is that how he was able to win two elections?
0: Folks.
1: Yeah. Was Hogan able to win? And then I'll let you go. Was Hogan able to win two elections by being arm's length with the Republicans?
0: I've never analyzed the numbers, but I will say I wish Boyd Rutherford, he is a consummate gentleman and so smart. And the fact that he, worked for the Department of Agriculture, which is really not Boyd's, you know, in the federal government, and he had 80,000 employees under the department. He's a wonderful guy. I don't agree with him as the ranked choice voting, but I think it's going to really kill the Republican Party here, because the point is we do not have one Republican in any of those jurisdictions, and they've tried, but it's just so Democratic. And the Democrats, you know, they talk a good game, but at the end of the day, they're very kind of socialistic, shall I say?
1: Yeah,
0: because now they want all of us to contribute that are on water and sewer or on well septic to take care of every, you know, just to diversify so that everybody has to pay for water and sewer. I'm sorry.
1: Yeah.
0: No, that's not going to play well in Harford County. And it's just it's a diversifying the cost for everybody. So we're kind of going into the Mondami.
1: Yeah, I'm afraid we are, which I'd be fascinated to see how that plays out. Delegate Susan McComas, who has actually announced her retirement, did so this past March after any number of years there. Good friend, Susan, thank you very much.
0: 24.
1: Yeah. Thank you very much.
0: Thank you, and keep up the good fight, you guys. You're the bomb.
1: Thanks, appreciate it. All right, 8:45 in the morning right now. Bruce Elliott Show on WBAL News Radio 1090 FM 101.5.
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1: A couple of great texts in following Delegate McComas being with us. One saying she's just an amazing person. One saying I'm so glad she said out loud that Hogan was not a Republican friend. Well, Hogan did nothing. There was supposed to be this drive for five, which would have cost the Democrats the veto-proof majority. And Larry Hogan did squat on that. Absolute nothing. I think actually we may have lost a seat in the Senate. So it's, you know, he is who he is. He got himself reelected twice. He was the best the best Democratic governor the Republicans have ever put forth. And it could be that he won basically by staying away from the Republican Party. What's interesting, by the way, because prior to his first election, he was all over, all over radio in the entire state, talking to conservative voices. And then the day after he was elected, those conversations stopped completely. And he was no longer available for any conservative to talk with for two terms in office. So you talk about feeling a little used, and next time at least buy me dinner, if you would. By the way, this in Bruce. As to the housing, our state is shrinking due to migration, death, low birth rate, and abortions growing. In 24, Moore and the Dems ran on abortion rights, and he made Maryland the big pro-abortion state, the biggest on the East Coast. Estimated as 10% of the state is illegal in our sanctuary state. We don't have a housing shortage. Places like Baltimore City have room for 500,000 who moved out. We have a problem with making our sanctuary state a place people want to live in. As more and more move out rather than moving in, there is no housing shortage. Plus, remember, after the POTUS debate, Governor Moore told us that Biden was perfectly fine to run, which is a myth, of course, that they held for as long as Biden was in. Mr. Cox needs to point out all the financial issues that Moore has caused or ignored. If he keeps reminding people of how much more expensive it has gotten to live in Maryland, they have a stated charging that you have move out of the state. Brooke Learman, who is the comptroller of the state, knows that we have constant out-migration. The people who are leaving are not leaving because they're working-class individuals who can't find work. The people who are leaving are the people with means, the employers, and those individuals who are high enough up on the work scale that they can afford to move, to relocate, to find other employment in a lower tax state and set down roots there. This is not unique to Maryland. It's a characteristic of blue states in this country right now. People are leaving the blue states. They're fleeing the blue states because the governance of the blue states says if we have a balance problem in our budget, the solution isn't to spend less. The solution is to tax more. And that's what's happening here in this state. Just raise taxes. And with the assumption that people won't leave, the problem is it's quantifiable. People are leaving. As I just noted, Brooke Learman has said, people are leaving. We have, 2 million coming in, but 250,000 moving out on every year. So we're losing population. The people we're losing are the people who are paying more of the freight. They had more income. Their income was taxed. The problem is when you begin to say, we're going to figure out ways of really screwing the rich, it never stops with the rich. You start with, we're going to figure out a way of taxing the rich on the stuff they like to do that won't impact the lower income classes. But then you figure out pretty quickly, either they leave or you've run out of money that you can tax from them. So you go to the next level down and the next level down and the next level down. And people begin to say, why should I live here? I can live in Delaware. I can commute to work. It's not a big deal. I can live in Pennsylvania, West Virginia. Virginia, the District of Columbia, there are circumstances under which the tax burden in any of those locations is more advantageous to an individual than the tax burden they face here in this state. And blue governors and in blue cities, you see this all the time, they don't seem to be able to quite figure out why their tax programs don't work. Take a look at Mom Donnie in New York. His idea was to heavily tax the upper classes in New York. Guess what happened? They left. This text in, Mr. Cox needs to point out all the financial issues that Moore has caused or ignored. If he keeps reminding people of how much more expensive it has gotten in Maryland, they'll have to start changing to move out of the state. You have a choice of keeping the person who has mismanaged the state or giving another person a chance to start fixing the problems. I think Cox should have a lot of photos around where the Key Bridge was, from Joseph in Parkville. Mike is in Parkton right now. Mike, good morning. Thanks for joining the show.
6: Hey, good morning, Bruce. Thank you for taking my call.
1: Sure.
6: People have to realize Dan Cox is tainted. It doesn't matter what he says about Westmore. He could have pictures of him throwing kittens into a wood chipper, and people are still going to vote against Dan Cox because he's tied with Donald Trump. And, you know, my frustration is that I'm kind of hoping that Ed Hale may run as an independent because, you know, last time I think Dan Cox lost by 30, 38 points, mm-hmm. something of that sort to Westmore. This upcoming election, he'll probably lose by at least 20, 25, maybe even more. And but even then, if it's less than last time, people say, oh, it's an improvement. Maryland's changing. No, it's not. And we are facing a $3 billion shortfall is what's projected for, you know, next year's budget, plus another, what, $2 to $5 million estimated liability from all the lawsuits that can be coming.
1: Yeah.
6: Maryland and Wes Moore, I truly believe, I think if he doesn't run for president, is looking for some sort of, you know, a VP yep. or some sort of cabinet position, but he'll be gone. And so I hope we can find someone. I'm not completely thrilled with Ed Hale, but I'm not thrilled with anyone, to tell you the truth, that maybe we can find someone who is at least fiscally conservative and can help navigate Maryland through these times. There's many, many issues I have with Larry Hogan, but the one thing I do give him credit is he kept a tax and spend legislature in check for 8 years. And now, you know, we're getting hammered because of we don't have that, you know, guardrail. Yeah. And so I'm hoping that maybe Ed will run as a independent. I don't know, but interested in what your thoughts are. Thanks,
1: well,
6: Bruce.
1: Thanks. I'll give my thoughts real quickly that I think Ed Hale's problem in the primary was bad staff work. It had less to do, in my view, with Ed Hale than the people that he had as staff. I think they got thrown into the deep end, and many of them weren't tall enough to stand up in the deep end. Politically speaking, and this is an issue. You can have a really great candidate, but if the staff work is not up to par, then the candidate gets to suffer. And Ed Hale strikes me as too nice a guy to fire some of these people who are in his campaign who seem to be nice enough people, but they could not get their job done. I think that is where he really, really suffered. Whether Dan Cox is going to face exactly the same issues or not, I don't know. 856, Bruce Elliott Show, WBIL, News Radio 1090, FM 101.5.
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1: Bruce Elliott Show this Saturday morning. Back to the phones. Michael is in Columbia. Michael, good morning. Welcome to the show.
18: Good morning, Bob. What's your opinion on this? And my question is, what happens after the election? Like any good sports team, if they have a losing season, the first thing they do is get into the conference room and say, why did we lose? And 9 times out of 10, they're going to say, well, we don't have the best player on the team, which is normally the quarterbacker.
1: Yeah.
18: And what's going to happen after he loses? Because the numbers are not there for him. Are the Republican Party just going to fade into the background again?
1: I think, look, there's a financial aspect of this, and that is that it costs money to run for office. Some of it has been put up by the candidate himself or herself. And the reluctance of individuals to throw good money after bad, I think, is a sensible kind of thing to do. So if in a state that is as blue as this state is, if you're going to say, we'd like you very much to run for this particular office, you're going to say, well, how large is the check that I have to run, I have to write, and how much support are you going to give me? Well, the Republican Party doesn't have a whole lot of money in this state. And to ask people to spend a lot of their own money in order to be, you know, beaten like a used mule or a used rug, rather, or a rented mule. Sorry for the mix-up in the analogy. I think it's not realistic. That's why you didn't have Republican candidates for a number of offices throughout the state this past week. It's too expensive, and the probability of winning is too slim. How that impacts the general election in November, I'm going to be very interested to watch and to see which races are winnable and which ones aren't. And one of the things also to watch is whether or not we are going to stroll into November in the middle of a redistricting fight. We'll talk about that coming up after the 9 o'clock news right here on The Bruce Elliott Show.
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20: Cloudy 72 on TV Hill. I'm Chris Cheon. ABC News is next. It's 9 o'clock.
21: From ABC News, I'm Chuck Sievertson. President Trump and Iran accusing each other of breaking their agreements, leading to new air attacks between the two. Iranian drones attacked Bahrain, where the U.S. Navy 5th Fleet is stationed, and the British military says an oil tanker in the Strait of Hormuz was attacked. Disputes between the U.S. and Iran on reopening the Strait of Hormuz continue, even after both signed that interim so-called memo, which spells out terms. ABC News senior White House correspondent Selena Wang.
22: In that deal, Iran promises to reopen the strait, but instead, it's been trying to control it, warning ships they could be in danger if they pass the strait without Iran's permission. Iran also says it plans to charge ships a fee to pass, but the Trump administration says that's unacceptable. And here's the bigger picture in all of this. Before the war, one-fifth of the world's energy supply transited through the strait, but this latest incident shows just how tough it's going to be for traffic to get back to normal levels.
21: Signed in Washington by two parties who are not at war is what's called a framework agreement between Israel and Lebanon, described as a first step toward peace following months of attacks between Israel and the Lebanese militant group Hezbollah. Ambassador Yechiel Leiter, the Israeli ambassador to the U.S. in Washington.
23: This will be a staged and performance-based move forward. To the degree that Lebanese army performs in dismantling and disarming Hezbollah.
21: But that Iranian-backed group is not a party to the deal and says it rejects it. Hot, dry, and windy conditions are fueling a fast-moving wildfire in Utah, forcing the governor to declare an emergency and restrict fireworks. At least a dozen new fires erupting in the state in just 24 hours, forcing evacuations. Amid the devastation from deadly earthquakes in Venezuela, the U.S. launching three urban search and rescue teams to join the mission. 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
20: I'm Chris Cheon. An Anne Arundel County judge sentenced 19-year-old Jonah Poole to life in prison with the possibility of parole for the killing of Davidsonville garden shop owner Edward Koza. Prosecutors say Poole and his co-defendant and former girlfriend, 19-year-old Kylie Diggs, killed Koza inside his shop, then drove around in his truck with his body in the back before setting the vehicle on fire. Dakes has pleaded not guilty and is scheduled to stand trial in November. From the Commitment 2026 desk, there will be more counting of mail-in ballots today in Baltimore County, where the Democratic primary for Baltimore County Executive remains unsettled.
24: Ballots were counted Thursday and Friday, and with 76% of the vote in, County Councilman Julian Jones's lead over Councilman Izzy Patoka had dropped from nearly 8,000 to more than 6,600. County Elections Director Rui Lavoie tells WBL News Radio another 12,000 to 15,000 ballots will be counted today, with more to be counted on Tuesday. She says another 2,600 ballots that were held back to maintain voter privacy during an earlier canvass will be counted on Wednesday. And she says the election will be certified by July 7th. Robert Lang, WBAL, News Radio 1090 and FM 101.5.
20: More than 200,000 people from across the country and the world are here this weekend for Sail 250 Maryland and Air Show Baltimore. WBAL TV 11's Janine Donaldson has made her way down to the Inner Harbor. She's on board the Coast Guard's tall ship Eagle. Captain Christopher Inslee tells Janine life aboard the ship is about far more than just sailing.
0: We use this ship to teach our trainees three things. First, you use these 5-6 miles of running rigging and the 23 sails to teach leadership and teamwork. It takes 150 to 200 bodies to sail this ship properly. And so it forces your cadets, you bring them on here, it forces them to step up as a line captain, as a mast captain, to face their fears going aloft and learn to lead themselves and learn to lead each other. And then the next thing we teach technical skills, seamanship, damage control, engineering, meteorology, navigation, all these skills that are vital to their careers in the U.S. Coast Guard. And finally, we get them salty. We teach these cadets what life is like at sea in the maritime environment.
20: And the air shows today happening today and tomorrow from noon until 4 o'clock. WBAL news time is 9:04.
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3: Traffic.
2: Between the two beltways on 95 and the BW Parkway, you're not hitting the brakes between Baltimore and D.C. On the beltway, it's clear. On the inner loop and outer loop, no crashes or construction. On 83, from Cockeysville to the city, you're not hitting the brakes northbound or southbound. Now to 95, between the beltway and Aberdeen, lanes are clear both north and south. On 70, from Cooksville to the Beltway, no issues in either direction. And on 97, from the city to Annapolis, you're good to go, northbound and southbound. I'm Abby D, WBAL News Radio, 1090 and FM 101.5.
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5: Weather. Periods of on and off showers throughout the day. Otherwise, mostly cloudy with temperatures slightly cooler. We're going to be in the upper 70s for the afternoon, but still quite humid around the area. Falling to the upper 60s overnight, and the chance of rain will continue into our Sunday. The chances will be lower, though. Only a 20% chance, and we'll see mostly cloudy skies and temperatures warming back up to the 80s by the afternoon. I'm meteorologist Alencia Jenkins on WBAL News Radio 1090 on FM 101.5.
20: Currently mostly cloudy, 72 here on TV Hill. The Orioles beat the Nationals 3-1 at Camden Yards last night as Trevor Rogers struck out 7 and allowed just one run over 6 1/3 innings. Nick Testoni is going to talk O's, Ravens, and World Cup, plus tons more during Saturday Sportsline this morning from 11 a.m. to 2 p.m. The final hour of the Bruce Elliott Show is coming up next. 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
1: Also coming up around 30 minutes from right now, Chris Cheon will join us here in studio. Chris, so far is 0-6. We started. It's just kind of a thing. It's called This One Thing Is True. I give him three different choices, and all he has to do is figure out which one thing is true. It's not that difficult. And he's currently 0-6. So, I'm kidding. It is more difficult than it would seem, particularly since I've hired people to actually tickle him while he's trying to give an answer. So it's slightly distracting for him, but he keeps control, and that's kind of fun to see. So he'll be in around 30 minutes from right now on this. A couple of great texts in from our conversation last half hour. Dave from Annapolis says, Moore lost me when he wrote a book saying he grew up in Baltimore, and he did not. Actually, there's a fascinating piece. I tried to reach out to this guy and never heard back from him. But he's a hell of a writer. Lee Sanderlin over at the Baltimore Banner. He wrote this earlier this month. I'll get it posted if I've not done so already. I don't know if there's a paywall or not. But a piece in the Banner called Wes Moore's Military Service is Not in Doubt. His storytelling is. And it points out that one of the real problems that Wes Moore has is, you know, he has Bidenitis. That there is a tendency to kind of expand his history. He has a great story to tell, but the desire to be more somehow, M-O-R-E, not more, M-O-R-E, the desire to be more leads many politicians to expand their biographies. I'm being very polite here. And so, I mean, and that's, again, if I can, I'll put it up. And I don't know if there's a paywall or not for the banner, but this piece came up earlier this month on the 11th, I think, in the banner. And I'll get it posted so you guys can check it out. If there's a paywall and you already passed it, it's good. All right. Please clone 78-year-old Peter Van Rensselaer, France Show Comptroller of Maryland from 2007 to 2023 before it's too late. And what's funny about that, Francho, he and I used to butt heads when he was in the legislature all the time. And the minute he became comptroller, we had a great relationship when we had conversations on air. And I asked him about it. And he said he had a role to play when he was in Annapolis in the legislature. And that's what he did. And he had a very different role to play as comptroller, and that's what he was doing then. So it's interesting, but, you know, Peter Francho, not a bad guy at all. And this. Bruce, I think there are a lot of different reasons for the very low turnout, but one of the things that I think is contributing is the lack of teaching civics to young people. And if it's taught, it's just at a very high level, so the focus is on the presidential race, and young people do not learn about how important local politics really are, and thus aren't putting the weight on these local elections. I think there's a lot of other stuff that goes into it, especially as a Republican, but overall, I think in general, we could just put more importance on local elections in our communities, because clearly people are not feeling like they're that important, which is a shame because they really are. Yeah, and in my view, what should be happening is we should be giving more weight and more responsibility to state and local offices, and rob the federal government of some of the power it has seized from state and local governments to give it back to the level where it more appropriately belongs. There has been, and this is probably since the 1970s, maybe even before, a continuing push to expand the scope, size, and strength of a central government, Washington. And it's a zero-sum game. So it is at the expense of both state and local governments and at the expense of the individual. Now go back and make sure you understand the first 10 amendments to the Constitution. These are things that are granted by God, is simply acknowledged in the Bill of Rights. That was the precept of the time. There was a whole concept. This was not something that a legislature was simply passing out. This was an acknowledgement that these were God-given rights. God-given rights. And this character stopped mattering a long time ago. Moore derangement syndrome. Continue attack his policies and not the person. Yeah, I'm not big on attacking an individual because I'm not big on supporting an individual. I think it's a mistake to decide that you're going to go all in on a particular candidate. I think it's more fruitful to say they're going to go all in on a particular philosophy or way of seeing the world, no matter what that way is. I just think that it's a better practice to determine how you feel about things philosophically and then take those steps necessary to strengthen that position philosophically. Back to Governor Moore yesterday on our air. He said he's really proud of the candidates that he endorsed who are going to, quote, buck the status quo. Think about this. Who runs this state? The Republicans?
3: We had winners all across the board who are all part of the leave no one behind agenda and leave no one behind sleep. And so I'm really proud of the results that we were able to show, not just for our own individual election, but the fact that I think, you know, when I looked at the candidates who I was going to support, I was looking not for an ideology, but I was looking for people who are willing to disrupt the status quo. It's the same reason why I ran 4 years ago, that I was not coming to answer to party bosses and I was not coming to just take party talking points. We were coming to disrupt the status quo because that's what people needed.
1: Okay. I'm sorry. I'm sorry. I just chuckled at that. He wanted people who were going to disrupt the status quo in a state where he represents the status quo. You have to, sometimes you just have to take a step back. Doesn't matter what your political party is. You got to take a step back and say, wait a minute. You're running to disrupt the status quo? When you live in one of the bluest states in the country and you run that state, And you are the status quo. So you're in favor of people disrupting yourself. I'm sorry. That's kind of a hard sell for me. That's a pretty big kind of assertion for me to swallow. I don't know about you. More from the governor. He says that people need leaders who are going to move with speed, focus, intentionality. Just a note, that is not how the Constitution is designed. The Constitution of the United States of America is designed to be slow and clunky because this protects the minority, no matter what the minority happens to be. If things are too fast, too focused, too intentional, the rights of any minority, whether it's political minority or physical minority, the rights get abused. So whenever any politician says he wants politics to move quickly, that means they want to have their agenda followed before people have time to actually consider their agenda.
3: People need people who are going to move with urgency. People need people who are going to make sure they're moving with a sense of speed and focus and intentionality about addressing the issues that matter to people. Doing things like lowering cost, doing things like raising performance, doing things like making sure we're both pushing back on the brutality and the cruelty we're seeing from Washington, D.C., but at the same time, making sure we're pushing forward and showing Maryland as an example of what good governance is supposed to look like. So I'm very proud of our Leave No One Behind collection of candidates. We performed remarkably well at the federal, at the state, and at the local level.
1: Yeah, okay. So obviously the guy's running for another office. We've covered this ground. I'm not going to keep doing it. But one more thing, though, which is kind of important, because Governor Moore and the Democrats, particularly those in power in Annapolis, are taking the primaries from earlier this week as an indication that the people here in this state are endorsing the idea of somehow trying to redistrict this state so you can get 8 Democrat seats in Congress instead of just 7 out of 8.
3: We've been talking with the Senate president and his team for a while now. We are planning on coming back to have a special session, and we know what we knew before was that this is an emergency. We know before that the House has already been there. The House has already voted on this, and we know that the Senate, that there are the votes in the Senate to be able to get this done. This is something that I've been pushing for since January, and I am encouraged by the fact that the Senate president has moved on this issue. I'm encouraged by the fact that we know that the senators are ready to make a decision on this and are ready to come back. And I look forward to the special session to be able to once and for all make sure that Maryland is going to respond.
1: Maryland, once and for all, is going to respond. There are some practical considerations. Look, this is being done all across the country. Anywhere you have a leadership that is all of one party, the redder the state goes, the more likely it is that they're going to want to redistrict so they have all the congressional seats in that state. The bluer the state is, it's more likely they're going to redistrict so the Democrats have all the seats that they have in their state. It's not a surprise. It's also perfectly legal. There's nothing immoral about it, one would argue. It's simply what politics is. The Supreme Court has said, no, you cannot redistrict by race. You can indeed change districts for politics. There is a technical problem in exactly what they want to do here because of the physical shape of the state of Maryland. You have an Eastern Shore. Right now, we have Representative Andy Harris on the Eastern Shore. He is the only Republican. I remember when I came here first in the early 1970s. It's been a while. Yeah, I know. There were 4 and 4. 4 Republicans, 4 Democrats. I think the state has moved a little bit to the left, but they have not moved to 8 and 0. There's been redistricting that took place, particularly under Glenn Denning, that changed the congressional seats rather substantially. You took the 8th, which was Roscoe Bartlett's old seat, and you extended the 8th down to Bethesda, as if people in Oakland and people in Silver Spring have anything to do with each other, have any common interests. So it's a violation of what the intention is for a congressional district, which is compact, contiguous, and has people with generally the same set of issues and things that they have to address. People at Deep Creek do not have the same set of issues that people in Bethesda have. But we're told by the Supreme Court you can redistrict according to politics. You can gerrymander for politics. And that's what's happened. The problem the Democrats have now is, how are you going to redistrict the first? What are you going to do? You're going to jump across the Chesapeake and grab some votes from Columbia, Maryland? That is roughly what they intend to do. Does this make any sense at all to anybody? Is this logical? Because the problem is, if they go across the top of the first, then you can't actually get from point A to point B, because you're going to take votes from the first and spread them into what, the eighth? You're going to gain a seat for the Republicans, not gain one for the Democrats. More on this coming up. I was mid-thought, but I want to make sure we keep on track on our log. It's 9:18, the Bruce Elliott Show.
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31: Vote counting continues today in Baltimore County, where the Democratic primary for county executive remains too close to call as officials process additional mail-in ballots. And in Anne Arundel County, a man has been sentenced for the 2025 murder of Edgewater Garden Shop owner Edward Koza after pleading guilty to first-degree murder in March. And in Harford County, a jury has convicted a man in connection with a crash that killed a C. Milton Wright high school teenager last year. He's scheduled to be sentenced on August 17th. 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
1: I've, from time to time, gone to a realclearpolitics.com and just to see what's going on. I'm always fascinated to see exactly where they put things politically. Plus, they have links to all kinds of, all kinds of great articles that you'll find there. I've gone on in the past week or two to see where the polls have us, both prior to the off-year elections and where they seem to say we're going as it comes to the elections in 2028. And who might stand in the best position come 2028? So one of the things that, they've taken a look at recently is what's going to happen in 2028 for the Republican and the Democrat nomination. And the most recent poll out, the set of polls out, for the Democrats, it is almost all Harris. Almost. You have Kamala, you have Pete Buttigieg is represented in one poll, the Emerson poll, as being up by two. Ocasio-Cortez in the Atlas Intel poll is up by four. But every other poll, Echelon, Financial Times, INITP, the Rasmussen polls, all the rest of them, it's all Kamala Harris. Very comfortably Kamala Harris. Up by 18, up by 17, up by 22. In one, on the Democratic side. On the Republican side, you see the same kind of dominance of one candidate over all the rest. Only one poll, and again, it's the Atlas Intel, has a result that's different from the rest, and that is, they say, Marco Rubio up by 15. Every other poll, it's all J.D. Vance. J.D. Vance up by 27, by 20, by 29, by 24. The closest is the Emerson poll has Vance just up by one, but then the big data poll right next to it has Vance up by 21. So it looks like in 28, as it were stand right now, if the conventions were held right now, it'd be J.D. Vance running against Kamala Harris. So I thought it'd be kind of interesting, kind of instructive to hear a little bit of where they each are now intellectually, what they're focusing on, as they now inevitably are beginning to look not at 26, but what's going to happen in 2028. First, J.D. Vance.
6: This is a country founded by immigrants.
12: Very unique country, and it was founded by some immigrants and some settlers. But just because we were founded by immigrants doesn't mean that 240 years later that we have to have the dumbest immigration policy in the world. No country says that temporary visitors, their children, will be given complete access to the benefits and blessings of American citizenship.
1: A clear grasp of what's going on, a clear understanding of the issues, whether you agree or disagree with his point of view. It's going to be an interesting conversation if he's on one side of the stage and a Democrat, nominally Kamala Harris, is on the other side of the stage in any presidential debate. Because Kamala Harris is also out talking about a couple of things she now thinks are at the top of the list for her agenda going toward 2028. For example,
13: I've been saying for quite some time, I think that we absolutely have to explore what we need to do because of the Supreme Court and what it has done to destroy so many of the elements of the Constitution that were designed to protect, in particular, the minority, those who were marginalized, including expansion of the Supreme Court.
1: Okay, so that's Kamala Harris, kind of a circular statement. You kind of understand where she is. Again, J.D. Vance.
12: America should actually look out for the interests of our citizens first. And that means, again, if you're here permanently and lawfully, your kid becomes an American citizen. If you're not here permanently, if you're not subject to the jurisdiction of the United States and don't plan to be, why would we make those people's children American citizens permanently?
1: Okay, there you have, again, a clear understanding of his point of view when it comes to anchor babies, when it comes to illegal immigrants having children in this country and whether or not they should be seen as U.S. citizens. And once again, Kamala Harris.
13: I think that we should be looking at statehood for Puerto Rico and D.C. I think we should be looking at when we win the majority in the House and in the Senate, for the Senate judiciary to have and to create rules that include that if there is a nominee to the Supreme Court before them who is clearly lying, that there be some consequence.
1: Now, she says this without any indication of what the consequence would be or how you would determine if the nominee is lying. Because people on either side of the aisle who have been nominated to be on SCOTUS they're very good with their words. They're very clear thinkers by and large. I mean, the nine individuals agree or disagree, they have noodles. You know, they're thinkers. So the other issue, by the way, is I have no problem if Puerto Rico were to ask to become a state. We could then consider it. It's been asked since 1959 a number of times. They keep saying they're not at all interested. The only reason the Democrats are interested is because they see that it would be another couple of senators who would be left of center, and at least one congressman, maybe two doing the population, who would be left of center as well. That's it. That's the only reason. As far as D.C. becoming a state, I've gone over this a couple of times in the past, but it's worth reviewing. Under the Constitution, D.C. cannot become a state, period. Under the Constitution, if voters in D.C. want to have a voting congressperson and two voting senators, the way they must do this, the way they must do this, is by once again becoming a part of the state of Maryland. You cannot carve a new state from part of that state, from part of another state that's been ripped away. The federal government took the federal district on north of the Potomac away from the state of Maryland. The only way for those voters in that district to have the full voting rules of everybody else is to once again become a member of the state of Maryland, period. More on that coming up on the Bruce Elliott Show. It's 9:30.
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0: 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I'm Chris Chian. A Harford County judge has convicted 39-year-old John Gaeta of criminal negligent manslaughter in a 2025 crash that killed 16-year-old Blake Elliott and seriously injured 17-year-old Zach Griffin. Prosecutors say phone data showed Gaeta was using three apps for nearly his entire drive after leaving work that afternoon at the Arena Club. He faces up to 3 years in prison at sentencing in August. Two men are facing charges after police say a theft at the Westminster Lowe's Tuesday afternoon led to a chase on Route 140 into Baltimore County. Investigators say 50-year-old Kevin Vern Green and 42-year-old David William Hayes may also be tied to other thefts across the Baltimore region. Both are now in custody. The SAIL 250 Baltimore Air Show taking flight this weekend from noon to 4, both today and tomorrow, with free viewing around the city, including Fort McHenry, Canton Waterfront Park, and the Baltimore Peninsula. Headlining the show are the Navy's Blue Angels, the Royal Air Force Red Arrows, the French Air and Space Force Patrouille de France, and the U.S. Air Force F-16 Viper Demo Team. From the ABC News Desk, the U.S. attacked Iran last night after the Pentagon says Tehran again fired on a cargo ship trying to cross the Strait of Hormuz. The incident is fueling new questions about Iran's promise to reopen the vital waterway. Trevor Rogers struck out 7 over 6 1/3 innings as the Orioles beat the Nationals 3-1 last night at Camden Yards. The Orioles continuing their series with the Nats this afternoon. WBAL's pregame coverage starts after the news at 2 p.m. First pitch, 4:05. 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
30: Traffic.
14: On the Beltway, lanes are clear on the inner loop and on the outer loop. Now on to 83. There isn't any issues between Cockeysville and the city, northbound and southbound. On to 95 from the Beltway north to Aberdeen. That's clear in at speed on the northbound side and on the southbound side. At the tunnels, no worries. Harbor Tunnel and the Fort McHenry Tunnel are clear. On 97 from the city to Annapolis, at speed on the northbound side and on the southbound side. If you're traveling between the two beltways, no issues on 95 or the BW Parkway. I'm Albie D, WBAL News Radio 1090 and FM 101.5.
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2: Weather. Periods of on and off showers throughout the day. Otherwise, mostly cloudy with temperatures slightly cooler. We're going to be in the upper 70s for the afternoon, but still quite humid around the area. Falling to the upper 60s overnight, and the chance of rain will continue into our Sunday. The chances will be lower, though. Only a 20% chance, and we'll see mostly cloudy skies and temperatures warming back up to the 80s by the afternoon. I'm meteorologist Celencia Jenkins on WBAL News Radio 1090 on FM 101.5.
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0: the Scott Wyckoff 3 a.m. to 11 a.m. shift in that my circadian rhythms are a little bit off this week. I already have a built-in excuse for my 0-6 record.
1: Yes, you're 0-6 so far.
0: I'm bringing it up because let's turn the fortunes around today, right, Bruce. I'm going to get it done.
1: Three very different areas of knowledge here, all esoteric. Question number one, or statement number one, really. Key West, Florida is geographically closer to Havana, Cuba than it is to Miami. Statement number two. This little bit of knowledge from farm country. A snollygoster is typically a farmer who out in the fields, you don't blow your nose using a tissue. You put your finger on one nostril and you blow hard, and then you put your finger on the other nostril and blow hard, and it becomes part of the earth. That's a snollygoster. Issue number three. Subway, the bread they use at Subway, has so much sugar in it that some countries, like Ireland, for example, classify it as cake and not as bread. So is it number one, the location and distance of Key West to Havana or to Miami? Question number two, that's nothing to sneeze at. Or question number three, can I have a piece of cake and put some Italian sausage on it? Which would it be, sir?
0: I'm going to think it's definitely not number one based on seeing the movie Miami Vice, and they get in that boat and they shoot down to Havana, and then they drink their lime drinks that they have, and it's just a really cool scene. So I think Miami is closer.
1: So history class, that was very good, yeah.
0: Yeah, seeing Miami Vice with Jamie Foxx. Great movie, by the way. Underrated. I'm going to go with number three is not correct, as I know overseas a lot of times there's more regulations when it comes to some of the foods that we eat over here. Things like Pop-Tarts and whatnot, such high sugar contents that I love personally.
1: So you can blame this one on Scotty Wyckoff, because that's true.
0: Oh.
1: That's true.
0: So I was right. Number three is
1: number three is true.
0: All right, I got it.
1: No, yes, you did. You got it.
0: If I wasn't clear, but yes, number three is true. I got
1: You're
0: it.
1: Now 1-7.
0: Yeah, I'm getting
1: congratulations
0: support from our newsroom.
1: Oh my God, you have the news team on the hall holding up banners. Yes, he's made the turnaround. It is now 1-6. Congratulations.
0: You kind of made that one a little easier for me. The snolly rockets into the earth there, Bruce. I wouldn't have thought that.
1: It's a snollygoster. You've never heard of a snollygoster?
0: I guess it's not official.
1: Have you ever been out on the farm and seen how guys? There you go. Congratulations, number 1-7.
0: No, have I been out on a farm? Not like that, I guess, in my time, Bruce.
1: And by the way, a snollygoster is actually a clever but untrustworthy person. So it has nothing to do with blowing your nose.
0: Okay. All right.
1: To be clear about that. Congratulations,
0: Learned
1: sir.
0: A couple different things today.
1: That's right.
0: Thank you.
1: Your knowledge is now complete, and you'll not be able to get that little piece of knowledge out of your
0: brain.
1: Although
0: I don't really get the geography, then, of Key West in Miami. Like, is Key West way west of Cuba, then, and it's that far away?
1: I made it so easy on you. There's only one false answer this time. You had two correct and one false.
0: So
1: I was trying to help you out just a little bit there.
0: You're the man, Bruce.
1: So congratulations. You broke your string. We'll get back to being a little more challenging next week for you. I couldn't see you go 0-7, so you're now 1-6. Congrats.
0: Sweet.
1: Congrats.
0: You're the man. Thank you.
1: All right. Kamala Harris. This is charming, folks. We're told that Kamala Harris now has a pretty substantial lead as to who's apt to be the Democrat nominee in 2028. I don't think it's going to be her, by the way. But the polls now say she's in the lead. And she's in the lead, I guess, because we want to have this kind of knowledge passed along to us on a regular basis. This is from earlier this week.
2: We each have light inside of us. And we need to know that that is what inspires our hope as much as anything external to ourselves, and not allow an election or an individual to dampen that light. And instead let that light kind of carry us, in particular through moments of darkness. It is so important that we not only have hope, but that we understand that that should be a verb, which means that hope has to go hand in hand with action.
1: Okay. My only response.

0: response to this, and it was almost instantaneous, because I've been on enough search committees in various churches over the course of a number of years. I felt like I was interviewing a candidate for youth minister when I heard that. You know, this is going to be the minister, not the main minister who stands up and gives a sermon, but the youth minister. The one who's going to sit around with the 14, the 15-year-olds, the 12-year-olds, maybe the 16 or 17-year-olds, and tries to explain the content of what spirituality, what religiosity is all about. You see, we have this light in us. Okay. So, okay, thank you, Candidate Harris. We'll get back to you on that and let you know exactly how it went. Now, what was it you said at the beginning of that again?
1: We each have light inside of us.
0: All right, thank you so much. I'm glad you clarified that. I personally think that I have lungs and all kinds of other stuff inside me, too. I don't know where the light fits or what kind of battery it uses, but I'm willing to go along. Bruce, Harris is worse than Biden. He is non-compos mentis, but much older. In 24, the Democrats ran the one thing abortion. In 24, the Republicans ran the one thing illegals. Dems do great lying to voters. In all fairness, the Republicans have their fair share as well. What the heck is she saying? Yeah, I know. It's like, think about this. It's pretty much the same as, you know, interviewing a youth minister. A couple of texts in. Snot rocket, and that's what we call the nasal action. Yes, it is. And true. Right. Bruce, why do you only talk politics? You talk about news, what's going on around the world ever? Gosh, I don't know how long you've been listening to this show, but if you just heard the last couple of minutes, I would think that you would kind of get the indication that the conversation is far broader than just politics. And politics impacts, by the way, what is going on around the world. For example, this past week we were told that the president said that we have absolutely clobbered Iran. They're prostrate. They're on their backs. They can't do a thing against our mighty might.
2: Iran, effectively, within a week and a half, we knocked out their entire military, their leadership, their aircraft, their navy. They had 159 ships within 1.5 weeks. They were all at the bottom of the sea. And then I have to listen to the fake news. Oh, they're much better today than they were. These people are crazy. They want to make a deal with us very badly. And we probably will. I think we will.
0: Okay. Now, is that politics or is that world news? Because I want to make sure I'm satisfying your interest there. In my view, it's some of each. It's all kind of intertwined. But for the president to say that, and then, of course, within hours, Iran launched a couple of missiles into Bahrain. And then yesterday, I believe it was, Iran took a pot shot at a ship going through the Strait of Hormuz. Well, that means what the president said the other day about the Strait of Hormuz being open. Well, no, not so much.
2: The Strait is open. Yesterday, they took out 19 million barrels of oil. That's the most in the history of the Strait. And the oil prices are dropping like a rock.
0: Okay. There's a lot of blather, to be really blunt. It's not coming just from the Democrats. It's coming from both sides of the aisle. I mean, I've made my views on Iran clear over quite a bit of time. I'm not quite sure that we have the capability of convincing people who are religious fanatics to not be religious fanatics. And I think that is what one is dealing with in Iran, is a group of mullahs who are very firm in their religious point of view. And if you come up to somebody in your own experience who is truly religious and has a very specific kind of religious point of view, and you say to them, I want you to now do away with your religious point of view because I have something you want to focus on instead. It doesn't matter if you burn down their house. They're going to still hold exactly the same religious point of view. It is the case with some of the mullahs in Iran and with the IRGC, the military force there, that they are of that mindset. For what they care, and this is through, you know, conversations I know with people who have had close contact with folks in Iran, they don't care if the population suffers horribly. They're quite comfortable killing 40,000 individuals in a period of 2 days around 2 weeks ago. unarmed individuals came out to protest the mullahs. The mullahs and the IRGC said, not a problem. Kill them all. You're not going to convince them by dropping another couple of bombs on them to change their religious point of view, because they saw that as a moral action. So what do you do in that circumstance? You're not dealing with a foe in the traditional sense where you beat them up enough and they're going to say, okay, I give. And it's, you know, it's going to be either Japan or Germany or whatever else we happen to be involved in. And those countries will say, oh, okay, I give. Now you set the terms and we'll go ahead and move forward. You don't have that in Iran. You have a country that is ruled by individuals who are so firm in their religious point of view, they do not care what befalls the majority of the population in that country as long as they are in control and they can pursue their religious point of view, which is death to the little Satan and then death to the big Satan. Little Satan is Israel. Big Satan, of course, that's you and me. So whenever I hear somebody in the administration say, well, we beat up on them. They're going to come to the table now. They're going to all make peace now. The Strait of Hormuz is open now. Really? Then how do you explain the ship going through the Strait of Hormuz that just had four missiles shot at it? One of the four of them got through and hit the ship. How do you explain that? If they're on their backs and can't do a damn thing, how come they keep doing stuff? Well, I'll hit them even harder. They don't care. Because you're not going to hit them. You're going to hit the population. And they don't care about the population. They care about the military power that they have. And that military power is buttressed by their religious beliefs. And those religious beliefs means they're going to stand against us because they have that particular view of the world that we must be destroyed at all costs. And I don't think that we're going to do what's necessary to end that. I just don't. So I tend to discount a whole lot of that talk. Mike is in Abingdon. Mike, good morning. Thanks for joining us.
3: Man, I was going to talk about the redistricting situation, but sure. This situation that's happening with most death to America, and just like you said, the American viewers out there that's listening right now, when people were willing to submit their life or blow themselves up and kill everything that's in between, it doesn't matter. The next generation is taught upon the next generation. We're not going to get anywhere unless we take. This nation has to finish taking. It's one of the worst nations in the world. The old styles of law and order cannot go within faith. Faith is just breeded into the children, breeded to the next generation. A child will be born in any part of the world and be raised and be put into those situations of believing. And to the viewers that's out there, this familiar situation and this dealing, you can't deal with paper. You know, you can't even deal with the biblical scriptures. When people like the kamikazes, America went to it in
0: yes,
3: World War II.
0: Precisely.
3: They're willing to just take the plane and crash right into the ship, and we had to just destroy them.
0: Or the folks who decided drinking Kool-Aid was a good idea. I mean, once you convince people that somehow it is a religious thing to do, people will do the stupidest things in the entire world.
3: Hey, what you just said, you remember, I forgot, I think his name was Jim Jones?
0: Yep, Jim Jones.
3: The colony of people from California and took them down to South America, took the belief and the faith and put within them to drink that Kool-Aid. Well, that's the nation that we had to deal with. And some viewers find what I'm saying is kind of disturbing, but evil is evil. You know, even the faith and even the rituals are evil if it's followed accordingly. But this has to be finished. If it's not going to be finished with this administration, it will never be done. And eventually some other nation will have the nuclear power. We have nuclear power. We are hated. We're not respected. We're hated. And it's the greatest nation in the world. It's the way it should be. Good health, good prosperity. And people don't want to work for it. They just want to take.
0: Mike, thanks for the call. I sure appreciate it. 948, Bruce Elliott Show, WBIO. 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
0: This text in, Bruce, with the religious in Iran, it's sort of the definition of a fanatic one who cannot change their mind and will not change the subject. Look, this is a long conversation that I could just touch on now, and we'll have the whole conversation maybe in a week or two or over the course of a long time. We are in the middle of a battle of civilizations. We have Western civilization, and we have the Islamist civilization. They would just as soon supplant Western civilization and Western law with Sharia law. And they're doing this to whatever extent they can in every country that they go to. They're doing this to the degree that they can right now in Europe, in France, in Italy. They're doing this in Germany and in England. The place they're not doing it is Poland over there, because Poland says we will take no immigrants from the Middle East, none, because they realize the threat there. This is a battle that's been going on for 1,400 years. It ebbs, it flows. The Islamists take Portugal and Spain and push their way up toward France. And then 700 years later, they're pushed back and then off of the European continent. They push up toward Germany. And eventually the German government says, we have to push you back. It's not going to stop anytime soon. There's no magic bullet. All there is the necessity to have an awareness of what's going on. You have two very different philosophies that cannot coexist. A legitimate question is whether or not Sharia law can exist simultaneously with the U.S. Constitution. I think it's a fair argument to say, no, it cannot. So we will eventually be faced with a choice. Which do you want? The Europeans are being faced with that choice right now in every single country that I've just mentioned. They're being faced with the choice. Are they willing to have their civilizations, Western civilization, supplanted by the Islamists? This happened before, as I noted. It's going to happen again. It's going to be an ebb and flow, which will probably never end. Certainly not this week, certainly not in a month, not in a year, not in our lifetimes. All we can do is be aware of exactly what's going on and be conscious of the fact that there is a great desire among one population to destroy another population on whatever precept or whatever that they have. Simply the desire to destroy Western civilization because it is for those who believe in the Islamist view of world, it is in stark opposition to their worldview. So it has to be destroyed in order for their worldview to succeed. The same can be said the other way around. And we are just not enthusiastic about going to destroy somebody else's civilization. And that places us bluntly at a disadvantage. And as a disadvantage, it's going to outlive us. And we'll see how it plays out. It is it's a difficult situation in which to be. And again, as our caller pointed out, Jim Jones convinced a whole lot of people to drink Kool-Aid. If you go back further in our history, in the 1940s, you had this guy, this paper hanger from Austria, convinced a whole lot of people that Nazism was the way to go. You had people in Cambodia who were convinced that Pol Pot was a swell fella and we should do what he wanted to do. Convincing large groups of individuals to behave in a totally irrational fashion apparently isn't all that hard to do. So there you go. 9:56, I'm Bruce Elliott.
12: 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The Orioles are back in Baltimore for the Battle of the Beltway against the Nationals. Coverage starts this evening at 6 p.m. with Orioles Game Day. 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
0: Bruce Elliott Show on WBAL. Frank is in Perry Hall. Frank, you're up next. Good morning, bud.
31: Hey Bruce. It kind of really made me start thinking about this a little differently a couple years ago. Once you have kids and you start thinking of the world, I just see it as like high-trust society versus low-trust societies. And I know it's a hot topic to say, you know, Western culture is actually a Christian culture. I know that's a hot button item, but the reality of it is we created societies that the world wants to come to. And I don't know if it's white guilt or if it's any type of like, you know, amongst my neighbors, I'm just going to say I'm a white guy and I'm pretty, you know, in an affluent area, but they're willing to be tolerant of intolerant cultures. And I think it's just going to be a long, slow slog through. I mean, it's suicidal empathy. And I'm not just going to say it's Muslims. I'm thinking it's like anybody who wants to come to our country and just get on the dole and get on the benefits and get on the welfare. That's going to kill our future, because I know my kids they're teenagers now, and they just look at it like, well, why would I work hard if you just get shit for free? Sorry, excuse me for saying that. But I think that's,
0: yeah. Thanks, Frank. We had to bleep that. I appreciate your call. Thanks for being with us. Folks, one more text, if I might, and that is Islamophobia Radio. Okay, here's as briefly as I can put it. If believing that forcing 9-year-old little girls to get married and pursue their marital duties is Islamophobia, okay, that's me. If deciding how deeply you bury a woman in the sand before you stone her to death for being out in public and having any of her hair showing under her burqa is Islamophobic, that's me. If making the decision to cut someone's hand off because they stole something is Islamophobic, That's me. Okay, and I could go on, but the show's about over. So fine, call me Islamophobic. In my view, I'm just kind of observing what's going on in the world and making an ethical decision based on other people's behavior as to whether or not it's something I can live with or not. That's it for me. See you next week.
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1: Good morning and happy Saturday to you. Thank you for joining us and making us a part of your weekend. I'm Marquise Lupton. It's a wet 76 on TV Hill. We have the news coming up, but first, ABC.
2: From ABC News, I'm Chuck Severson. Launching more air attacks against each other, the U.S. and Iran accusing each other of breaking agreements. Iranian drones attacked Bahrain, home of the U.S. Navy Fifth Fleet. The British military says an oil tanker in the Strait of Hormuz was attacked. Disputes between the U.S. and Iran on reopening the Strait of Hormuz continue. Iran wanting to exert control and charge tolls. ABC News senior White House correspondent Selena Wang.
3: Before the war, one-fifth of the world's energy supply transited through the strait, but this latest incident shows just how tough it's going to be for traffic to get back to normal levels.
2: The FDA has approved a new treatment option for one of the most aggressive forms of breast cancer. ABC's Morgan Norwood.
5: The drug is called Trodelvy, and you may recognize it because it's not entirely new. This is an approval as a frontline treatment for metastatic triple-negative breast cancer. And up until now, this approval has been offered after other treatments have failed. Trodelvy is a targeted treatment, and in clinical trials, it looked pretty good. It kept cancer from growing and spreading longer than standard chemo.
2: Texas mandating Bible lessons in public schools, sparking a debate about the separation of church and state. ABC's Alex Brochet.
6: Bible passages are included in every grade's required materials. So in elementary school, students will begin with a picture book series, and starting in the fourth grade, they will read specific Bible passages about Jesus. In middle school, that will include the Sermon on the Mount and teachings about the kingdom of heaven. And in high school, students will read Bible passages alongside classical authors like Charles Dickens and Jane Austen.
2: Amid the devastation from deadly earthquakes in Venezuela, the U.S. sending three urban search and rescue teams to help. Andrea Brito says relatives are trapped in the rubble.
7: We are still hoping that they're still in the building. The building of them collapsed completely.
2: Officials report at least 920 dead and more than 51,000 missing. 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
1: Good morning, I'm Marquise Lupton. Topping our newscast this morning, a judge sentenced an Anne Arundel County man in the killing of a garden shop owner last year. Here's WBAL-TV 11's Kate Amara with more.
8: The judge handed down the sentence late Friday afternoon, and not long after 19-year-old Jonah Poole stood up and told the court, "I think I deserve whatever I get."
9: When you see the actual event, videoed, how does this happen? You know, it's just just the barbaricness of it. You know, it's just, there's no words.
8: Reaction from some of Edward Steve Koza's loved ones who attended the sentencing hearing of Koza's killer, 19-year-old Jonah Poole. Poole got life in prison with the possibility of parole and was referred to the state's youthful offender program.
1: A Harford County judge found John Gaeta guilty of criminally negligent manslaughter in a distracted driving case that killed 16-year-old Blake Elliott and seriously injured another teen. Prosecutors said Gaeta was scrolling through Instagram, playing a chess app, and chatting with an AI chatbot before crashing into the teen's car without braking. He faces up to 3 years in prison and will be sentenced in August. And more than 200,000 people from across the country and around the world are in Baltimore this weekend for Sail 250 Maryland and the Baltimore Air Show. Here's WBAL-TV 11's Janine Donaldson, who is at the Inner Harbor and is bringing us more.
10: 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U.S. Coast Guard, Bark Eagle, America's Tall Ship. 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
11: So on board Eagle, we have the figurehead, and she is utterly and amazingly beautiful, and she sails in front of us everywhere we go. And this year is special. We're celebrating 250 years of America, and we're going to lead the parade of tall ships on the 4th of July into New York Harbor, salute the Vice President, and we're going to show America what the Coast Guard is, along with all of our allies and friends here.
1: And talking about Sail 250 Maryland, A oil spill spilled into Baltimore's Inner Harbor Friday morning, and this is according to the State Department of the Environment. Environment officials are working with the U.S. Coast Guard to determine the source of the spill. And the spill came as ships arrived in the harbor for Sail 250 Maryland. And for Sail 250 Maryland, there are performances happening Saturday and Sunday from noon to 4 p.m. WBAL news time is 10:04.
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13: Starting with tunnels, no issues at the Harbor Tunnel or the Fort McHenry. Traveling between the two beltways on 95 or the BW Parkway, you're at the posted speed limit both northbound and southbound. Right now on the beltway, I looked at the cameras around the beltway and I didn't see any delays at speed, inner loop and outer loop. On 95 from the beltway north to Aberdeen, you're good to go, northbound and southbound. On 70, between Cooksville to the Beltway, there isn't any delays eastbound or westbound. On 83, from Cockeysville to the city, both directions at the posted speed limit. And on 97, from the city to Annapolis, no problems on the northbound side or on the southbound side. I'm Albie D, WBAL News Radio, 1090 and FM 101.5.
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14: Rain continues into our evening hours. Temperatures will fall into the 60s, warming back up into the 80s by tomorrow afternoon. We're going to have mostly cloudy skies with a slight chance of showers. Warmer temperatures on Monday, and we'll see the sun a little more. Then we'll be in the triple digits as we close out the week. I'm meteorologist Silencia Jenkins on WBAL News Radio, 1090 and FM 101.5.
1: And Nick Testoni talks Orioles, Ravens, and the World Cup and more during Saturday's Sportsline. 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
18: 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Ryan Herbert is here. Lawrence Kiley is here. My name is Randy Cook. And what we do on this show is talk through some of the issues that you might be thinking about, concerned about, questioning, or just totally worried about when it comes to your retirement. And one of the things and the reasons that we have this show is to introduce you to the team at ProStatus, because if you don't have somebody who's helping you plan your retirement, you might be up against some stuff that you get over your skis. Only 30% of retirees actually use a financial advisor. So 70% of you out there are trying to go this alone. Now, MarketWatch has an interesting little theory here. It says, when you're in your 60s and you retire, you're probably really kind of into it. You're managing your money. You're doing real well and you're out there doing stuff and you probably can do this yourself. But when you get into your 70s and 80s, that's when it starts to get kind of complicated for you. Your IQ financially goes down. That's when you should go get a financial advisor. So, Ryan, tell me, what could go wrong if somebody walks into you, see you for the very first time at age 73, 74, 75?
19: You know, I mean, it's obviously the question there really is kind of, you know, when should I hire a financial advisor? Mm-hmm. And as a financial who gets paid a fee for my services, you know, it is a jaded answer a little bit. You know, the sooner the better would be most financial advisors' answer. But, you know, most people, like you said, there are people that do engage with us in their late 50s, early 60s, kind of right when they retire, simply because, you know, they've been working their entire lives. They've probably been watching their finances their entire lives. A lot of people don't want to take the time to now I've retired from my regular job doing, you know, X, Y, or Z. And now I want to, my entire job is watching my money, making sure I'm doing the right thing with my money, researching everything. So not everybody does that, but there are certainly people that do. And, you know, to the kind of the point of the article is that trying to hire an advisor in your 70s or early 80s, you know, if there's things that you've been doing, you know, I don't want to say wrong, but there's things that you've been doing incorrectly, you know, there's not a lot of time for us to try to unwind things. And, you know, if you're doing your investing yourself, you're doing your retirement planning yourself, more than likely, there's probably not any tax planning that's really been going into it. And so, you know, you come to us when you're 70, 71, well, RMDs are going to be starting at 73 and, you know, in a number of years, it'll be 75. And the number one question everyone asks is, well, how do I reduce my taxes? Well, you know, how do you reduce your taxes as you came to see me 10 years ago so we can do actual tax planning for you? So, you know, basically, when you wait that long, it really kind of shortens up the runway to really see any type of true benefit. Because while, yes, we certainly can be doing some type of tax planning, whether it's Roth conversions, it's using certain types of life insurance to generate tax-free money for you, the runway isn't there. You know, most people nowadays live sometime somewhere between 92 and 95 years old. So if you're coming to see us at 72, 73, 74, 75, there's not a lot of time for us to do that tax planning and for you and your spouse to truly see the benefit. At that point, all of the benefit of the tax planning that we're doing would be for the kids. And that's just, you know, kind of if it makes sense. And there certainly are those scenarios for people who come see us when they're in their 50s and 60s. But more often than not, the longer you wait, the less of the benefit that you're going to see. And really, kind of like you pointed out, you know, once you get up there in age, you know, your interest in it kind of tends to fall off. Mm-hmm. You don't start to pay as much attention to it. You might not make that same decision. You might make more mistakes from that standpoint just simply because you're older in age. So the kind of point of it is, while yes, you can certainly do it yourself, you can do a lot of Googling and, you know, and all that stuff to kind of figure it out. But I think the greatest threat to yourself is what you don't know. You know, you're not going to be spending every waking moment reading news articles. You're not going to be spending every waking moment reading technical articles. You're not going to be looking at any trainings. You're not going to be looking at new tax codes, kind of trying to figure out what else is new that's out there that I'm not aware of. And that's really kind of where myself and Lawrence and Catherine and our team here at ProStatus, you know, that's really what our clients hire us for is, you know, number one, of course, they don't want to do it themselves. They don't want to have a second job in retirement of having to watch their finances, having to study tax code, having to figure out, is this the right thing for me to do? Do I need to do something else? What is out there that I'm missing? You know, and if that's how you're feeling, is that you don't want to retire from work that you from the job you've been doing your entire life and take up this second job of having to manage your finances, I encourage you to give us a call at 866-597-1040, 866-597-1040, and sit down with Lawrence or myself or Catherine or Andrew or any member of my team here at ProStatus, and let us show you the options that are out there. Let us show you what you're doing right. Let us show you some of the things you may be missing. And, you know, God forbid, if you're doing something wrong, let us show you what you're doing wrong and help show you how to correct those issues that you might have. But, you know, it all really starts by giving us a call at 866-597-1040, 866-597-1040. 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
18: Ryan Herbert is here. Lawrence Kiley is here. And Mike is not here today. And one of the reasons that Mike is not here is just recently we went down to the Caddyshack Golf Tournament with Bill Murray and all his brothers. We do that every year. We go down to St. Augustine and play a little golf and do some interviews. And Mike was able to interview Bill Murray and his brothers again. And I want to give you just a little bit of glimpse of what that's about. And as you probably know, Bill's family, they're all from Chicago, big Chicago Cub fans. And the question was asked, give me a memory of Wrigley Field. And Bill told us that he always watched the games on TV, in black and white TV, until his brother brought him to one of the games.
12: When we got to the ballpark and we started to walk up the stairs to the interior of the ballpark, and my brother said, wait. And he put his hands over my eyes and he said, okay, walk up. And I walked up the last few steps. And he took my hands away, and I saw all this green and all this ivy and the scoreboard and the grass. And it just, it's unforgettable. What it looks like is I'd never seen it in color. It was like seeing an amazing impressionist painting. My God, look what it does to me. It really was an amazing experience.
18: Yeah, I was sitting next to Mike just a few feet away from Bill Murray, and he was emotional. His eyes kind of teared up, and that memory was really vivid for him. And Ryan, think about that a little bit. I mean, that's kind of the business that you're in, is making memories for people. It's what we do. We save for retirement, and then it's off to the races. Let's go out there and make those memories. That's part of a big part of what you do for a living, isn't it?
19: Yeah, I mean, it really is. Retirement is one of those things that you can dream about for years and years and years, and you want to make those dreams come true. You know, I can imagine Bill Murray when he was watching those games on the TV as a Cubs fan, seeing Wrigley Field, being, you know, one of the thoughts is, wow, I can't wait to get to that point. And then mm-hmm. it was such an amazing experience when he got there. You really want your retirement to be the same way. You hope and dream that retirement is going to be one way or the other in retirement. And that's really what Lawrence and myself and the team here at Pro Status do, is we help you make those dreams of retirement become a reality, whether it's buying the RV and driving across the country, whether it's, you know, moving to Florida or somewhere warmer, whether it's, you know, moving closer to the grandkids or taking the time that now, you know, I get to watch the grandkids and spend all this time with them and watch them grow up. You know, whatever the dreams are in retirement, that's what we are here to do, is we're here to help make that happen so that you can realize those dreams that you've had for the past 30 or 40, sometimes even 50 years. That's kind of what, you know, that's what gets me out of bed in the morning, is knowing that that's the mm-hmm. way that I can help make a difference in people's lives, is helping them achieve those retirement dreams.
18: Yeah, when you're sitting in your latter years, and I don't think you're going to be looking at your stock portfolio. You're going to be looking at pictures and memories and things with you, your family, your grandchildren, and all the great memories that you've made over these last 15, 20 years of your retirement. That interview is going to be on our podcast very soon, so take a check for that. All right, people are coming up all the time with different theories and formulas of, you know, how they should spend their money, where they should put their money in retirement. Our job here is to kind of put those under the microscope. So here's another one, the rule of thirds. So as far as how you divide your money in retirement, it says one third should be in guaranteed income, like things that come in every month, Social Security, pensions, annuities. One third should be in fixed income, things that you throw off income, maybe not consistently, CDs, bonds, treasuries, things like that. And then one third should be in equities, stocks and mutual funds and ETFs and things like that. So the rule of thirds, is that too simplistic here, Ryan? Is this somewhat similar to what you do? Tell me how you divide things up.
19: Well, I would disagree with this pretty wholeheartedly.
18: Okay.
19: You know, my general viewpoint, and what I stress to people, is any money that you are ever going to be relying upon for income and retirement should not be in the stock market. You know, I don't care how safe you try to make the money in the stock market. If it's there, it's at risk. And I think a number of years ago, the perfect example of that happened. You know, everyone always says that the closer I get to retirement, the more money I should put in bonds, because bonds are safer. When the stock market goes down, bonds, you know, they'll stay even, maybe even make a little bit of money. They don't make a lot of money in the meantime, but you know, the flip side to it is I shouldn't be losing money when the stock market drops. Well, a number of years ago, when we had hyperinflation and interest rates kind of skyrocketed, what happened in that time frame? The stock market crashed 25%, 30%, maybe 28%. The S&P 500 was down. And then bonds, the supposed safe investment, were down 18%, because it really was a perfect storm. The stock market's crashing. Inflation's going up. That's what's, you know, everything's going up. Have to raise interest rates to help combat inflation. Stock market's crashing. My safe money's crashing. You know, if I'm reliant upon a third of my money being in the stock market, well, the stock market's down 28%. And then another third of my money is in fixed income, you know, treasuries, bonds, things of that nature. That's also down. You know, that third of my money is now down 18%. The only money that hasn't been affected is any type of guaranteed money that I have, you know, Social Security, pensions, and those nasty, terrible things, annuities. So for us, the standpoint, like I said, is any money that you're ever going to be relying upon for income and retirement should not be based in the stock market. What we like to do, and you know, you can look at it as a three-legged stool approach or whatever you want to say, is let's look at, you know, your sources of income in retirement. You know, if everybody is going to have Social Security, 99% of the people out there are going to have Social Security in some shape or form. If you're lucky enough to have a pension, you know, those two things are about as guaranteed as income can be. Social Security is going to come from the federal government. If you're lucky enough to have a pension, you know, normally they're pretty secure. There are some other pensions that, you know, you can kind of argue on that. But generally speaking, you know, that's a pretty secure source of income. And then where else can you go for guaranteed income? Well, you can use annuities. You know, pensions themselves really are just annuities through a company. Instead of taking a lump sum of money and giving it to an insurance company and then paying you an income stream for the rest of your life, you're slowly paying into your pension over time. That pension, that company is not investing the money themselves. They have deferred that risk of investing your pension funds somehow, some way, so that based on their tables, you're going to get X amount of money in retirement from the pension guarantor. And that's really how those annuities work, is they're kind of deferring the risk there. And it's the same thing. You know, one of the funny things that always happens when government workers come in, we always say, how much is your Social Security going to be? And then how much your pension is going to be? And they always say, oh, no, my pension, you mean my annuity? I'm like, yes, your pension. Your pension really is an annuity. You are essentially taking money that you would be relying upon for income and retirement. You're giving it to this insurance company. They are paying you that income stream either on a monthly or semi-annually or annually basis every single year for the rest of your life. You are deferring that risk. And if you think about your life, right? The moment you get a car, you buy car insurance. You're deferring the risk of something happening to that car to that insurance company. Something happens to the car, the insurance company is going to pay for it, not you. When the moment you buy a house, same thing. You're buying homeowners insurance. Something happens to your home, the insurance company's going to pay for it. You know, renter's insurance, and, you know, does the same thing. Something happens to your stuff, it's kind of going to pay for your stuff. You've deferred the risk on those things. You do the same exact thing when you buy life insurance. You never want to use it because, you know, then you're gone, but you're deferring the risk on that. Why not take that same approach with your income in retirement? Is defer that risk. The downside to the annuity that everybody always talks about is the length of time. Yes, your money has to be there for a number of years, but in exchange for that, you're going to get a reliable, predictable income stream that's going to come in every single month, year after year, as long as you, and if you set it up properly, as long as you and your spouse are alive. And, you know, the bad part is that when you Google annuities, you're always going to see all of this information about, I hate annuities and you should too. You're going to see Susie Orman's YouTube clip from a number of years ago talking about how terrible annuities are. And, you know, back from when all of that information came about, yes, annuities at that time had super high fees. The guarantees in them were not as strong as they were. Stock market went up, you went up with the market. Stock market went down, you went down with the money. They are really talking about those variable annuities that were sold, you know, like hotcakes in the 80s and 90s, because that's all the stock market ever did, is it went up, it up, up, up, up. That's all it ever did. You know, things have changed. These things evolve just like everything in life has evolved. Telephones are not the same thing they were in the 80s and 90s. I remember when I was probably 7 or 8 years old, my dad bought a used BMW to commute back and forth to work in because it had, you know, really great gas mileage. It had a car phone in it, and it was essentially a briefcase that was attached to the side of the console. And my brother and I thought it was the coolest thing ever. And, you know, now everyone has these little tiny phones you take everywhere. Technology has changed. Nobody liked those car phones back then because they were so big and bulky and so expensive. Now everybody has one. You know, you want to think about all the different tools that are really available to you in retirement. You don't want to be reliant upon the age-old thinking of, if I just put my money in the stock market, as long as I average 6 to 8% over time, I can take out 4 to 5% of my money and, statistically speaking, not run out of money. That worked really, really well in the 80s and 90s, like I said, when the stock market did nothing but just go up and up and up. Times have changed. You need to have a different way of thinking about your retirement. And when you come in and you sit down with Lawrence and myself and our team, we are going to show you, here's all the different ways you can generate income in retirement. You can use the stock market. We can use bonds. We can use CDs. We can use preferred stocks. Here's what it looks like if you use an annuity. And it really is up to you to decide which way is best for you. It's my job to show you, here's the pros and cons of every different method. Here's how much of your nest egg it's going to take to accomplish your goal using each one of these methods. Come in and sit down with Lawrence or myself or Catherine or Andrew and let us help show you all the information so that you can make the best decision for income in retirement for you and your family. But it starts by calling us at 866-597-1040, 866-597-1040, or visit us on the website at thesavvyinvestorradio.com. 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
18: It is interesting how the conversations about your retirement and financial planning and retirement planning just kind of like dominoes, they go from one to another. I thought that we were just going to do nothing but talk about income here. But as Ryan has pointed out, this is really also a conversation about risk. I mean, this one third, only one third of this is completely out of the market. The other two thirds are in the market, according to this article. And that means more risk. That is a conversation you need to sit down and talk to the team at ProStatus Financial. How much do you want to play in that stock market? How much is it going to give you? As Mike will always say, our job is to give you the most amount of income for the cheapest amount possible using the least amount of your assets. Let's have that conversation. 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Here's the number, 866-597-1040. 866-597-1040. What happens then? It's a conversation. It's a no cost, no obligation call where we just sit down and talk about your questions about retirement. What are you worried about? What are you concerned about? How can we help? Maybe this leads to us sitting down together and actually putting something down on paper and actually mapping out your income in retirement. Let's have that conversation. Here it is, 866-597-1040, 866-597-1040, or use the website, thesavvyinvestorradio.com. 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
1: Good morning. It's 10:30 and it's a rainy 76 on TV Hill. I'm Marquise Lupton. Topping our newscast right now, a Harford County judge found John Gaeta guilty of criminally negligent manslaughter in a distracted driving crash that killed 16-year-old Blake Elliott and seriously injured another teen. Prosecutors said Gaeta was scrolling Instagram, playing a chess app, and chatting with an AI chatbot before crashing into the teen's car without braking. He faces up to 3 years in prison and will be sentenced in August. And former Trump National Security Advisor and Baltimore native John Bolton pleaded guilty Friday to a single count of illegal retention of national security information. He faces up to 5 years in prison and has agreed to pay a fine of more than $2 million. Bolton was charged after allegedly sharing notes taken from his time serving in the first Trump administration with his wife and daughter. And Baltimore City seeks input on Druid Lake's next chapter. With the Department of Public Works tanks project nearly complete, residents will have full public access to the lake's edge for the first time ever. The public is encouraged to provide feedback on design, future phases of development, and programming for recreation and special events. And you can find more information on our website, WBAL.com. And a oil spill in Baltimore's Inner Harbor Friday morning. And this is according to the State Department of Environment. Environmental officials are working with the U.S. Coast Guard to determine the source of the spill. And the spill came as ships arrived in the harbor for sail 250 Maryland. And from the ABC News desk, Utah's governor restricted setting off fireworks and declared a state of emergency Friday ahead of the July fireworks season as the nation's largest wildfire grew much bigger. The National Weather Service issued a rare extreme weather warning as dry, windy conditions provided fuel for more fires across the western part of the United States. The Cotton Fire itself in southern Utah is about 111 square miles. And you can get the very latest on the go and sign up to get alerts with the free WBAL radio app, or you can go to WBAL News Radio 1090 and FM 101.5. 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
5: Traffic.
21: In Joppa on northbound 95, traffic is stop and go from Mountain Road past 24. Now on the Beltway, Inner Loop in Ruxton, traffic is slow between Green Spring Avenue and the JFX. As for the outer loop of the Beltway, I looked at the cameras. You should be at the posted speed limit. No delays at the Harbor Tunnel or the Fort McHenry. 83, you're good to go from Cockeysville to the city. 97 from the city to Annapolis, no problems there. And at the Bay Bridge, you got 3 lanes headed eastbound and 2 lanes headed westbound. I'm Abby D, WBAL News Radio 1090 and FM 101.5.
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5: Weather.
14: Rain continues into our evening hours. Temperatures will fall into the 60s, warming back up into the 80s by tomorrow afternoon. We're going to have mostly cloudy skies with a slight chance of showers, warmer temperatures on Monday, and we'll see the sun a little more. Then we'll be in the triple digits as we close out the week. I'm meteorologist Silencia Jenkins on WBAL News Radio 1090 and FM 101.5.
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18: 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Ryan Herbert is here. Lawrence Kiley is here. My name is Randy Cook. And what we do on this show is talk through some of the issues that you might be thinking about, concerned about, questioning, or just totally worried about when it comes to your retirement. And one of the things

0: IQ financially goes down, that's when you should go get a financial advisor. So, Ryan, tell me, what could go wrong if somebody walks into you, see you for the very first time at age 73, 74, 75?
1: You know, I mean, it's obviously the question there really is kind of, you know, when should I hire a financial advisor? Mm-hmm. And as a financier who gets paid a fee for my services, you know, it is a jaded answer a little bit. You know, the sooner the better would be most financial advisors' answer. But, you know, most people, like you said, that there are people that do engage with us in their late 50s, early 60s, kind of right when they retire, simply because, you know, they've been working their entire lives. They've probably been watching their finances their entire lives. A lot of people don't want to take the time to now I've retired from my regular job doing, you know, X, Y, or Z. And now I want to, my entire job is watching my money, making sure I'm doing the right thing with my money, researching everything. So not everybody does that, but there are certainly people that do. And, you know, to the kind of the point of the article is that trying to hire an advisor in your 70s or early 80s, you know, if there's things that you've been doing, you know, I don't want to say wrong, but there's things that you've been doing incorrectly, you know, there's not a lot of time for us to try to unwind things. And, you know, if you're doing your investing yourself, you're doing your retirement planning yourself, more than likely, there's probably not any tax planning that's really been going into it. And so, you know, you come to us when you're 70, 71, well, RMDs are going to be starting at 73 and, you know, in a number of years, it'll be 75. And the number one question everyone asks is, well, how do I reduce my taxes? Well, you know, how do you reduce your taxes is you came to see me 10 years ago, so mm-hmm. we can do actual tax planning for you. So, you know, basically when you wait that long, it really kind of shortens up the runway to really see any type of true benefit. Because while, yes, we certainly can be doing some type of tax planning, whether it's Roth conversions, it's using certain types of life insurance to generate tax-free money for you, the runway isn't there. You know, most people nowadays live somewhere between 92 and 95 years old. So if you're coming to see us at 72, 73, 74, 75, there's not a lot of time for us to do that tax planning and for you and your spouse to truly see the benefit. At that point, all of the benefit of the tax planning that we're doing would be for the kids. And that's just, you know, kind of if it makes sense. And there certainly are those scenarios for people who come see us when they're in their 50s and 60s. But more often than not, the longer you wait, the less of the benefit that you're going to see. And really, kind of like you pointed out, you know, once you get up there in age, you know, your interest in it kind of tends to fall off. Mm-hmm. You don't start to pay as much attention to it. You might not make that same decision. You might make more mistakes from that standpoint just simply because you're older in age. So the kind of point of it is, while yes, you can certainly do it yourself, you can do a lot of Googling and, you know, and all that stuff to kind of figure it out. But I think the greatest threat to yourself is what you don't know. You know, you're not going to be spending every waking moment reading news articles. You're not going to be spending every waking moment reading technical articles. You're not going to be looking at any trainings. You're not going to be looking at new tax codes, kind of trying to figure out what else is new that's out there that I'm not aware of. And that's really kind of where myself and Lawrence and Catherine and our team here at ProStatus, you know, that's really what our clients hire us for is, you know, number one, of course, they don't want to do it themselves. They don't want to have a second job in retirement of having to watch their finances, having to study tax code, having to figure out, is this the right thing for me to do? Do I need to do something else? What is out there that I'm missing? You know, and if that's how you're feeling, is that you don't want to retire from work that you from the job you've been doing your entire life and take up this second job of having to manage your finances, I encourage you to give us a call at 866-597-1040, 866-597-1040, and sit down with Lawrence or myself or Catherine or Andrew or any member of my team here at ProStatus and let us show you the options that are out there. Let us show you what you're doing right. Let us show you some of the things you may be missing. And, you know, God forbid, if you're doing something wrong, let us show you what you're doing wrong and help show you how to correct those issues that you might have. But, you know, it all really starts by giving us a call at 866-597-1040, 866-597-1040. Or, you know, I talk every single week about how much I hate picking up the phone to make appointments. 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Right at the top of the page is a button that says schedule my call with

0: without having to pick up the phone. 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
1: All right, so Lawrence, I'm not old enough to remember covered wagons and the Old West Trail, but I am going to make a metaphor here, and that is this. You know, when you watch those old shows, they would never go out west, and they always had a scout or a guide that would be out in front of the wagon train, right? And that person was supposed to show them what they were in for down the road. And, you know, if you tried to go it alone, you could go right into Indian territory. You could get into the mountains. You could get into a snowstorm. They were supposed to guide you around that kind of stuff. And you know what? What we're talking about here is people trying to go this on their own and then suddenly going, holy cow, I didn't see this coming. I didn't know that was going to happen. And that, I think, is the key here, is that you can sit down with somebody and say, look, you're 65 now. Here's what you're in for at 75. Here's what's going to happen at 80. Here's what's going to happen later in life. And you can have a plan for that before you get to that point.
2: Yeah, I mean, that's really what it is having, you know, I like to, when I'm talking with clients, I reference is having someone in your back pocket that's mm-hmm. really looking out for you and doing what's in your best interest. I mean, one of the examples, and it kind of goes back to a little bit of what Ryan was speaking to, is we had some radio callers come in the other day, and they were talking about, you know, they were in the accumulation phase. So they were getting ready to retire, but they had always been in that accumulation phase. Federal employee, military background, and then the wife was also worked for the state. So they had pensions coming in, military pension, VA benefits. So income was completely covered. And they had always been in the accumulation phase where he had done everything on his own. He had picked stocks. But, you know, everything was very risky. So now they were into the phase where they wanted to preserve the assets. They wanted to be tax efficient. And honestly, he just kept mentioning, I'm just tired of doing this. I don't want to have to do the research anymore. I don't have a fixed income side mm-hmm. of the portfolio or kind of a safe bucket of money. And I just want someone to help me out with that. And we were going through the plan and talking about the ways we can tax plan, especially since they have these huge portfolios that were just continuing to grow and grow and grow. And we're going to compound until they have this tax snowball at age 75 during their RMDs or the required minimum distributions. So tax planning became a big aspect of, you know, this is what we can do for you. And then when it comes to the portfolio, this is how we set up bond alternatives in the fixed income side of our portfolio. This is how we take over those stocks that you've looked at for so long that, you know, now you're entering into retirement. And he really just kept saying, I just don't feel like having to research this, pay attention to this. If the market's down, I have to make adjustments. I want to trust someone that I have in my back pocket that's doing it all for me, and I can just sit back, relax, and enjoy retirement, know I get the income I have coming in, know I have someone watching out for my portfolio, and someone that has a tax plan or strategy that we're looking to attack so I can be tax efficient throughout retirement. So a lot of times what I'm finding is, you know, people go through this accumulation page, but then as they're approaching retirement or in retirement, they really just want someone to take over for them. They want a fiduciary that's able to take over that heavy lifting for them and someone they can depend on to answer those questions, to see what's happening in the future, or as laws change, as, you know, something happens in the market, that they make the adjustments for them and they're not worried about having to do that. So it goes back to, you know, what Ryan said of not knowing what's ahead of you or not, you know, you don't know what you don't know, but that's what we're here for. So pick up the phone, give us a call, 866-597-1040. Again, that's 866-597-1040.
1: 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I don't know why it is, guys, but as you get closer to retirement, you may never have looked at Market Watch or CNBC or Fox Business your whole life, but all of a sudden, it becomes important. So you start looking at these headlines, and I was looking at this week. Robert Kiyosaki, he's a big financial author. He's written some very, very good books. But this week he said, baby boomers will be homeless or living in RVs as Social Security and Medicare are broke. I thought, well, that's kind of extreme. So I started looking around for some other predictions, and I found these. Warren Buffett said This incredible period of economic prosperity will be done by the end of the year. He said that in 2023. Harry Dent, who is always out there predicting the end of the world, predicted a major market crash in 2023. He said NVIDIA would drop 90 to 98%. The market was up 20% in 2023. And finally, in 2004, a writer trashed this IPO, a new offering out there. He said this stock will be highly disappointing and not maintain its market share. He was talking about Google. All right. Swing and a miss on a lot of that. Ryan, do you have people that come into you for the first time and they're concerned about headlines and that's what brought them in? Or do you have clients that see these things and they are concerned and they come in? How do you handle some of the craziness that the headlines bring?
0: Well, I always see headlines that are, you know, essentially just a headline. It's kind of like, you know, just trying to get clicks. It's clickbait. You know, anytime I see anything about Harry Dent, I love it. You know, a number of years ago, you know, when I first started off, you know, Mike and I used to follow Harry Dent, very, very well known economist, you know, market prognosticator, I guess you could call him. But his claim to fame was he called the crash of 2008, but then, you know, as Mike and I continue to follow him, he kept saying every single year we were going to have a market crash. We're going to have a market crash. And you kind of go, you look back and you say, well, you know, if you say the market's going to crash every single year and then eventually it does, well, yeah, technically you did call the stock market was going to crash. Even a blind squirrel will find a nut every now and then, you know, but I don't see many clients coming in because they read headlines. I might get one or two emails a year, be like, hey, did you see this? And then I'll have to kind of explain, you know, really the logic behind what we're talking about. You know, just for, you know, everyone who's saying that this stock is going to absolutely crash and fall off the face of the earth, you know, you've got articles like Smart Money or The Motley Fool saying, you know, it's really just going to take off. And it's all really just for clicks and things like that. So, you know, any information that you're ever getting from a printed news source or a website, you have to take with a grain of salt. I think far often what I happen to see is a lot of clients will tell me, hey, I saw this thing on Instagram. And I'm just like, all right, well, let's think about this. Anybody can put out what they want to do on Instagram. You know, there's no vetting. It's just one person talking in front of something and sending it out there. I could do the same exact thing with, you know, anything that we do. We put stuff on Instagram, but you know, you always have to take it with a grain of salt. If it sounds too good to be true, it normally is. I have buddies who send me stuff about cash value life insurance, stuff that they see, and they're asking me all these questions. I'm like, yeah, if the situation works out exactly how this person is describing it, exactly how it's illustrated, and the stock market does 6.88% every single year for the next 20 years, yes, your $10,000 is going to grow to $2,556. But if you have 1 year that doesn't do that, it changes everything. So, you know, you always have to be cognizant of the news source, of the source that you're looking at. And, you know, you can't do retirement planning on a year-to-year basis. You can't plan your retirement on a year-to-year basis. You can't plan it by looking at the news headlines. You know, every January 1st, I'm going to look at the headlines. I'm going to look at it again June 1st, and I'm going to look at it, you know, at these set intervals and make my decisions based on what someone over the internet says. Retirement planning, you want to take the time to sit down and plan out all the years of your retirement. You want to take the time to secure your income so that you know no matter what happens in the stock market, whether the stock market's going to crash crazy like Warren Buffett said it would in 2023, or Harry Dent, you know, says NVIDIA would crash and it just kind of skyrocketed, you want to make sure that your plan can ignore all of that noise and provide you a reliable, predictable income stream in retirement. Boring is the best way to go when it comes to retirement planning. You don't want to be swinging for the fences every single year in your retirement plan, because then your retirement plan becomes dependent on that. You want a retirement plan that's just getting you base hits every year three base hits in a row, you're all the way around the baseball field, home run, that's what works. You want to have a reliable, predictable income stream in retirement so you can ignore all this noise. And, you know, whatever money you're not using to secure your income, well, you can have it out there in the market. You can go chase these news articles from The Motley Fool and Smart Investor. And I'm not saying that those aren't good places to get information, but, you know, normally what I see when I get those ads from them is this is the next NVIDIA stock, stuff like that, to get you to click on it, to get you to subscribe so they can collect their money just to show you here's kind of what we think. Can it work out for you? It absolutely can, but can it backfire? Same probability there. You know, so that's kind of what I think when it looks like this. But, you know, Robert Kiyosaki, I think he did Rich Dad, Poor Dad.
1: Yes, he did.
0: If I'm not mistaken.
1: Yep.
0: You know, baby boomers are going to be living in RVs. That's the goal for some of them. That's the goal. You know, I want to sell my entire house and buy an RV and drive across the country. My in-laws did it for years and years and years. So, you know, that's kind of my thought on that.
1: You're listening to the Savvy Investor Radio Show and podcast with Ryan Herbert and Lawrence Kiley. And Lawrence, I mean, if you look in the news, I mean, there's concerns there politically. There's concerns about markets. There's concerns about international news events. There's problems with taxes. There's problems with Social Security. It's there every day. If you let that stuff kind of dominate your thoughts and your investing decisions, I got a feeling you're going to be kind of that knee-jerk day trading kind of person moving money in and out. And that's not the person we want you to be either, is it?
2: Right. And it's almost always negative. Mm-hmm. All the news and reports that are coming out, it's almost always negative. I've heard for the last probably 5 years that the housing market's going to crash. Hasn't happened yet. I mean, I think the biggest one that we constantly hear is the dollar is crashing and should I go buy gold?
1: Okay.
2: And then we kind of always ask, are you talking about like a gold ETF or are you talking about physical gold? And they almost always say physical gold. And we say, okay, well, you can go buy physical gold, go put it in a safe. If you want to do that as a hobby, that's perfectly fine. That's not part of our strategy, is to recommend buying a certain percentage of physical gold. And we always kind of joke that if you have to go now to the grocery store or to go buy gas and use a bar of gold to do that, we probably have bigger problems and you probably should have bought bullets and toilet paper. So it's just these headlines can just be kind of crazy sometimes on what they want you to do or think. And it's a lot of fear mongering. So it's really just comes back to what Ryan had mentioned, is really having a plan in place, a sound financial plan that you can depend on, and making sure that that income is secured. Make sure that you've done strategic tax planning so that when laws change or things do change and it's not favorable tax-wise for you, you've already planned for that. You've already become tax efficient, hopefully by that time, because you did implement a tax strategy. You came to us here at ProStatus and we talked about tax planning and how to become tax efficient in retirement. You have that income plan set up so that whether the market is going up or down, yeah, we're happy if it goes up. We're not as happy if it goes down. But regardless of what's happening in the stock market, we have our income plan and our income streams. We have that bucket of money set up so it's secured. And we know regardless of what happens, I'm getting my, you know, whether it be $100,000 a year, $50,000 a year, $150,000 a year, we've secured that bucket. So we're not worried about what's happening in the market. So that way, regardless of what headlines are happening and what they're talking about is going to be, you know, what's the next big thing to drop, we already have a plan in place and we'll adjust and tweak the plan as we see fit and doing what's in your best interest, because that's our job, right? Based on what tax laws change, based on what's happening globally or in the stock market, it's our job to find those solutions or adjust the plan accordingly. And that's why you hire us as your advisor.
1: Ryan, when you talk about influences on people's financial decisions, I got to believe that family is also a big one here. My son says I should get into crypto. My wife says she wants me to buy gold. All these different things that my family, and you can probably look at them and say, Market Watch doesn't know what they're doing. But when you look at them and say, your dad doesn't know what he's doing, that's a different conversation. So talk to me a little bit about the family influence here and how that influences people's decisions.
0: You know, family is who you trust the most. And if you get advice from family, it tends to carry some more weight. You know, just the other day, I had one of my longtime clients come to me. You know, she wanted to talk about her portfolio. And we've been taking, you know, a number of years ago, she said to me, Ryan, you know, I don't need this money. This money is ultimately for my son and daughter. I'm tired of seeing the downside. I love it seeing it when the stock market's up. I love seeing my account up 8, 10, 15, 20% when the market's zooming. But I hate seeing when the stock market's down, the value of my portfolio goes down. And, you know, I understand the ups and downs of the market, but I'm tired of it. I don't want to see it anymore. So probably, I don't know, 5 years ago, we shifted her entire portfolio over to CDs and structured notes and municipal bonds to help save her a little bit of money on taxes there. And, you know, she's earning 3, 4, 5% a year, and she's been perfectly happy and perfectly content with it. Mm-hmm. And just the other day she came in, she said, you know, my son was talking to me about everything that he's been doing with this new financial advisor that he's hired. And he's up in New Jersey. And, you know, I already hate driving to see you because I live on the Eastern Shore. And I'm certainly not going to drive up to Jersey to see these people. But, you know, he has his money in, you know, it's called a managed account. And, you know, it goes up a little bit and it goes down a little bit, but mostly it's been going up. And I was like, you know what, Linda? We talked about this a number of years ago. This is how we used to do things for you. And you told me that you didn't want to see any of that. And she goes, oh, yeah, you're right. Well, I was just listening to him, and this is what he was suggesting I was doing. So, you know, while yes, suggestions from family can certainly be helpful, it's not always, you know, the best thing for you. You know, and, you know, you have to think about it. If you're getting recommendations from your adult kids, they are at a different stage of life than you are. If you are in your late 50s, 60s, 70s, 80s, you are in the preservation, protection, and distribution of your money, taking your money out, spending it down, and enjoying life. Your kids, whether in their 30s, 40s, or 50s, they're most likely in the accumulation phase, where the number one goal for them is to grow their money as much as possible to get them to that retirement age so that they can now shift from that accumulation phase to the preservation and protection phase. So, you know, any type of advice you're getting, whether it's from social media, Instagram, whether you're getting it from the, you know, traditional cable news, print news, from the internet, or even from friends or families, you have to consider where the information's coming from and look at it from that viewpoint of, I have to understand this is coming from X place and I'm in Y place. You have to understand where it's coming from, why the advice is being given, and is it really the appropriate thing for you? And, you know, it's all about having that plan in place and making sure that you have a safe and steady, reliable stream of income in retirement. Because once you secure that, you can be as aggressive as you want to be. You can go out and you can buy Apple and Nvidia. And, you know, I think I just saw a new stock that says this is going to be the next one coming up, the next new Amazon, because it's producing X certain amount of chips or whatever it is. You can go do that and you can swing for the fences because, you know, stock market drops 20 or 30%. That stock drops 20 or 30%. I have the income that I need. And that really is the bottom line when it comes to retirement planning, is you want that boring. You want that safe, secure income coming in, because once you do that, whatever you're not using to secure that income, that's the money you can be super aggressive with, or you can be super conservative with. It's really all about making sure that you're going to have the retirement that you've always dreamed of at the end of the day.
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0: And this is Ryan Herbert. 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
5: From ABC News, I'm Chuck Sievertson. Renewed air attacks between the U.S. and Iran, accusing each other of breaking agreements. Iranian drones attacking Bahrain, home of the U.S. Navy Fifth Fleet. ABC's Selena Wang.
6: The U.S. attacked Iran with strikes on missile and drone storage locations. The U.S. military says this was in retaliation to Iran firing on a cargo ship trying to cross the Strait of Hormuz just 24 hours earlier. President Trump called that attack a foolish violation of our ceasefire agreement. He claims Iran shot at least four attack drones at ships in the strait, with one of them hitting the upper deck of a large cargo ship and the U.S. knocking the other three down.
5: 51,000 people reported missing after the two big earthquakes in Venezuela. Searching through the collapsed buildings becomes more desperate. Despite the odds, success. They found an 18-day-old baby, says ABC's Marcus Moore.
7: The newborn rescued along with his mother and placed in his father's arms. Miraculous scenes of survival. The back-to-back quakes flattening storied buildings like pancakes, leaving few pockets to survive.
5: Venezuelan officials report at least 920 dead. Texas mandating Bible lessons in all grades of public schools, sparking a debate about the separation of church and state. ABC's Alex Brochet.
8: Last year, Texas began to require every classroom display the Ten Commandments. That same Texas board is considering a new social studies curriculum that draws parallels between the Bible and American history.
5: To mark the 80th birthday of the little Italian scooter featured in many movies set in Italy. In Rome, the largest gathering of Vespas ever. One owner, David Bamond.
9: We have a strong passion for Vespas. We watched Vespas in the movies, and we have 13 Vespas in Texas, and we wanted to ride our classic Vespa in Roma.
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10: I'm Chris Cheon. 19-year-old Jonah Poole was sentenced in Anne Arundel County to life in prison with the possibility of parole to be served at the Youthful Offender Center at Patuxent Institution. He was one of two teens charged in the May 2025 kidnapping and killing of garden shop owner Edward Koza. This woman was a friend of Koza's who attended the court proceedings.
11: When you see the actual event, a videoed, it's how does this happen? You know, it's just how the barbaricness of it. You know, it's just, there's no words.
10: Poole's girlfriend, Kylie Dakes, faces trial for the killing in November. Her attorney says Dakes plans to argue battered spouse syndrome and testify in her own defense. From the Commitment 2026 desk, there will be more counting of mail-in ballots today in Baltimore County, where the Democratic primary for Baltimore County Executive remains unsettled.
12: County Elections Director Rui Lavoy tells WBL News Radio another 12 to 15,000 ballots will be counted today, with more to be counted on Tuesday. As of Friday, 76% of the vote had been counted, and County Councilman Julian Jones's lead over Councilman Izzy Patoka had been cut from nearly 8,000 to more than 6,600. 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
10: Johns Hopkins University laying off about 110 employees, many in administrative roles, as the university says it lost about $500 million in research funding this year. The Sail 250 air show happening today and tomorrow at the Inner Harbor.
13: The Blue Angels are the stars of the show, along with their French counterparts. At one point of the show, the F-18 Hornets will fly just 18 inches apart from each other in a diamond shape. The planes fly at 700 miles per hour. That's just less than Mach 1, the speed of sound. Both shows happen Saturday and Sunday from noon until 4 o'clock. 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
15: Traffic.
16: 95 northbound in Joppa, stop and go between Mountain Road past 24. At the Harbor Tunnel, 895 northbound, a little slow from Poteet Street to the Harbor Tunnel. Now onto the Beltway, Inner Loop in Woodlawn. You're going to find it jammed up between 70 past Security Boulevard. As for the outer loop of the Beltway, you're good to go. Lanes are clear. On the BW Parkway, southbound to Jessup, stop and go from 175 to 32. And at the Bay Bridge, three lanes are headed eastbound and two lanes are headed westbound. I'm Abby D, WBAL News Radio, 1090 and FM 101.5.
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15: Weather.
17: On and off rain showers as temperatures fall to the upper 60s tonight. We'll warm back up into the 80s by tomorrow afternoon, 83 to be more exact around the area. There will be a slight chance of showers that will continue into our afternoon hours on Sunday. Otherwise, mostly cloudy skies, and the temperature will be on the rise from there into the week. I'm meteorologist Alencia Jenkins on WBAL News Radio, 1090 and FM 101.5.
10: 73 here on TV Hill, up to 76 in Federal Hill. The Orioles beat the Nationals 3-1 at Camden Yards last night as Trevor Rogers struck out seven and allowed just one run over six and a third innings. The Orioles continuing their series with the Nats this afternoon with WBAL's pregame coverage starting after the news at 2 p.m. First pitch at 4:05. 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
18: All right, welcome into a Saturday Sportsline on a dreary weather day in late June. Looks like the rain's going to hold off. Maybe a little bit of a chance later, but I don't think the Orioles game will be impacted. Orioles do get a win yesterday, and it's actually perfect. I'm glad they won the game and in the manner they did, because it's a perfect time to remind you, right? When the Orioles are down and out after that game against the Angels, and I come here on a Thursday, and I tell you, don't fall for it. Don't fall for what they've been doing lately. Don't buy in. Enjoy the season, but do not get caught on to what they've been doing lately, which is building you up with hope and then slamming you down and ripping any type of momentum away. It's really easy to run with me and that thought process after losses. But can you do it after a win? And so stay with me here. I told you, do not buy in at this point. Do not take the Orioles seriously as far as playoff contentions go until they get to 500. So they do win a game yesterday. But let's go through what they did in that win. Now, they won 3-1. Trevor Rogers was great. We'll talk about him later. But there's three instances in this game. Number one, in the early stages, they make another base running blunder. I have no idea why Leody Taveras is going there. Now, the catcher did make a nice play. But then I have to listen to the broadcast, at least the TV broadcast, kind of speculate whether it was double steal on 0-2 with two outs. I don't think they're deploying the double steal with, you know, Tyler O'Neill down at third base, who is not slow but not fast. So they run themselves out of an inning early. Then later in the game, they get their first runs of the game because Blaze Alexander has been crushing it. And then immediately he turns around and gets thrown out going first to third, which would have been another run. Jackson Holliday certainly could have been running harder. He wasn't. They leave a run on the table there. Immediately, Washington comes back, by the way, and cuts the lead in half. So two base running, absolute no-nos. And then they also make an error, another error in this game, and a bad one at that in Gunnar Henderson's, who's been defensively really shaky the last couple of games. You know, he's had his games where the ball kicks up on him. He makes some errant throws. The last series, the Angels into this series now against Washington, being really apprehensive attacking the baseball. So I don't know if he's just caught in a rut right now with how he wants to attack it or not seeing the hops as clean. But sitting back on the baseball and then you've got to rush a throw and it's just a mess. So Rogers is awesome. Yeah, he looks to be back, and Ryan Helsley comes out and shuts it down for a save. You know, the bullpen did its job. Great. They beat the Nationals. The Nationals, by the way, who were over 500 and now have really hit some bad times as they got beat. They gave up three leads in 3 days in the ninth inning to the Phillies, led by, I guess, Derek Hill these days. But they're not a team that's ready to win. And honestly, that front office, I think deep down for the Nationals, is probably like, all right, well, we're happy with the progress we've made, but we also would probably like to shop C.J. Abrams. So if we pick up some losses here and there, it's not the worst thing in the world. They have no pitching. And again, the Orioles managed to put out the offensive runs yesterday. They go 3-for-12 with runners in scoring position. So again, this is not a good team. They do win a game, so they break their little skid they're on, but don't buy in. You cannot be fooled by this Orioles team right now. It's you are setting yourself up to just be hurt. I said it on Thursday night. It's an unhealthy relationship with these Orioles. Until they prove to you they can get to 500, just enjoy it for the baseball. If it really, really bothers you, turn it off. Maybe check in every once in a while. Listen on the WBAL radio app. Give our boys some tune in. But for the love of God, do not come to me and say, oh, the Orioles are back. Here we go. They got to win. This is a Nationals team that I mentioned is not good. Offensively, really good. So that makes what Trevor Rogers did even more impressive. But I just cannot be talked into this team is going to make a playoff run. And you know what's crazy? So Mike Elias speaks later today. There's a question that has to be answered. And I don't know if he'll actually answer it. But it has to be asked, I should say. What does this team, what threshold does this group have to meet for you to be a buyer? And what determines you to be a seller? They're a game and a half out of the wild card. Now, the Blue Jays, Astros, Rangers, and Athletics are all ahead of them. So there's four teams ahead of them. They're a game and a half out of the wild card. And then if you add the Twins in, who are, even with the Orioles, you're looking at six teams right now within two games for the final wild card spot. The Athletics hold it. Right now it's 40-42. Again, this is my thoughts. You can give your thoughts. I don't care if they are come August 3rd trade deadline, two games back of the wild card. If they're a team that's under 500, why? Why would you even consider buying big time? You're going to go for it? As I mentioned, this team is more than just a piece away. You definitely need a real center fielder, an everyday center fielder. You probably could use some infield help down at third or potentially even second. I mean, Jackson Holliday is just not, unless he hits a stride, I mean, he's a part-time player right now. And then the pitching staff, again, they have a bunch of guys who are hurt. Are any of them you're lining up and going, oh, this team is just one Dean Kramer start away from turning it around. This team is one Cade Povich to come back away. Chris Bassitt, for the love of God, please just stay on the shelf. Like, I'm not excited to see these guys come back and have this team hit the ground running. I don't think that's really the case. They're a lot of pieces away. So they sit here in this crazy conundrum where they haven't played well. They haven't played consistent. They haven't won four games in a row all year, yet they're less than two games out of a playoff spot. And we haven't seen the Orioles, ironically enough, find themselves in this very no man's land. You can call it Bermuda Triangle, whatever you want to call it. Since they've added this third wild card spot, because the Orioles, since the third wild card spot has been added, the two times they made the playoffs, they were 101 win team and a 91 win team. So they were in it. But being caught in this middle area is extremely dangerous for a team. So the questions that at least have to be asked today to Mike Elias are, no, number one, the injury updates, but two, how do you assess what is a playoff team in your mind? And what threshold does this team have to get to? In my case, it would be at or over 500. Because they haven't been able to show you that in 2 years. 410-467-9225. Lee in Baltimore. It's been a minute, Lee. What's happening?
19: What's up, Nick?
18: What's going on?
19: Man, hey, listen. Man, that four-seamer was going crazy yesterday, man. I was, was watching that game, and I was like, woo, is he back?
18: Yeah, because I mean, his last couple starts have been good. He talked about how when Trevor Rogers was sick and then kind of the starts after that, he didn't feel like himself. He wasn't making the best pitches. But, hey, I mean, he had it all going last night. And this is, again, a Nationals team that hits relatively well. And the start before that was against Dodgers. So, I mean, this has been two pretty good offenses he's done it against. The question I pose now, Lee, is do you want Trevor Rogers to pitch well for the good of the Orioles going forward, for the team to win? Or do you want Trevor Rogers to pitch well because they may be sellers at the deadline, and then if he has some value, you might be able to get something out of him?
19: No, absolutely not. We cannot afford to give him away. We barely have anything else. And like you said, please keep Shane Boss and Chris Bassett. Keep them all away. I don't really care. I don't know why we gave him all that money. We should have gave it a year, Nick. No, but that's my perspective. God. But on that play, though, happened yesterday, though, Nick, Tyler O'Neill was supposed to run.
18: There's no way that was a double steal.
19: But if he's running, you don't have any choice. What, are you going to just stand there? Just run. Try to get some. And then Jackson Holliday. Why are you galloping down their own base? You should have been running. You're a young kid. Run. We need that on the board, even though we won the game. But still, he could have ran down there and got on home plate. But I just think that the Orioles, I think right now where we at, we can get over top of the Blue Jays. We just got to go on a streak. And we got to hope the Blue Jays go on a losing streak, which they probably will. But I think that the Orioles maybe get a wild card spot. That's just my perspective. If we keep slugging the ball, if Trevor Rogers keep doing his thing, especially that fourth team, man, he had that thing cooking last night. I was like, woo, they couldn't see the ball. But yeah, though, Nick, I like the Orioles right now. I will not be a seller. I would be a buyer at this point. And, I'm sold on the Orioles right now.
18: You're sold after one win. Do you remember, I wish I could have heard from you on Thursday, Lee, or how about right after the game Wednesday? Do you remember what happened on Wednesday against the Angels, how they lost that game?
19: Yeah, I seen that. I mean, with all due respect, I mean, listen, that little play right there, that first base right there, come on, it's a coincidence. The ball hit the freaking bag. I mean, it popped up, hey. What can you do about that, though, Nick?
18: But Pete Alonso doesn't get over it. Again, appreciate the call, Lee. I mean, they just make some horrible mistakes. And I've said it before. They make mistakes I would be embarrassed to see my high school players make at times in big moments. So, again, it's all fun and well to agree with me and to be on the, you know, the bandwagon of, hey, this is what they are. They're not a consistent team. They're not very good in big moments at times. They don't pitch when they hit. They don't hit when they pitch. They have a hard time putting everything together. And it's easy to say that after the losses. But now, again, now we're on the upswing of this, you know, very volatile team where they potentially could win today. And they've won two in a row. And you're like, you know what? Hey, you're talking yourself into it. It's a sickness at this point. You're like, you know what? They're only a game out of the wild card. Why not buy? Why not just go out there? Why don't we offer for Scooble? Take it all in. And remember, every single time you've thought this team is about to hit a big run and go and clear and get, they haven't been over 500 or even at 500 since the month of April. 410-467-9225. 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
26: Vote counting continues today in Baltimore County, where the Democratic primary for county executive remains too close to call as officials process additional mail-in ballots. And in Anne Arundel County, a man has been sentenced for the 2025 murder of Edgewater Garden Shop owner Edward Koza after pleading guilty to first-degree murder in March. And in Harford County, a jury has convicted a man in connection with a crash that killed a C. Milton Wright High School teenager last year. He's scheduled to be sentenced on August 17th. 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
18: All right, 11:21 here on WBAL. A rainy Saturday sports line. Don't worry, I got my pickup basketball in this morning, so I'm feeling all good. Orioles play tonight, I believe. I don't have the schedule that I need in front of me, but I believe that from now on, all the, except for, we did talk about this on Thursday. The rest of the season, the home Saturday games are at night, except for that very, I think, almost last homestand against Milwaukee. There's a 4 o'clock Saturday game in there, but the rest of the way here, they're going to be night games. So you got a bobblehead night tonight, which is an interesting one, a little different. It's the baseball card bobblehead. Mike Elias speaking at 4:15 today in the Orioles dugout. What are the Orioles going to do? Look, again, it's going to sound a little more blasphemous after a win because that's what this team has put you through. You're like, oh, here we go. Now we're on a run. We're back in this thing. We're a game and a half out. Like all that propaganda you can hear, sure. I'll take them seriously when they get to 500. Because of that, everybody should be on the table in my mind. Like the Gunnar Hendersons, I'm at least listening because do we think this team is going to go much further over the payroll they're at right now? I mean, they don't spend in absolute bunches. They have increased their payroll, but it's been a steady incline, and we've yet to see them really go for a big named pitcher. So if this group's not winning now, and outside of Jordan Westberg, who hasn't been here all year, this has been a healthy group, they're not winning. At least consistently enough, not to be above 500. So what makes you think in the next couple of years anything is going to change? That's why at least I am listening on everybody. Adley Rutschman's been the hot rumor, right? Everyone has heard, oh, is Adley going to be on the move? Does he end up here? Does he end up there? Do they finally make a trade for him because Basayo's the heir apparent? I only have reservations about that because, number one, do you feel comfortable with Sam Basayo being the full-time catcher? I love Sam Basayo's bat. I don't know if Sam Basayo can catch the amount of games you potentially need him to as a frontline catcher in baseball. Number two, Rutschman is much more retainable at a free agent number than Gunnar ever will be. And Gunnar will not be an Oriole past 2028. So do you listen now? where you could get maximum value, or do you wait it out, kind of like what they did with Machado? Jim in Baltimore, what's going on, Jim?
4: Do you think that he's Elias is going to pull an ecstatic move because he's going to get rid of Gunner by the trade deadline and Rutschman to try to get some no-name pitchers that pitch like 100 miles an hour? And the other thing is he going to do it based on the fact that there might be a lockout next opening day?
18: Well, what I've heard is I don't think he's going to get no-name guys, but I don't think both of them go. If they are selling, I could see one of them going. From what I've heard, every GM has been acting accordingly as if there's going to be baseball next year. I know it might not be the most likely situation, but they have to operate that way because you just never know. And it's kind of out of their control. But that was the reason why this year was so big, because next year is such an uncertainty.
4: Yeah, right. That sucks for a lot of little businesses around the stadium.
18: Oh, yeah.
4: I don't partake that the I don't know. I don't even want to go there. But, all right, thank you very much for your time, sir.
18: Yeah, appreciate it, Jim. You know, it's interesting. I don't wonder where we're going to have conversations here about it, just from a programming standpoint. What are we going to run if there's a lockout? Well, it could be. Could be a lot of sports lines on those nights. So maybe not too bad if we lock out. Let's get to the text line here. Nick, I agree with everything you're saying. What's going to happen at this trade deadline? Is the genius Elias going to trade Alonso at the deadline? No, Alonso's not going anywhere. He's signed. He let Hayes, Santander, Mullins get away. Now O's outfield defense stinks. Okay, look, so if you want to be angry and frustrated and think Mike Elias should be gone, fine. You have every right to think that. This team is underperforming again. He had opportunities with better teams record-wise in the past, and he didn't pull the trigger, didn't get aggressive enough. We've got to stop this now. This is the last time I need to get on my soapbox about this. Austin Hayes, Cedric Mullins, and Anthony Santander in the year 2026 are not good baseball players. Okay? In the year 2025, all three of those guys were not good baseball players either. Austin Hayes is perennially hurt. He's made of glass. Anthony Santander signed a 5-year, $90-plus million contract to do absolutely nothing for a Toronto Blue Jays team that went to the World Series despite him. You know how many games he's played this year? Zero. Cedric Mullins has been flirting with the league's worst batting average all season long. So if you want to be angry at Elias for not being more aggressive, not getting pitching, you know, not making the trades at certain times when he had these prospects at top value, be my guest. Slam for it. You have to let the fanfare of Hayes, Santander, and Mullins go, because they were not making this team any better the older they got. They were right to move on from every single one of those guys at the times they did. Could you imagine if this team, if this team had Anthony Santander on a 5-year, $90-plus million deal right now, doing exactly what he's doing in Toronto, you would be on Mike Elias more than ever, because he'd be paying somebody huge money to not play. They're already doing that with Tyler O'Neill half the time. So that stuff has got to end. Forget those three guys. Go look up their stats. They're not good, okay? They are not good baseball players at this point. Let's see here. We do have to talk about, if you saw what the Mets did yesterday. My God. Yesterday, pregame spoke. They don't think Adley is going anywhere. It's more likely Gunner will be traded, as expressed disinterest with the Orioles. You bet me. Okay. So I see that text. Look, I think Adley is certainly going to be talked about because the Basayo contract. But I would look beyond that and think, is Samuel Basayo truly going to be your catcher of the future? Or does he profile more as a guy who could be a catcher when Adley's not playing and play maybe catch 3 games a week and DH because the bat is that talented? Again, the biggest contract currently in baseball for a catcher is 10 years, $140 million to Will Smith. Now, are you going to give Adley Rutschman 10 years? No. could you give him $14 million a year? Yeah, you could give him $18 million a year, and I think you'd be fine with it. It's the Gunner conversation, and it looks even worse this year because he hasn't performed to the level that he's capable of. You are not going to give Gunnar Henderson a Bryce Harper, a Fernando Tatis, a Juan Soto, an Aaron Judge-like deal. I don't think this organization is capable of it. I don't think they're interested in doing it. They've gone to him the last 2 weeks on, or last two spring trainings, I should say, trying to get an extension done, and he hasn't been interested. So if you're not winning this year, and next year is, you know, up in the air, why not start to have that conversation? All right, coming up, let's get into Trevor Rogers' turnaround recently. Do you want him to pitch well for the Orioles' success or for his trade value? 410-467-9225. Nick Testoni, WBAL News Radio 1090 and FM 101.5.
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10: 73 with showers in the vicinity of TV Hill at 11:30. I'm Chris Cheon. A dispute's growing in Maryland over a possible special session on congressional redistricting. The latest critic is Republican State Delegate Matt Morgan, who's accusing Governor Westmore and Democratic leaders of trying to change the state constitution in a way that could reshape representation in the state's remaining Republican-held district. Opponents say the move would weaken some voters' influence. Opponents are, while supporters have argued any changes would be aimed at updating the map-making process ahead of future elections. Baltimore's Inner Harbor set for a full day of Sail 250 Maryland events with festivals at the Inner Harbor, Fells Point, and the Baltimore Peninsula. Organizers say the day is going to feature public ship tours, an air show, live music, street performers, and demonstrations by the U.S. Navy drill team. From the ABC News Desk, the FDA has approved Trodelvy as a first-line treatment for metastatic triple-negative breast cancer, one of the most aggressive forms of the disease. Up until now, the drug had only been approved after other treatments failed, and clinical trials showed it slowed cancer growth and spread longer than standard chemotherapy. And tennis great Chris Evert says she will not commentate at Wimbledon next week after learning that her ovarian cancer has returned. Evert says she's already undergone surgery and will begin chemotherapy in the coming weeks as she steps away from work to focus on treatment and recovery. WBAL celebrates America's 250th during a one-hour special that airs tomorrow morning at 10 a.m. I'm Chris Cheon, WBAL News Radio 1090 and FM 101.5.
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6: Traffic.
7: In Joppa, on the northbound side of 95, traffic is slow from Mountain Road to 24. The southbound side of 95 is stop and go from 543 to 24. At the Harbor Tunnel, 895 northbound, a little slow from Shell Road to the Harbor Tunnel. Might want to take the Fort McHenry as an alternative. As for the Beltway, Inner Loop and Woodlawn, jammed up between 70 past Security Boulevard, and the BW Parkway stop on at Jessup is slow from 32 to 198. 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
6: Weather.
17: On and off rain showers as temperatures fall to the upper 60s tonight. We'll warm back up into the 80s by tomorrow afternoon, 83 to be more exact around the area. There will be a slight chance of showers that will continue into our afternoon hours on Sunday. Otherwise, mostly cloudy skies, and the temperature will be on the rise from there into the week. I'm meteorologist Delencia Jenkins on WBAL News Radio 1090 and FM 101.5.
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11: Klings here doesn't get it. The cutter to finish him off. That is only the second time all year that a cutter has ended up as strike three for Trevor Rogers. Seriously. And he just got C.J. Abrams with it.
12: Yeah, I think it, you know, complemented everything really well. Kind of piggybacked on L.A.'s start. Fastball has been playing really well right now. And, you know, I'm just going to use that to my advantage and attack hitters that way.
18: Oh, there's the old Trevor Rogers as last year shocked everybody. One of the lone bright spots in a relatively pathetic Orioles season. And then this year came out, I believe his first three starts just picked up right where he left off. Then he went through a real rough patch. And yesterday, stacks really just some impressive outings against the Dodgers. And then, you know, follows it up with this start against Washington where he was cruising until he gave a double, I believe, to start to Dylan Cruz in the beginning of the seventh inning. Ended up getting one out there, turned over the bullpen, and the bullpen got him out of that jam. So Rogers gets his fifth win of the season, 6 1/3, 5 hits, 1 earned run, 7 strikeouts. The velo has been up. His ERA now sub 5, which saying aloud does not sound great.

0: One of them ended up throwing 18 innings that month with an ERA of 10.3. So you do set yourself behind. He came out of that month overall with a 6.84 ERA, and now he has brought it all the way down to sub-5 after just an excellent month of June so far. And specifically, even though his San Diego start was good as well, 7 innings, 1 hit, no runs, 6 strikeouts, 2 walks against the Dodgers in a 3-2 win, and then that outing last night. And so Trevor Rogers getting back on track is awesome. Here's the thing. This goes back to my greater point of, do you think this team, despite winning a game yesterday, remember how you felt about them, but let's not forget about the feelings you had for them Wednesday after that Angels unmitigated disaster, and then the off day you had to really sit on it. So if they don't get back to 500 and you feel like they are going to be sellers, how is Trevor Rogers not on that list? And I know, you know, Lee called in earlier and says, you know, oh, got to keep Trevor Rogers, but let's be fair here. He will be a free agent. And so here are the possibilities, because I had this conversation late last night on a PlayStation party about Trevor Rogers. You didn't get an extension done with him, which, you know, who knows if there was even anything to it. He's on the final year of arbitration. He is an unrestricted free agent next year, or at the end of the season, I should say. Let's just, you know, table the discussion of the lockout just for a second. If he does not pitch well the rest of the year, you keep him. Well, this is all scenarios where you keep him. If he does not pitch well the rest of the year, maybe you bring him back and you feel like a bounce back, but it's almost like you're repeating the Zach Eflin scenario. If he does turn around and have a great rest of the season, well, then you're going to want to keep him, but his price is only going to go up. You know how hard it is to find left-handed starting pitching? I mean, you could just go and look at the free agent number from this past year of what guys made in Major League Baseball who are starting pitchers who are just average. Average starting pitchers get a ton of money. Money we have not seen the Orioles really go out and spend on. You know, I don't know who you want to compare him to, but Merrill Kelly's making $40 million over the next 2 years. It's $20 million a year. Michael King's making $25 a year. Right? Zach Gallen came off of a god-awful season. He's making $22 million. So you could throw a qualifying offer on him, you know, if that still stands. You could do all that stuff. But if he does turn it around for the rest of the season and this team doesn't make it, well, his price is going way up, and then what, you're just going to get a draft pick for him? So do you want him to pitch well for the Orioles' future this season, or do you want him to pitch well because then he becomes a much more attractive piece? We know teams can be convinced they're in this thing. Hey, a left-handed starting pitcher, I don't know any contending team that would turn that down. 410-467-9225. Michael in Owings Mills. What's going on, Michael?
1: Good morning. I have a question for you.
0: Yeah.
1: Do the baseball teams, any of them, give the draft choices any kind of IQ test?
0: I guess that's probably personalized to each team. I don't think they're taking a wonderlic like the NFL, but they do have meetings with players, so I'm sure they talk to them a little bit and kind of figure something out.
1: Because I've never seen so many dumb baseball running plays on runners on the bases and don't know what to do and how to do it. I mean, and the coaches are just as bad because they're supposed to be helping these guys when to go and when to stop. I mean, it's pathetic this week. I mean, it's been 3 different games where the coaches have screwed up.
0: Yeah, how about also, hand in hand with that, Michael, how about defensively not knowing what you're doing at times?
1: Yeah, I mean, you hit, it's up at bat, Henderson. He hits the ball to the third base side. You don't take off and run because the catcher's already in position to catch the ball and tag you out. If you hit it to the first base side, then the catcher's got a turn. You got a shot. But not when it's to the third base side. They did it again last night. The other team did the same thing, and the guy was called out. I just don't understand where the common sense is on this base running. It's pathetic.
0: Yeah, Michael, I actually don't... I don't disagree with you. I don't know why that has become a norm, the contact.

0: play. That guys just go all the time now and make a ton more outs at home plate, it feels like. But I'll tell you this, look, this team, they do lack some basic fundamentals that really questions what were they actually learning. And first of all, you should know some of this stuff growing up playing baseball, but what were they being taught in the developmental stage in the minor leagues?
1: When I was playing baseball in high school and college, we had a catcher that was terrific. I mean, I'm pretty good on baseball smarts as far as common sense, but this guy was terrific. He knew everything, what's going to happen, what the options were. I mean, and he would really lead the team. I mean, he reminded me of Clint Courtney, where they used to call him Scrap Iron. And it was just tremendous, tremendous common sense that this guy had. They don't have it now.
0: No, not at least not consistently. I appreciate the call, Michael. It's the reason why I'm not in on him. You know, they won a game last night. Great. They made an error again, a bad one, and they made two crucial outs on the base paths. They put up three runs on a team. I mean, the Nationals, you know, God bless them. They are competing this year more than anyone thought they would, and they, you know, have a first-year manager, the young guy. But their bullpen is so bad, and they were coming off of a series where they lost 3 of 4 to the Phillies, and they gave up a lead in the ninth inning in three straight games. And so their bullpen is in just such shambles that, you know, they pulled their starter last night after, what was it, 4 or 5 innings? Alvarez ends up giving them 4 1/3. And then Brad Lord, who's been a leverage guy at times for them, they're just like, hey, I couldn't believe he stayed in as long as he did. They're like, hey, Brad, you know, it's kind of your game until we figure something out here. Just go out there. And Brad Lord, who's been a leverage guy in the past, is throwing out 60 pitches over 2 2/3. And honestly, he kind of kept them in it. Gave up the one run, but this was not a walk-away win for the Orioles, who have struggled with the Nationals recently. Bruce in Parkville, what's happening, Bruce?
2: Hey, how you doing, Nick?
0: Good.
2: Yeah, which, looking at the Orioles' schedule, yeah, I agree with you about the Orioles. But it looks like the schedule in about the next month isn't that hard.
0: No.
2: Looking at the team, but the way the Royals are playing, every team is hard, right?
0: Yeah, and again, they are a team that could show up one day and they could put up 11 runs and, you know, Kyle Bradish could strike out 8 and you're like, this is what this team and this lineup could be. And they'll come back the next day and they'll go 1 for 16 with runners in scoring position. They'll boot a couple balls and then they'll get shut down by a guy who has an ERA of 7.5 career. So until they show that consistency, it doesn't matter who they're playing. But you're right. They play the Nationals, they play the White Sox, the Reds, Cubs, and then the Royals right before the All-Star break. And the Royals are automatic, like they are one of the few guys in the American League that are sellers. They are sellers.
2: Now, and another thing, two more things. You know, I know I'm not older than a lot of people, but I was, you know, there in 66. And it was so great, our defense, you know, for the Orioles, and we won the World Series. You know, I think that had to be probably the best defensive team the Orioles ever had in 66, you know, with Brooks, Dave Johnson, Louie Aparicio, and Boozer in the first base, and then, you know, of course, Frank Robinson in the outfield, Paul Blair. I don't know why I'm forgetting the other outfielder. It might have been Russ Snyder. I might be wrong. But they were great. And isn't it unbelievable that Earl Weaver, a lot of people know this, he only won one World Series, you know that?
0: Yeah, only one.
2: I mean, he was in there a lot. And, you know, a lot of people, they forget about, you know, Autobelly, and then they thought of, you know, about Hank Bell. Okay, getting off that and the Orioles. Okay, about football. I'm counting down the days. We don't know all the injuries can happen.
0: Yeah, they can.
2: You know, any team, every team. So I can't say, but right now, September 13th, all the people I know, and my girlfriend, all fired up. 76 days until the Colts, then the Ravens play.
0: Yeah, you are right, and I appreciate the call, Bruce. Yes, we, I think if the Orioles, you know, don't end up turning it around, it's going to be even more so the case. You know, end of July, beginning of August, they're potentially sellers, or the worst thing possible, they stand pat and do nothing. And then, you know, people are just going to lose interest because it'll be training camp starting. And by the way, appreciate you kind of giving me that natural segue there, Bruce. Coming up after the news at noon, we will have the new voice of the Baltimore Ravens, Kyle Yeomans, joining the show. So Yeomans joins after the news at noon. It's around 12:05, and I got a chance to meet him the other day in studio. He was kind of doing the Baltimore tour here. He was down on TV. He was up here with C4 and Brian Neiman. He was on Glenn Clark's program as he was filling in for TJ. Did the Ravens Lounge podcast, so a chance for me to kind of pick his brain a little bit, get to know him. So we'll do a little Raven stuff coming up here, but Orioles deadline stuff and just kind of the overall feeling, again, it's easy to ride with me with my thoughts and be somewhat down on them after losses, especially in the fashion that they do lose some of these games. But after a win, I want you to do your best to, you know, see through it. Kind of get this mirage out of your head. Did they play a great game last night as a team? No. Did Trevor Rogers play great? Absolutely. He had a fantastic day. There was a crucial error in there. There was multiple base running mistakes. And to Bruce's point, you know, bad defensive teams, those are just momentum killers. And it speaks really about either you, A, constructed the team poorly with defense, or bad defense a lot of times is just lazy and lack of, you know, commitment to the fundamentals. 410-467-9225. Is it this, Tony? WBAL News Radio, 1090 and FM 101.5.
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0: Ireland 50 here on WBAL. It's Nick Testoni. Saturday Sports Line. Boy, it's so weird to see this. We had ESPN on in the studio. They got the pre-show on for... What even is this, Charles? I can't follow. It's a Night of Champions, okay. Which is in Saudi Arabia. I'm looking for a confirmation here. I'm not 100% sure. It is? Okay. Boy, look at Joe Tessitore. What the hell is he wearing? Looks like a Bond villain. But I looked up earlier during a call and I saw, you know, Trick Willie on the screen. I was like, what year is it where we have Trick Willie with the U.S. title? Middle of the day on ESPN. This thing starts at 2 o'clock. Haven't given it a lot of watch lately. They've been disappointing me. Kind of like this baseball team. All right, go back to the text line here. 410-467-9225. The Green Solutions, Mountaineer.com text line. Also the phone line. Mike Elias deserves GM of the Year for moving all three of them. This is referring to Hayes, Santander, and Mullins. They would have been a wasted money. Being sentimental doesn't count. We need pitching. Yeah, they do. That's one of the bigger issues. If there is a baseball lockout, it's the end of the league. The baseball strike years ago hurt a lot of kids and businesses. The Orioles' problem is losing games. Is the relief pitching make the starters play the full game? Well, they in the case of the Angels game, where for whatever reason, as we detail this again, this bullpen that has not been untouchable, far from it actually, at least in this month, they had whatever plan that they had gone over with Craig Albernez, and I'm assuming Mike Elias, and whoever, you know, whatever titles they give these guys behind the scenes, the pitching coordinator and the director of whatever, these guys with spreadsheets and stuff, talking about how they wanted, I guess the idea was Trey Gibson's going to go through the lineup two times, and then, you know, we're going to get to this bullpen because it's well-rested and we have a day off tomorrow. And Trey Gibson, who got off to a very rocky start, then ends up ending his outing with 9 pitches in the fourth inning, 2 strikeouts. It was his cleanest inning, maybe one of his best innings ever in pro baseball, especially at the big league level. And he's riding this momentum. And I get it. Like, if you're playing the Yankees or the Dodgers or, I don't know, insert any big offense, fine. You were playing the damn Angels. So it's like you're scared of him going up against the top three of Nolan Schanuel, Guzman, Denzer Guzman, and Wade Meckler? These sound like Simpsons characters more than they do all-star caliber hitters. Wade Meckler. That was the group that you were like, you know what, let's not give them a third crack at Trey Gibson. I mean, it drives you nuts. So then you go to the bullpen, and sure, it works out at first, but you drain the bullpen, you blow a lead. Helsley, of course, is only going to go one inning, so he gives you that one inning, and then you have to come back, and honestly, they still should have won the game after all that. Ugh. And that's how you end up losing a series to the Angels, who, by the way, so I don't know, like, if this is just where the Orioles have, what the Orioles have become. They're like the kiss of death for some of these teams. The Red Sox earlier this year were having a bad start to the season. The Orioles beat the brakes off the Red Sox in the first game of a series, okay? I mean, tear them to shreds. They come back the next day and lose. And then the Red Sox decide to fire their long-term and beloved head coach, their manager, Alex Cora, along with what felt like all of his staff. And you think to yourself, what is going on? The Red Sox just cleared house on the road in the middle of a series after a game they just won. And then they beat the Orioles again the next day. So the Orioles didn't even win that series after they gutted their entire coaching staff, felt like. They're like, yeah, we beat the Orioles. Doesn't matter. This thing's not getting better. Cut them loose. So that should have felt a little bad. And then the Angels, who have been nothing but miserable and underperforming for the last decade, despite having Ohtani and Trout, you know, plenty of MVPs. The Angels lose the opening game to the Orioles, where they look, again, horrible. They win the next two in unthinkable fashion. They have an off day, and they say, you know what? We're firing our GM. Unbelievable. Teams beat the Orioles and go, this thing's not getting better. You're done. People are losing jobs after winning series against the Orioles. Whew. Nick Destoni, WBAL News Radio, 1090 and FM 101.5.
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20: Sometimes the biggest play isn't on the field. 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
24: 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The Orioles are back in Baltimore for the Battle of the Beltway against the Nationals. 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
26: Mississippi State gets the punt away. Spiraling kick. Ryan Niblett on the return. He had a 75-yarder against Oklahoma. Turns at the 30, 35, 40, 45, 50 down the left sideline. He got an extra block. Ryan Niblett's going to do it again. He had a 75-yard punt return touchdown in the Red River rivalry. And he has another one here from 78 yards to bring Texas within a PAT of tying Mississippi State on the road.
0: Well, if you're wondering why I just played some Mississippi, Texas audio, that is the voice of Kyle Yeomans, the new voice of the Baltimore Ravens, and he will join the show coming up here after the news at noon. So we'll pick his brain a little bit, ask him what he thinks about, you know, what his thoughts are about this Ravens squad coming up. Just a cool opportunity for him. Very excited for him and the opportunity. So should be a fun conversation as we inch closer and closer to some real Ravens season coming just up about a month away. All that ahead of here. Nick Testoni, WBAL News Radio, 1090 and FM 101.5.
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28: Good morning and happy Saturday to you. It's a wet 76 on TV Hill. I'm Marquise Lupton. Thank you for joining us. Coming up, an oil spill in the harbor as Sail 250 activities kick off. Will it affect the sailing exhibition? Well, stay with us to find out. We have that story and more. But first, ABC News.
29: From ABC News,
1: I'm Mike Dubusky. Iran is condemning the latest U.S. strikes with a foreign ministry statement saying the attacks are an explicit violation of the Memorandum of Understanding between the two countries. More from ABC News senior White House correspondent Selena Wang.
2: The U.S. attacked Iran with strikes on missile and drone storage locations. The U.S. military says this was in retaliation to Iran firing on a cargo ship trying to cross the Strait of Hormuz just 24 hours earlier. President Trump called that attack a foolish violation of our ceasefire agreement. He claims Iran shot at least four attack drones at ships in the strait, with one of them hitting the upper deck of a large cargo ship and the U.S. knocking the other three down.
1: Meanwhile, there's a new effort to draw down the violence between Israel and Lebanon. Yesterday, the U.S. announced a framework agreement that Lebanese officials say will help restore their sovereignty and territorial integrity. Yekiel Leiter, the Israeli ambassador to the United States, spoke to reporters in Washington.
4: This will be a staged and performance-based move forward. To the degree that Lebanese army performs in dismantling and disarming Hezbollah.
1: Hezbollah leaders are rejecting the agreement and saying they will hold on to their weapons. Recovery and relief efforts continue in Venezuela, which is still digging out from this week's powerful back-to-back earthquakes.
5: The U.S. government launching three urban search and rescue teams, including one from Fairfax, Virginia, to join the mission. The British military sending 250 firefighters and six dogs trained to find survivors. Aid agencies consider the first 48 to 72 hours critical for rescuing people alive, although that increases if they have access to food and water. Michelle Franzen, ABC News, New York.
1: And the Cottonwood Fire in Utah has now burned through more than 70,000 acres and is 0% contained. 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
28: Good afternoon. I'm Marquise Lupton. Topping our newscast this afternoon, a judge sentenced an Anne Arundel County man in the killing of a garden shop owner last year. Here's WBAL-TV11's Kate Amara with more.
6: The judge handed down the sentence late Friday afternoon, and not long after 19-year-old Jonah Poole stood up and told the court, "I think I deserve whatever I get."
7: When you see the actual event, videoed, how does this happen? You know, it's just just the barbaricness of it. You know, it's just, there's no words.
6: Reaction from some of Edward Steve Koza's loved ones who attended the sentencing hearing of Koza's killer, 19-year-old Jonah Poole. Poole got life in prison with the possibility of parole and was referred to the state's youthful offender program.
28: And a Harford County judge found John Gaeta guilty of criminally negligent manslaughter in a distracted driving crash that killed 16-year-old Blake Elliott and seriously injured another teen. Prosecutors said Gaeta was scrolling Instagram, playing a chess app, and chatting with an AI chatbot before crashing into the teen's car without braking. He faces up to 3 years in prison and will be sentenced in August. And more than 200,000 people from across the country and around the world are in Baltimore this weekend for Sail 250 Maryland and the Baltimore Air Show. WBAL-TV11's Janine Donaldson is at the Inner Harbor with more.
8: 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U.S. Coast Guard, Bark Eagle, America's tall ship. We're here with Captain Christopher Inslee.
9: So on board Eagle, we have the figurehead, and she is utterly and amazingly beautiful, and she sails in front of us everywhere we go. And this year is special. We're celebrating 250 years of America, and we're going to lead the parade of tall ships on the 4th of July into New York Harbor, salute the Vice President, and we're going to show America what the Coast Guard is, along with all of our allies and friends here.
28: And oil spilled into Baltimore's Inner Harbor Friday morning, and this is according to the State Department of the Environment. Environmental officials are working with the U.S. Coast Guard to determine the source of the spill, and the spill came as ships arrived in the harbor for Sail 250 Maryland. And while we're talking about Sail 250 Maryland, it is off and running and will run through June 30th with events at the Inner Harbor, Fells Point, Baltimore Peninsula, and Martin State Airport, making Baltimore one of five host cities in the nationwide celebration. Baltimore is the only Sail 250 city featuring an air show and military flyovers with performances happening today and Sunday from now until 4 p.m. WBAL News Time is 12:05.
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3: Traffic.
10: In Woodlawn on the inner loop of the Beltway, stop and go between 70 and Security Boulevard. On 95 between the Beltways, northbound in Jessup, you'll find it slow from 32 to 100. BW Parkway northbound is stop and go from 198 to 32. Southbound side of the BW Parkway is stop and go from 175 to 198. On 97 northbound, you'll find it jammed up from Route 50 to the Farm Road overpass. And if you're headed to the Bay Bridge, three lanes are headed eastbound and two lanes are going west. I'm Abby D, WBAL News Radio, 1090 and FM 101.5.
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3: Weather.
11: Chances of rain continue into the evening hours. Temperatures will fall into the upper 60s, warming up into the 80s. By tomorrow afternoon, we're going to have cloudy skies with a slight chance of showers in the mix. Into Monday, we're going to warm up even warmer, start to see the sun more, and making our way into the end of the week, we're going to be in the triple digits. I'm meteorologist Silencia Jenkins on WBAL News Radio, 1090 and FM 101.5.
28: And the Orioles continue their series with the Nationals this afternoon with WBAL's pregame coverage starting after the news at 2 p.m. and first pitch at 4:05. I'm Marquise Lupton. 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
0: All right, 12:06 here on WBAL. Nick Testoni on a Saturday sports line. Stu, everybody's favorite thing, take a break from the Orioles. The Ravens are, you know, they're going to start camp up at pretty much the back end of July into August. We'll start really building up their talk. And joining me now is a guy who just a couple days ago was announced that he would be the new voice of the Ravens, Kyle Yeomans. And Kyle, congratulations. First of all, I got to meet you for a quick second in the hallway here. How do you feel now, just a couple days after everything was announced and you got to, you know, go through? I mean, it felt like you were everywhere on Wednesday.
13: Yeah, it was definitely a whirlwind that first day, and overwhelmed with the congratulations and all of the love from Baltimore and Ravens fans, and then from those close to me through my journey. It was really cool to see all that. And to meet a bunch of new faces. Yeah, it was great to talk to you there for a little bit. Can't wait to talk some baseball and some football as we get closer and get to see each other a little bit more. But yeah, it's just been incredible. And then now, after the excitement of the announcement has died down, my attention turns to packing up and getting out there with the family and making the move across the country to lay down some roots there in Baltimore.
0: So I got to ask, are you back in Texas at this point? Because when I asked you to come on and you hit me with the Eastern time zone question, it was a bit of a curveball for me hearing that.
13: Yeah, at the end of the day on Wednesday, we flew back, me and my wife, and so we had to relieve the babysitters as quickly as we could, and then get rocking. We're already packing some clothes and trying to clear out as much as we can, throwing away a bunch of old stuff and trying to limit the boxes that we're going to take up there. But yeah, it's certainly been a process, but yeah, back in Texas for the meantime.
0: I'm talking to Kyle Yeomans, the new voice of the Ravens, doing play-by-play and much more, it seems like, for the Baltimore Ravens this upcoming season. So as a guy personally, myself, who has also, you know, dabbled in the play-by-play, you know, first of all, this is, you know, the dream come true when you get the main spot for a team. And you said that plenty. Can you take me back though to, you know, what, I don't know if there is a certain moment or a certain small place, because I'm sure you did play by play on a stream, the small platform at one point, just the early stages of calling games. And now just the idea that now you are going to be the voice of an NFL team.
13: Yeah, it certainly was always the goal, and it's a dream come true, like you said, but everybody's got to start somewhere. And it's funny, I can directly tie getting this position and being the voice of the Ravens now to a gig that I took in college. I was doing Ultimate Frisbee play-by-play, and there's no joke to this. I was a junior at the University of North Texas. I had done some play-by-play in a couple of different scenarios as a student on campus, whether it be some Olympic sports streams or maybe I did get the opportunity to do a couple of men's and women's basketball games, even as a student at UNT, which was incredible. But I wanted to try and branch out and to make some connections and network at a higher level. Well, I was in a photography class, and the professor of the class said, I'm working for this ultimate Frisbee team. Their name is the Dallas Roughnecks. And we need a bunch of volunteers. There's a bunch of positions open. If you're interested, see me after class. So I went up to him after class and I said, what about play-by-play? Is there any play-by-play opening in this spot? And he said, I'm not sure. Let me connect you with the production crew and the production company. So I had the conversation there and they said, oh, great. How much Ultimate Frisbee do you know? And I said, well, I know enough and I played it when I was in high school. Little did they know I was playing like in the backyard with a couple of friends during like the church camp and in the summer when we had some free time. That was my Ultimate Frisbee experience. But he took that as enough. And I called the entire season with the Dallas Roughnecks. That led from that into some high school football play-by-play and other Olympic sports in the high school realm. From there, the company started a high school scoreboard show. Of course, Texas high school football is as good as it gets, and it is real-life religion down here. I mean, everybody eats, sleeps, and breathes high school football. So we started a high school scoreboard show, and it was at the Cowboys facility in Frisco. And because of that, I made connections with some full-time staff members with the Cowboys. Ultimately was offered a job in 2019 and then became their TV host and fill-in play-by-play announcer in 2020. So because of my ability to at least, or I guess the question that I asked my professor to try and get some Ultimate Frisbee reps directly led to now being the voice of the Ravens and taking this unbelievable opportunity.
0: Hey, man, I was going through some of your real stuff on YouTube. I didn't see that on there, but we're going to have to do some digging up to find the Ultimate Frisbee stuff.
13: There's a couple of them out there. There's some. There were a couple of my calls that made SportsCenter just because, not anything because I did, but because the guys were just diving and making incredible plays. I actually really developed a love for that game. It was really fun. I haven't done it since that season, but it was a fun sport to be a part of.
0: They should have you back now as a, you know, they can put your maybe just a microphone and your name up in the rafters down there for the Roughnecks for how far you've come.
13: I don't even know if they're still a franchise.
0: Oh, well.
13: I really don't. I don't know if they're still around, unfortunately.
0: So coming up this season, and I don't know if you've been able to even think about this, but obviously a lot of ties with the Cowboys. The Ravens and Cowboys do play this year. It's in a very unique scenario. So not only will you be able to call a game against your former organization, but you're going to do it in Brazil. Mm-hmm. Have you been able to kind of map out just that thought press of doing that game?
13: Oh, it was impossible to not think about that, mm-hmm. especially when people around the building in Dallas started kind of hearing the news, because the announcement was on Wednesday, but we'd known for about a week and a half, and I let my superiors know that I was leaving and put in my 2 weeks and kind of did the whole circle of goodbyes in Dallas. And the first thing everybody said was, see you in Rio, see you in Brazil. And that's a game circled on my calendar for a number of reasons. One, it's just such an incredible venue with so much history in the World Cup, and especially coming off of what the World Cup has been this year. It's going to be special to call a game in the Americana, but also to do so against the team that did give me that early opportunity. I can't wait to call it on the opposite side. And when Lamar Jackson is scoring over the top of a Cowboys secondary that had their struggles last year, I'll be excited to call that. And it'll be really fun to see. But yeah, it's definitely the one on my calendar that's circled, but I have nothing but love and respect for the Cowboys down there and for the opportunity that they gave me. But it's all Ravens from here on out.
0: You're listening to the voice that you will be hearing for a while here in Baltimore. Kyle Yeomans, the new play-by-play lead for Baltimore. So, look, Look, you're all Ravens, but I do want to know personally, because when I was talking to you briefly, I got a sense you are a sports guy. We shared some conversations briefly about how many jerseys we have in the back of our closet. So, Waco, Texas, what are you by trade growing up? What was you know? Are you a Cowboys fan? Are you a Mavericks? What are we all the way around?
13: Yeah, when I was growing up, it was two. There were really two elements there, because we didn't have a ton of money growing up, and my parents did everything they could to give us a great life and to give us all the opportunities. But really, what we were able to do as a family growing up was go to Baylor athletic sporting events, just because they were in town and get to watch. And a lot of times, I was excited to see who came to town. And when I was younger, it was Vince Young and the Texas Longhorns, or Colt McCoy and the Texas Longhorns, or Texas A&M had a couple of really good players back in the day that were really impressive. And so I was excited to see all those guys come in and play. But then Baylor started to have some success on the hoops side of things, and that got really fun with Scott Drew and Kim Mulkey. And then RG3 brought Baylor football back to the national stage, and that was just an incredible time. So I grew up a fan of Baylor athletics. And then if it was a pro sports team, it was usually the Texas Rangers. I was a diehard Texas Rangers fan growing up, and those were some tough times, but that was really the ticket we were able to afford, is to go to a ball game, usually in the day, because it was super hot and tickets were cheap.
0: That old stadium.
13: We would go to the open air. We would go to the open air ballpark and just try and find some shade and watch the game as a family. That was always a ton of fun. I never even went to a Cowboys game until I was in my senior year of high school and into college. Like, those were the only times that I ever got to go to a game before I started working for the team. So I grew up, I guess that was kind of the default team, but I really gravitated toward players more. I loved watching Peyton Manning and Chris Johnson and Adrian Peterson, Calvin Johnson, Randy Moss. Of course, Ray Lewis was one of those guys for me. I loved watching Ray Lewis and Ed Reed and Terrell Suggs. I mean, that Ravens defense growing up was one of my favorites to watch. Just, they were incredible. So as much as I did cheer for the Cowboys and they were the default team, they never would ruin my week by losing or playing poorly. I wasn't the diehard for that team. It was really more so the players that I enjoyed watching and enjoyed growing up being a fan of.
0: So you are becoming, this organization, they're having, just their, just made a coaching change and only had three coaches. They've had two GMs. You are the third guy ever to be the voice of the Ravens. Have you got a chance to talk to the most recent one, Jerry Sandusky, at all?
13: Yeah, I did. I had a conversation with him on Wednesday. He gave me some good words of wisdom. And one of the things that stuck out to me is, of course, I have big shoes to fill, right? Jerry was just not just a voice, but he was an institution in Baltimore sports media and Baltimore in general for the 20 plus years that he was the voice of the Ravens. And then since 1988, when he arrived and became a staple of WBAL. And so I said that to him. I said, hey, I've got big shoes to fill, and I'm going to do my best to continue the tradition of passionate and loyal play-by-play announcers in the area. And his response stuck to me. And I may post this later. My wife actually filmed the phone conversation, and I may post it down the line. But what he said was, don't worry about my shoes. Worry about your own shoes. Wear your own. And I love that, because this is such an industry where it's so individualistic and it's so subjective at the same time, because I will never be Jerry Sandusky, and Jerry Sandusky would never be Kyle Yeomans, and the back and forth there would never cross-pollinate. But there are different art forms and ways to do things, and I'm excited to kind of etch out my way of doing things as the voice of the Ravens, but also tip the cap to what Jerry Sandusky did throughout his time. So yeah, I look forward to, we have a plan to meet up whenever I get back up in Baltimore full time, and we'll go get a bite to eat or go get some coffee or something and kind of chat through. He said to call him anytime, and I plan on doing that as we get closer. But yeah, really look forward to growing that relationship, and then also growing the relationship with fans in Baltimore, just like he did.
0: That sounds great. Kyle, I really appreciate the time. I'm obviously excited to work with you this upcoming season. And I'm hopefully have you on much more down the line here as we get closer and closer to Raven season starting.
13: Yeah, man. Anytime you need me, Nick, I appreciate you, and I'll talk to you down the line.
0: Absolutely. That's Kyle Yeomans, the new voice of the Baltimore Ravens. 410-467-9225. Nick Testoni, WBAL News Radio, 1090 and FM 101.5.
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22: Vote counting continues today in Baltimore County, where the Democratic primary for county executive remains too close to call as officials process additional mail-in ballots. And in Anne Arundel County, a man has been sentenced for the 2025 murder of Edgewater Garden Shop owner Edward Koza after pleading guilty to first-degree murder in March. And in Harford County, a jury has convicted a man in connection with a crash that killed a Milton Wright High School teenager last year. He's scheduled to be sentenced on August 17th. 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
0: All right, 1223 here on WBAL. Nick Testoni on a Saturday sports line. Just talked to Kyle Yeomans, the new voice of the Baltimore Ravens. Ultimate Frisbee, man. Whew, that's tough. You know, I've done a lot of high school basketball, some college basketball. Baseball is like a glove to me, man. I mean, they could throw me in that booth today at the Orioles game, and I'd be ready and rocking. Football's, I find to be one of the more difficult ones as far as the play-by-play standpoint, just because there's so many guys coming on and off, especially when you're in the NFL. When you do an NFL, I actually think it tends, as far as knowing the players, gets a little bit easier. But when you're calling some of those college football, there's like 130 guys on the roster, it feels like. They're coming in and out. Whew, that's a tough ask. So the Ravens did just announce on Thursday that the team will be holding one of their training camp practices at the University of Maryland on Saturday, August 1st. The practice is free to the public. They make it accessible for all fans across the regions to come. It is the first time that NFL has had a practice there at the at that stadium. What's interesting here is I find it fascinating that this was able to get done, that the Ravens are able to go down there and hold a training camp at the University of Maryland when, you know, that area historically, in my mind, is, dare I say, Washington Commanders country? I mean, that is, how'd they get this through? I actually was shocked to see this. And now, there's no issue between the NFL didn't have to sign off on the University of Maryland and the Ravens wanted to have it done, and I guess it's fine, but I'm surprised just with the regional standpoint, and I feel like there's been deals made where, you know, the Ravens can sell certain stuff here, they can have certain outlets of clothing here, and it has to be approved, and is this a... There is something that is, you know, the immediate radius of that team's location is somewhat locked into them. Boy, that area is pretty much just a suburb of that D.C. area. And I mean, Commanders don't even play in D.C. They play in Landover while they build up that other stadium that was just collecting dust and weeds this entire time. But I thought it was fascinating that the Ravens locked down a time, date, area straight in the middle of Commanders country for a training camp. And I did see some people, you know, commenting on it, saying, you know, look, mainly DC fans saying, yeah, well, you know, this is our side of town. I won't be heading to this. Nice try, Ravens. But hey, look, I mean, I think anybody, even if you were a Washington fan, but you were a football fan, you got a chance free to go to, by the way. If you have that day open, you got a chance to go watch Lamar Jackson, Derrick Henry in person. There's certain athletes, right, that you just want to see. And by the way, likewise, if the Commanders came and had a training camp at, I don't know, Towson University, day was open, go see Jaden Daniels, throw the rock around a little bit. But that kind of feels like it would be the same thing, right? Like, could you imagine if the Commanders announced Towson University, here we come? Ooh. Little battle of the beltways there, and fits in right now with the Nationals in town. Although that rivalry has got to be one of the most overblown things in the world. Orioles and Nationals rivalry is like no juice. Has never really been any juice in that rivalry. Yeah, it's a interesting thing going on there. Speaking of Orioles and Nationals, here's Scott in Fort Lauderdale wants to talk about the Orioles heading the deadline. What's going on, Scott?
2: How are you? I don't want to make excuses, but we're not the only team that can't field their positions. you the look at the Skankies. I mean, they drop four errors on the Dead Sox and, you know, get Schindler loses. I mean, it seems like is nobody teaching defense anymore? Are those coaches? I mean, I look at that as the responsibility of the coaches, all that garbage that happened in the ninth inning the other night.
0: Yeah, the Yankees have not played great defense recently. I would say, you know, they're also 48-33. They have one of the best pitching staffs in the game. And I'll give them the excuse to the point where they do have a couple guys hurt, so they've had a bunch of guys playing out of position. I mean, today they're playing Max Schumann, who I think is an infielder by trade, in center field.
2: So he played yesterday. I don't know if he might have just hit.
0: Yeah, so, I mean, look, they're playing some guys out of position. And it's more so it stands out in critical moments, right? The Pete Alonso play is disastrous in the moment it occurs in. And Pete's been one of the better defenders on this team. But, you know, in the 10th inning with two outs and a chance to end the game.
2: That's for sure.
0: What was that?
2: That he's been historically.
0: Yeah, 100%.
2: Alonso's been a lot better for us than he was with the Mets.
0: 100%, yeah.
2: Kobe has some, unfortunate incidents late in games.
0: Oh, yeah.
2: I don't know what happens to him.
0: Yeah.
2: But he doesn't really belong there.
0: No.
2: Westberg, to me, is the key to his team. And as soon as he was gone, I knew it was going to be a struggle. It's especially when they said that pitching staff was so solid.
0: Yeah. I appreciate the call, Scott. Yeah, they, again, the starting pitching remains to be the bugaboo for this team now for 20-plus years. Nick Testoni, WBAL News Radio, 1090 and FM, 101.5.
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28: Good afternoon. It's a rainy 1230 on TV Hill. 75 degrees. Thank you for joining us. Topping our newscast this afternoon, a Harford County judge found John Gaeta guilty of criminally negligent manslaughter in a distracted driving crash that killed 16-year-old Blake Elliott and seriously injured another teen. Prosecutors said Gaeta was scrolling Instagram, playing a chess app, and chatting with an AI bot before crashing into the teen's car without braking. He now faces up to 3 years in prison and will be sentenced in August. Former Trump National Security Advisor and Baltimore native John Bolton pleaded guilty Friday to a single count of illegal retention of national security information. He now faces up to 5 years in prison and has agreed to pay a fine of more than $2 million. And Bolton was charged after allegedly sharing notes taken from his time serving in the first Trump administration with his wife and daughter. And Baltimore City seeks input on Druid Lake's next chapter. With the Department of Public Works tanks project nearly complete, residents will have full public access to the lake's edge for the first time ever. The public is encouraged to provide feedback on design, future phases of development, and programming for recreation and special events. And you can find more information on our website, WBAL.com. And from the ABC News Desk, Utah's governor restricted setting off fireworks and declared a state of emergency Friday ahead of the July fireworks season as the nation's largest wildfire grew much, much bigger. The National Weather Service issued a rare extreme weather warning as dry, windy conditions provided fuel for many, many more fires across the western United States. The Cottonwood Fire in southern Utah, which started Monday, has reached nearly 111 square miles Friday and is entirely uncontained. And you can get the very latest news on the go and sign up to get alerts with the free WBAL radio app or go to WBAL.com. 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
1: Traffic.
4: In Joppa, on 95 northbound, traffic is very slow from Mountain Road just before 543. Southbound side of 95, you'll find it stop and go from 543 to 24. Now, as for the Beltway, I've just looked at the cameras around the Beltway. No delays on the inner loop or on the outer loop. 83, you're good to go from Cockeysville to the city. Right now at the tunnels, you're not tapping the brakes at the Harbor Tunnel and the Fort McHenry. And on the BW Parkway, southbound the Jessup, stop and go between 175 to 32. I'm Albie D, WBAL News Radio, 1090 and FM 101.5.
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1: Weather.
11: Chances of rain continue into the evening hours. Temperatures will fall into the upper 60s, warming up into the 80s. By tomorrow afternoon, we're going to have cloudy skies with a slight chance of showers in the mix. Into Monday, we're going to warm up even warmer, start to see the sun more, and making our way into the end of the week, we're going to be in the triple digits. I'm meteorologist Celencia Jenkins on WBAL News Radio, 1090 and FM 101.5.
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0: 1234. Nick Testoni on a Saturday Sports Line. No Orioles game day until later in the evening here as the Orioles begin their stretch of Saturday night games on the home slate. So they will still be in action today, but not at 4 o'clock, which has been the norm on these home games. It'll be 7 o'clock start time tonight when the Orioles and the Nationals go for game two of this three-game series. Go to the text line here, 410-467-9225. The WBAL phone line, the greensolutionsmiling.com text line. Maybe we both have rights in state. This is Paul in Germantown, plus alumni from the University of Maryland. Ravens fans. Yeah, look, I mean, it all makes sense. It's just, it's hard to quantify, I guess, the scenario because, yeah, 100% there's Ravens fans that live down there, I'm sure. It just gets a little interesting when you're, you know, that close geographically. And then, you know, I'm trying to think where the Commanders play. Like, here's the thing. This was a bit of a shock to me. I guess it shouldn't have been a shock, but I went to St. Mary's College in Maryland, down in Southern Maryland. And when I went down there,

area, and it felt like Southern Maryland, so definitely PG, but, you know, St. Mary's County, Calvert County, it felt like it was all Washington Commanders country, and it makes sense, especially for maybe people who were my age or in my age bracket, because their parents, especially growing up in that area when there is no team in Baltimore for a while, certainly just become Commander or whatever you want, football team, Redskins, whatever you want to refer to them these days, I don't really care. They're Washington football fans. And so they pass that on to their kids. But it's they are not that far away. If you I'm just trying to get a basic thing for it here. So if you go University of Maryland and just, let's say, what is that called these days, by the way? What do you know off the top of your head, Charles? Because you're from out that way, right? What is the Commander Stadium called now? They lost FedEx, and then it was something weird. Northwest, thank you. Can't keep up with these stadium-changing names. Northwest Stadium. Is that, yeah, all right, here we go. Landover. That is a 20-minute, 13-mile drive. I don't know. I just think if I was somebody higher up in the Commanders organization, if you didn't know anything about that, you'd be like, is that how we're playing here? I really do think it's almost equivalent of Towson, like the Commanders just pulling up at Towson University. It's probably a little closer. I think that's probably closer to about 10 miles, but 13 miles away. Fascinating. Really interesting stuff there. So, look, I don't think, look, no one's going to get into a fight. Texter says, who cares about the Commanders? They suck. Well, hey, I am not a Commanders fan, personally. Sorry to all those, you know, people who are maybe half in, half out, right? Maybe you're a Orioles fan. I think the most common is probably an Orioles fan and a Commanders fan combination if you're mixed, because there was no baseball team for a while. There was no football team for a while. Personally, it made me absolutely sick to my stomach in 2019 to watch the Nationals win a World Series with the people I was down there with, some of my college friends, to see them enjoy that. It made me sick to my stomach. I don't, at this point, really care about them that much. I obviously pay attention, but I don't root for them. I more so am impartial when it comes to the basketball, the Wizards, and the hockey team, the Caps. When the Caps got in the finals, I was pulling for them. But I do not really root for the Commanders or the Nationals. And actually, you know, I guess I smirk a little bit at their misfortunes. But I don't know if you can say they suck, because they've been to an NFC championship game, well, 2 years ago. The Ravens this week gave everybody that has a PSL free tickets to the lacrosse all-star game. I don't really see the crossover. I don't either. I don't really know what that has to do with this. But sure enough, they're making it open to people. This is how much people want to talk, you know, get into the Ravens a little bit, just to step aside from what you've been watching recently. So it'll continue, by the way, as far as like pure Raven substance stuff and more, you know, what's going on the field. The Zay Flowers stuff will be fascinating to see how it unfolds, because his contract, he's under control this year. They have the fifth-year option for the following year for about $27 million. You know, obviously that's a hard $27 million against your cap. If you work out a long-term deal, you can save money up front. You can convert it to a signing bonus. There's all ways you can manipulate it to free up some more money. If you play on the fifth-year option, it's like a franchise tag practically. You're just hit for $27 million straight up. The Zay Flowers contract going forward, though, is he going to be a $35 million a year type of wide receiver? That's the biggest question. If you look at the top paid wide receivers in the NFL, and again, they're getting into a tough spot here because there are a lot of question marks for me, not just in the wide receiver room, but in the tight end room. So just as a pass catcher overall, the Ravens, if they 100% feel like Zay Flowers is in the conversation of guys who have just set the market here. Now, he's not going to make 42 or 40 like Jamar Chase and Jackson Smith and Jigba. But if you're Zay Flowers representatives and you go, hey man, Drake London just got $35 million a season
over 4

0: for years. Zay Flowers is just as productive as Drake London. DK Metcalf's making 33. But Garrett Wilson's making 32, and these are somewhat older contracts. The Drake London one just happened this year. If you're Zay Flowers, you're saying, I'm not taking a penny under what Drake London just made. He's 24, right? For the case of Zay, he's still playing on his rookie deal, but he is obviously a little bit older when hitting it at 26. This is his time to make his big, you know, life-changing money. Now, granted, if you hear that and, you know, you're someone who's fed up with the money in sports, you're probably going to roll your eyes at it anyways. He's making, you know, whatever it is, $3, $4 million. You know, he's guaranteed $14 million once he got drafted and signed his contract. Right. When it's all said and done, he's probably going to make a little over $14 million if he plays out this entire 4 years. But this is his time right now, coming up, to get his big contract that is, you know, shifts his entire life for generations. So he's going to want that deal. And while he maybe leaves a little bit to be desired, and I'm not trying to take anything away from him, I think he's a fantastic player. He's far and beyond the best wide receiver they've ever drafted. His abilities, right? Even what his flaws are. The Ravens don't have a lot to fall back on if they're not able to get something done with him. He does hold a good amount of the leverage right now, because if you're the Ravens, look up and down that depth chart and you go, okay, we have Zay, and then there's, we've gone through this a lot, Rashad Bateman. I don't think there's a, if you said you felt good about a bounce back Rashad Bateman season, you would be lying to yourself. I'm not saying it's impossible, but he is at the point where he is almost unpredictable what you can expect from him. Then you have a couple of rookies. You can be optimistic about rookies. You also can look at the history of Eric DaCosta, back to Ozzy, and look, they draft amazing. If there's been an Achilles heel to their drafting over the course of 31 years, it's been the wide receiver position. And the tight end room. Again, two rookies. Now, they've been better at drafting those guys, but Durham Smythe is a system plug guy who came along with Declan Doyle to help along, to know, you know, almost be a guy that helps with the verbiage and helping guys understand the offense. He's also a blocking tight end. And Mark Andrews has scary regression. That doesn't mean that Mark Andrews is going to be a liability this year, but you did just give him a contract extension, and we're looking at statistics that have gone the wrong way now for how many years in a row? 2021 was that all-pro season. And then, you know, he still becomes a pro bowler in 22, but then you go 10 games, 45 catches, 544 yards in 2023. In 2024, 55 catches, 670 yards, 11 touchdowns. Last year, played in every single game, 48 catches, 422 yards, 5 touchdowns. He'll be 31. So the last couple years, and there's been some injuries that have aided to it, have been a much different looking player. And, you know, it's not unfair to say, you outside of a tremendous trick play last year where he got the fake tush push pick, what do they call that, pitch, and then the hurricane play when he was running down the sideline and he outran Carson Schwessinger. He looked like the fastest he had ever done before. But you also go back and watch last year's tape and watch him play, and there is something that just looks a hair slower about Mark Andrews, at least in years, last year's game tape. Looks a hair slower, getting the spots, not reacting as quickly, not getting to the open marks in the zone. And that has shown. All right, coming up, I'm very excited because coming up here in mid-July, there's nothing like some off-season coverage of a sport that's not going. And when it gets to these documentary series, you know, I love that Red Sox Netflix documentary series. I've been a fan of the quarterback and the wide receiver series from Netflix, and the new quarterback series for Netflix is coming out in mid-July, and they picked a great cast this year. Much better than what was already an entertaining show. They have got some winners this year. 410-467-9225 is Nick Testoni, WBAL News Radio, 1090 and FM 101.5.
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0: All right, 12:48 here. You know, admittedly, I don't really consume any reality television. You know, I'm just not. I know people love the drama stuff. What's the big one right now? Is it, you know, is Chris Chan around? He would know. Feels like he would be wrapped into some of that crap. Feels like Love Island is one of them. Those type of reality shows. They're garbage in my mind. Not for me. But boy, do I love, you know what the male equivalent of those is the Hard Knocks. That is the gritty stuff you want. And so the Netflix quarterback series has been just amazing stuff. And, you know, Hard Knocks has kind of gone overboard a little bit. I liked the offseason one they did. I liked the interdivision midseason one, but they've really... I don't know. Sometimes it's just too much. I guess the AFC North one rang a little bit closer because we got to see what was going on in that divisional race, and we got some of the Browns. You know, the Browns were, you know, they were the understudy in that story, but we got some Bengals stuff. We got some, you know, got some Ravens and Steelers stuff for their matchups going into the postseason. So it actually played out perfectly for them. The quarterback series, when it started, it was what Mahomes was on the first, I think, listing of that. Let me see if I can find season one, or just the history. And it was good. It's certainly interesting enough in my mind. I think they've only gotten better. Season one was Marcus Mariota, Kirk Cousins, and Patrick Mahomes. Now, inherently, Mahomes is fine. Kirk is uniquely Kirk. Marcus Mariota, I thought, was a bit of a bore. Then they went to receiver, which I loved because, boy, I think we talked about it late on Thursday night. Is there any position that just inherently has drama and just pure insanity follow them more than a wide receiver? I mean, it's almost like they really only go two ways. You just have humble guys who are quiet, you know, the Keenan Allens, you could even say DJ Moore, right, the Larry Fitzgerald. And then you have the absolute lunatics, right? Chad Ochocinco. Some of them, by the way, you could be a lunatic in a good way. Like, Ochocinco is the best. But then you have your Antonio Browns. You have your Terrell Owens. I'm trying to think more modern day who's had some issue. I mean, Devontae Adams has had some drama, at least with his team. Not more not as much on the outside. Stephon Diggs, right? For whatever reason, it just breeds a personality that is not even comparable to any other position. I mean, the running backs aren't even like that. So that wide receiver series was, I actually loved. And that year was, who did they have on? I think it was, well, they had Kittle in there, who wasn't a receiver, but they put him in there. They had Devontae Adams, Amon-Ra St. Brown. So it was good. Season two of Quarterback was fine, but I found it, you know, the cast was odd. You went with a follow-up of Kirk Cousins, who did change teams and go to Atlanta. But it's like Kirk is uniquely himself, and he's almost a goofball, and he's just like your Joe Schmo, clean-cut guy, feels like he, you know, grew up in the 50s, tucks his shirt in, white picket fence, gets the mail every morning. You know, they had fun with the whole haircut. He goes in and shows a roster pick, gets the same. Feels like Kirk Cousins had the same haircut since he was four. And Kirk is good for that, but two seasons of him, you know, I don't know how much Kirk you can take in your life. Joe Burrow I found to be a little odd. He's a different type of guy, don't get me wrong, but he was very, I don't know. He was not as entertaining as I felt like he should be. And Jared Goff was a bore. And I remember Jared Goff's girlfriend being way more a bigger part to it. It's like, who cares about her? So this season, they've knocked it out of the park, though, in my eyes. They're going to be following four quarterbacks. Jaden Daniels is one of them, right? And this is all filmed from last year. So second year Jaden Daniels, which inherently probably is not as fun as rookie year Jaden Daniels because he was lighting up the world, but seems like a pretty good personality. I hope we get to see the stuff with who was the maybe you know this off the top of your head. Who was the WNBA player he was talking to and his mom kept kind of getting in between them? You know what I'm talking about, Charles? No, I'm not familiar with that. I hope we get to see a little bit of that. But he deals with injuries. Baker is, he's an all-time personality. He should be awesome. Cam Ward, and I was talking with a buddy, and he said, yeah, Cam Ward won't be that great. And I go, I actually push back on Cam Ward. I think he might be great because he's a rookie. He's in a horrible situation. His coach gets fired. Like, this could be really entertaining stuff because if you remember last year, in the middle of the season, he had the all-time quote, which I can't even repeat all of it here, when he said, if I keep it a buck, we suck, essentially. So I think Cam Ward could be awesome for some quotes in this thing. And then, of course, the fourth guy is Joe Flacco. Has there been a quarterback who has, even though, you know, he won a Super Bowl in Baltimore and he, you know, was, I guess, a little bit polarizing here because some people thought he was never going to be able to never be good enough and it was the defense. Some people love Joe. Has there been a guy who has gotten so much cooler and so much more of a better personality as his career's gone on? I mean, Joe, go look at the roster picks, man. He just looked like a square and he didn't really have anything to say. Even when he was mic'd up on the sideline, he was just like the cornball of the century. And as he's gotten older, he has just become the ultimate vibes guy. And he goes out there, he don't give a crap. He'll throw interceptions, he'll throw touchdowns. He's almost got the Jameis Winston kind of mantra when he goes out there. He's like, you know, I'm going to go down swinging, just throw this ball into triple coverage, see what happens. And Joe's coming off of his first Pro Bowl season. Now that, obviously, Pro Bowl is a sham in these days because, you know, 100 people say, yeah, I don't really want to play, so we'll just put anybody in. But having Joe on Hard Knocks, to me, screams electric television at this stage of his career. Now, if Joe is on, or not Hard Knocks, Quarterback, whatever. But if Joe was on a quarterback series in his third year with the Ravens, I mean, that would have been a snore fest. You would have a better time reading a book. But at this stage, plus you get to capture the trade from Cleveland to Cincinnati, I just think it's going to be awesome television. I cannot wait for it. And it's a perfect time. They know how to do this, by the way. They know how to, the NFL knows how to place their products, right? Is there a more dead time in the NFL than June/July? And they're releasing this thing in the middle of July. It's perfect. Just when you think, you know, I got no NFL to consume, bang, they put this thing out. a couple years ago when Netflix did that thing with baseball, and I don't know if this was Netflix's call or MLB's call, you're looking for baseball stuff in spring training. You get hyped up for it, but spring training games or whatever, there's no World Baseball Classic. Release that documentary in March. And they waited till halfway through the April when games had already started. So they know how to do it, man. And I'm excited for that series. I think it's going to be a good watch. It's a good thing to put on late night, get some NFL drama. Got a coach's firing in there. See how Cam Ward speaks bluntly about that. I mean, it's going to be good stuff. I can't wait to have some clips here. I mean, it's just good. They're never short of having some viral clips. I'll tell you that much. 410-467-9225, Nick Testoni, WBAL News Radio, 1090 and FM 101.5.
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0: All right, coming up here in hour number three of a Saturday Sports Line, we will go back to a little bit of the baseball. Maybe talk a bit more, though, on the trade deadline conversation and Mike Elias speaking today. What can we learn from that? Where is this team's direction? I've cautioned people to not buy into the Orioles after they win 2-3 games in a row. 4 of 6, slow down. If they get to 500 and get, you know, over 500 and stay there, then I'll start to take them a little bit more seriously. But until that point, let's slow down. But it will be interesting to hear Mike Elias today and kind of get his comments on where he thinks this team's at. Now, inherently, he doesn't say a ton, but if some people can pry a little bit, try to get something out of him, it will be interesting to see what he says. Plus some more national baseball stuff we have to talk about. Boy, the New York Mets are just dreadful. They fired their manager, and then they have one of the most all-time hilarious clips go viral. And then we got Jacob Mizorowski. How much longer is this guy's arm going to last? 105.5 miles an hour on the radar gun yesterday. Nick Testoni on WBAL.
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24: Good afternoon, and thank you for joining us. You're listening to WBAL. I am Marquise Lupton. It's a cool 77 and cloudy 77 on TV Hill. Add wet at that as well. Coming up, we have a Harford County judge made a decision about a car crash. But first, ABC News.
25: From ABC News. I'm Mike Dubusky. After UK maritime trade operations reported a projectile struck a tanker in the Strait of Hormuz today, an American official now tells ABC it was an Iranian missile. The UK organization says no one was hurt on the ship, but the violence is just the latest incident to put pressure on the memorandum of understanding between the U.S. and Iran.
26: In that deal, Iran promises to reopen the strait, but instead, it's been trying to control it, warning ships they could be in danger if they pass the strait without Iran's permission. Iran also says it plans to charge ships a fee to pass, but the Trump administration says that's unacceptable. And here's the bigger picture in all of this. Before the war, 1/5 of the world's energy supply transited through the strait, but this latest incident shows just how tough it's going to be for traffic to get back to normal levels.
25: ABC News senior White House correspondent Selena Wang. To Venezuela now, where the U.S. is out with an update on earthquake relief efforts, confirming teams from California and Virginia are now on the ground trying to recover those trapped in the rubble of collapsed buildings.
1: A U.N. official saying there are likely 50,000 unaccounted for as the death toll continues to rise. Venezuelan soccer player Hector Quiquebello sharing his wife Andrea died in the quake trying to protect their daughter who was rescued. Bayo writing, how do I explain to your daughter that you lost your life to save hers?
25: ABC's Marcus Moore, at least 920 people have been killed in those earthquakes. Utah is now under a state of emergency after at least a dozen wildfires cropped up in just the last day. ABC's Melissa Adan.
2: The fire danger in Utah is rapidly growing. Officials telling people to have their go bags ready because any new wildfire that sparks could be life-threatening as crews are just fanned out across the state.
25: And in Europe, the threat of severe heat continues, with experts calling this the worst heat wave for continental Europe on record. 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
24: Good afternoon. I'm Marquise Lupton. Topping our newscast this afternoon, a judge sentenced an Anne Arundel County man in the killing of a garden shop owner last year. And here's WBAL TV 11's Kate Amara with the details.
5: The judge handed down the sentence late Friday afternoon, and not long after 19-year-old Jonah Poole stood up and told the court, "I think I deserve whatever I get."
6: When you see the actual event, videoed, it's how does this happen? You know, it's just just the barbaricness of it. You know, it's just there's no words.
5: Reaction from some of Edward Steve Koza's loved ones who attended the sentencing hearing of Koza's killer, 19-year-old Jonah Poole. Poole got life in prison with the possibility of parole and was referred to the state's youthful offender program.
24: A Harford County judge found John Gaeta guilty of criminally negligent manslaughter in a distracted driving crash that killed 16-year-old Blake Elliott and seriously injured another teen. Prosecutors said Gaeta was scrolling Instagram, playing a chess app, and chatting with an AI chatbot before crashing into the teen's car without braking. He now faces up to 3 years in prison and will be sentenced in August. And tomorrow marks 8 years since the massacre at the Capitol Gazette in Annapolis.
7: Mr. Speaker, I rise today to honor Gerald Fishman, Rob Hyacin, John McNamara, Rebecca Smith, and Wendy Winters.
22: Annapolis Congresswoman Sarah Elfrith on the floor of the House this week honoring the five people shot to death 8 years ago this Sunday when a gunman with a grudge against the newspaper burst into the Capitol Gazette newsroom and opened fire. This remains the deadliest workplace shooting in Maryland. The five victims are honored at the Guardians of the First Amendment Monument on Compromise Street in Annapolis. Robert Lang, WBAL, News Radio 1090 and FM 101.5.
24: And Sail 250 Maryland is already off and running and will run through the 30th with events at the Inner Harbor, Fells Point, Baltimore Peninsula, and Martin State Airport, making Baltimore one of five host cities in the nationwide celebration. Also, Baltimore is the only Sail 250 city featuring an air show and military flyovers with performances Saturday and Sunday. And Baltimore City seeks input on Druid Lake's next chapter with the Department of Public Works tanks project nearly complete. Residents will have full public access to the lake's edge for the first time ever. The public is encouraged to provide feedback on design, future phases of development, and programming for recreation and specialty events. And you can find more information on our website at WBAL.com. 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
27: Traffic.
28: North of the Beltway and 95 First in Joppa, the northbound side is slow from Mountain Road to 543. Southbound side of 95 in Belt Camp, jammed up between 543 and 24. Now, as for the Beltway, no delays being reported on the inner loop or on the outer loop. At the Harbor Tunnel, 895 northbound, the roadway is down to two lanes at the toll plaza. Traffic is slow from Potee Street. Might want to use the Fort McHenry as an alternative. On 83, from Cockeysville to the city, you're good to go there. And on Route 50 eastbound, it's jammed up at Cape St. Clair, from the Cape St. Clair exit to the Bay Bridge. I'm Ali D, WBAL News Radio 1090 and FM 101.5.
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8: Rain continues into our evening hours. Temperatures will fall into the 60s, warming back up into the 80s by tomorrow afternoon. We're going to have mostly cloudy skies with a slight chance of showers. Warmer temperatures on Monday, and we'll see the sun a little more. Then we'll be in the triple digits as we close out the week. I'm meteorologist Silencia Jenkins on WBAL News Radio 1090 and FM 101.5.
24: And the Orioles continue their series with the Nationals this afternoon, with WBAL's pregame coverage starting after the news at 2 p.m. and first pitch at 4:05. 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
0: 106, hour number 3, Saturday Sports Line. So we will talk about, you know, what exactly you want to hear answered from Mike Elias later today. 4:15 is when he's scheduled to meet the media in the dugout ahead of today's, or say tonight's game, when the Orioles play the Nationals. Boy, last time the Nationals were in town last year is when that was back in, I want to say, May of 25, and that was the series that we watched Brendan Hyde get unceremoniously fired. But 7:05, first pitch tonight from Camden Yards, Orioles and the Nats. Before we get to that, though, and 410-467-9225 is the WBAL phone line and the Green Solutions and Modeling.com text line. For what you want to hear answered by Mike Elias. Let's keep it a little light here, because this is something I've been following. The Wizards jerseys are so bad, and we just saw the NBA draft, and you know how confusing that can be. But obviously, the first round, the lottery pick guys are going to their teams. You know, I feel terrible for a guy who I'm a big fan of, Darius Acuff, that he ends up in Sacramento. I'm going to pull for him, but boy, is that a tough draw going to Sacramento. I mean, the Kings are just one of the dumpsters of pro sports. Just nothing happening. Anyways, the post of AJ DeBonsta, and I'm glad we have Charles here today, because he is a Wizards fan. You had a weird little affiliation over there with the Eagles and the Wizards. DeBonsta, he took his... So the Wizards on X posted his official first, I guess, roster picks in these jerseys. And the so he looks great. But the top comments, you know, most of them are saying rebrand the jersey. They have photoshopped him into older looking jerseys. And then a lot of people are saying, we need a rebrand so bad. AJ has never looked this bad in a jersey. Somebody said, how do you make the number one overall pick and rookie looked washed in these? So they're bad unis. I think most people, even the Wizards fans, would agree they're bad uniforms. But I'll raise a question. Are they the worst named team in pro sports? I briefly put something out here to a couple people I know. Pelicans was put out there, no doubt about it. The Pelicans is a bad name. Commanders, not great. Guardians, so some of these renames have been brutal. I actually think the Guardians, as far as logo and name, Guardians is horrible in baseball. I mean, just god awful. And I get it, you don't want to be called the Indians anymore. I mean, that name stinks. It's just atrocious. And then the jerseys and the logo with that G and the wings. I mean, oh god. I mean, I hope they do something about it, but that is just terrible. The Jazz was put out there. Yeah, especially since the Jazz are not, I mean, that's a New Orleans based name that moved. Makes no sense to be out there. I think the Magic are worth a shout, by the way. NBA might have some of the worst names. But they also have some really good ones. There's really no in-between, it feels like, with the NBA. Like, if you go through, I think Timberwolves are a good name. 76ers, good and unique. Celtics, Knicks are good in my mind. I even think Rockets is a pretty good name. But like something like the Pelicans is just brutal. How do you even call yourself a Pelicans fan? I don't love, by the way, the team names that don't have an S at the end of it. The Heat are the only ones who I feel like get away with it. The Heat are fine, but Magic is bad. And Wizards, to me, would it make a difference if it just felt like a little more of a, I don't know, a better name? That is the Wizards. See, Charles wants to go back to the Bullets. I just don't think that is a potential there. But if you could give me anything but the Wizards, I think I'd be a little more on board with them. Stephen A. Smith like slaughtered them, by the way, the other day, and saying he doesn't trust them. Now, whatever. Whether you trust the front office or not, they do have something at least interesting and intriguing being built there. I'm going to football now, trying to see. Commanders is bad. You know, if you go through, I mean, the Browns aren't great. The history is there, sure, why they're called the Browns, but that's not a good name. I mean, really at the base of it, the Houston Texans is kind of a bad name. I think they have a good logo, bad name. The NFL, I got to be honest with you, does a pretty good job of locking it down. Let me look at the NHL and peruse here. Oh, you know, some of these newer ones, the Golden Knights have, maybe you can really only get a name over if you come out and immediately start being a legitimate team. Because the Golden Knights, at first, I still think their logo looks like one of those created teams in Madden 10. It's not a good logo. I don't think it's a great name, but because they just win and they won from the beginning, it's like, all right, yeah, you know. The Mammoths stink. That's a bad name. The fact that they landed on that, Utah Mammoth. That's not good. I don't even think the Kraken. Again, Kraken, the one logo I like better than the normal one. Yeah, I mean, I think the Blue Jackets is, you know, kind of a bad name too. But these are bad teams as well. So maybe I could be convinced if the Wizards had been a better team for a while. But boy, that is just, I have never thought that team name was any good. And the jerseys have not helped their case. And there's been a lot of teams, by the way, that have gone to these throwback, they call them, I think, retro rebrands, like the Timberwolves now have gone back to their old 90s style unis with a little bit of some modern touch to it. They've changed their logo up a little bit. We saw the Jazz do that as well. I mean, those Jazz uniforms a couple years ago. Ugh. You got to go find, as far as uniforms, remember the Jazz? It was like all black and yellow. Like construction or police tape yellow. Oof. Pelicans is bad, though. You know, I might be leaning Pelicans at this point over Wizards. I mean, that's just such a bad name. It's a bad name. It's a bad logo. There's really nothing about it. Again, bad team. I think you might have to take a serious look into consideration. Like, could you even imagine saying your new world champions, the New Orleans Pelicans? Seeing that stupid mascot up there? I think MLB outside of the Guardians is fine. I'm just taking another. Although I do, I'll say, I still want to see Tampa Bay Devil Rays. That was a good time. They got to become the Las Vegas Athletics or the Vegas Athletics in a quick way. I'm sick of looking at just athletics. Rockies, I get it geographically. Kind of a crummy name, too. Just going to be honest there. Padres, Rangers. Yeah, I mean, there's not a lot of ones that stick out as bad, although I think the Washington Nationals is kind of a boring name, too. By the way, Miami Marlins, I don't know if you've noticed, they'll wear on Sundays their throwback uniforms. Hey, just wear those all the time. Does anybody like the current Miami Marlins jerseys? just wear the Florida style ones full time. Good name, bad logo. Really bad logo. So what this started with, you know, just how bad has the, you know, Washington Wizards jerseys made players look, including making the first overall pick look like he's a, you know, an eighth year vet who just signed the league minimum to come play in his back half, starting the back half of his career, and it's number one overall pick. Still don't love the name, but I think you could convince me if they went back to that 2000s style, the blue and gold Gilbert Arenas style uniforms, Agent Zero. I think I could be on board. Or even if you made a modern touch to that. But man, these uniforms are just as bad as it gets. Like, he looks pretty good in these blue. Somebody did a great job. The old school mid-2000s Wizards blue jerseys. I think that would, that alone could make this team look a little more presentable. All right, coming up, we will get into, hold on, I'm looking at some of these texts here. Blue Jackets, question mark. Yep, I got them. Yeah, the Guardians. Yeah, Blue Jackets is bad, man. They stole the name Bullets with the franchise from us. Yep. Wizards will never win till name change. Hey, look, man, I know it sounds crazy, but I kind of feel the same way. Let's see. Starting to look at some of the minor league team names. What the hell is the Hartford Yard Goats? Hey, they've got a great logo. I actually have a friend who goes up to Hartford a bit. His family there and always is at a Yard Goats game. So don't quit on the Yard Goats. Yeah, I mean, Bullets would be fun. I just don't think that's... But it's funny where you have to change some things because of modern times, but one of my great friends went to Gettysburg and played baseball there, and they're still the Bullets. I guess just because it's on the D3 scale, they don't really care. But that they were able to keep that name, and they have some great uniforms as far as D3 if you were really trying to get in the weeds here and go look at some Division III baseball uniforms. Gettysburg Bullets, not bad. All right, 410-467-9225. We got to talk about the biggest laughing stock in baseball, the New York Mets. That you just cannot top what happened yesterday. I'll try to explain it. It's more of a visual thing, but you have got to go find this video if you have the chance. We'll get into it. Nick Testoni, WBAL News Radio, 1090 and FM 101.5.
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16: Vote counting continues today in Baltimore County, where the Democratic primary for county executive remains too close to call as officials process additional mail-in ballots. And in Anne Arundel County, a man has been sentenced for the 2025 murder of Edgewater Garden Shop owner Edward Koza after pleading guilty to first-degree murder in March. And in Harford County, a jury has convicted a man in connection with a crash that killed a C. Milton Wright High School teenager last year. He's scheduled to be sentenced on August 17th. 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
0: All right, 120. Nick Testoni on a Saturday sports line. We'll do a little bit more Orioles talk coming up here, but Texter, could listen to Nick Testoni sports talk all day long. Hey, I appreciate that. Most people, unfortunately, do have to listen to me all day long, some of my friends. Texter, Savannah Bananas are the weirdest thing ever with their jerseys and overall. Yeah, you know, I don't want to be that guy who, you know, hates, you know, the modern day fun. You know, I don't want to be that guy. I think there's an audience for them. I think if you're like genuinely just a sicko baseball fan, though, you look at the Savannah Bananas and you go, that's not really for me. And that's okay. They're not designed for me. I know it was a thing last year. They sold out Camden Yards and people said, don't compare it to the Orioles games. Well, I did compare it to playoff games that the Orioles couldn't sell out, but that team could. They're fine. They're just not for me. So I don't really talk about them that much. And when they're on TV, it's just like, you know, it's very much an ESPN The Ocho thing for me, right? It's just a show. Not my thing. Look at that. You're breaking some news here. Obafemi's your king of the ring. So there you go. There's some breaking WWE news as that is featured on ESPN right now over in Saudi Arabia. Oh, boy. All right, so the New York Mets are a bad team. Really bad. I mentioned it. They make the Orioles almost look like the 27 Yankees at times. That's how bad they are. They're 34-48, okay? They have, right now, actively have lost 7 games in a row. They had a game the other day against the Cubs, a doubleheader, where I believe they made 6 errors all in the infield in game 2. 6 infield errors. It's a tough day at the office. And just to double check, they lost that game. They lost by a combined 20-8 in that doubleheader. I want to make sure they didn't make any errors in the first game. So there you go. They have a pitching staff that stinks. They have Juan Soto, who has the richest contract in all of sports. They have Francisco Lindor, who has a big contract, and there's the drama that those two don't really like each other. They have guys who are injured. They have guys who aren't injured but aren't good. And the kicker here is that their payroll, whatever model you look at, is one of the top in the game, if not the top. It depends on how you shake it out with the Dodgers. They have Juan Soto making this year $61 million. They signed Bo Bichette this offseason, who's making $42. Lindor's making $34. Marcus Simeon's been a disaster. They traded for him. He's making $26. Sean Manaea is a pitcher who can't even get out of the fourth inning. He often goes to the bullpen. He's making $25. Polanco, Jorge Polanco, they signed him as a free agent. He sucks. He's making $17 this year. Been hurt. Luis Robert Jr., they traded for him. He's making $20 million. Don't even know where he is. MIA. Devin Williams is their closer. He's making $17 million. He's been brutal. And so you add that in with the fact that this team had the highest payroll in the sport last year, had an epic collapse, didn't make the playoffs. They shook up their entire roster. Brandon Nimmo's traded to Texas. Pete Alonso signs with the Orioles. Edwin Diaz goes to the Dodgers. Jeff McNeil goes to the Athletics. They shook up this entire thing. It hasn't worked. They traded for Freddie Peralta. He hasn't been good. He had an outing the other day that was 10 runs. 10 runs, 10 hits. And I believe that was all in 3 innings. And you know the history of the Mets. They have these epic collapses and just, you know, the woeful times. So they fire their manager, Mendoza. They fire Mendoza, Carlos Mendoza, yesterday morning, the news comes through. I think it was around just before 10 o'clock. Now, for him, God bless him. He doesn't have to deal with that crap anymore. So I take you to, just to give you a state of what the Mets are at right now, I take you to SNY, where the Mets are broadcasted on that TV station. And, you know, thank goodness they have entertaining broadcasters, Gary Cohen, Keith, and Rod Darling, Keith Hernandez is the best. And these guys just have conversations about anything late in the games because the Mets are not good to watch. And they also have down the sideline, blanking on the name, but he does, you know, some good, some interesting stories at times. It's kind of their sideline reporter. I'll look it up here. He is explaining, in all seriousness, this is a dead serious segment where he is talking about what went wrong, why Mendoza got fired. He was a guy who had immense respect amongst most people in baseball and in that locker room. And, you know, a lot of people don't think it was Mendoza's fault. This is a bad team, bad construction, poor money put into it, you know, put in the wrong places. And while this segment is happening, Mr. Met comes in the background and starts dancing. So I'm going to play for you just so you can hear what it sounds like. And you need to go find it. Just type in Mr. Met on X and find this video. But this is what it sounds like.
4: Answer for how the team got here. If there was, you know, they'd fix it. There's a lot of layers to this. But what I will say is it's become clear that the Mets simply changed too much this offseason at one time. There's every reason in the world to say that last year's team collapsed. We're going to make some changes. But when you turn over the entire roster, the entire coaching staff, you put...
0: Okay, so that's Steve Gelbs in the back. And you can hear, if you're not watching it, it's a serious segment. It's a pregame show as they are talking about on the day that they fired their manager who took them to the NLCS 2 years ago. And if you could imagine in the background of the shot, pregame at Citi Field, Mr. Met comes in the background and starts jumping around and dancing. I mean, he is taking all seriousness out of it. It is one of the most hilarious things you will ever see. I mean, it is insane that this is where there was no awareness by Mr. Met. Nobody, the guy who was in the mascot, you know, the producer of the shot wasn't able to kind of convey to him, hey, maybe not the best time to jump around like a moron. We're talking about a guy who just got fired. This is not the day to be, you know, happy-go-lucky Mr. Met. Maybe when the kids get here and the fans. It is something that will live forever. And so thank God for as bad as the Orioles have been at times this year, thank God they're not the Mets. It is the most hilarious thing. And if you are a Mets fan, you just got to be, you know, putting your head down like, oh, it never ends. It just never ends, this type of stuff. The comments on this thing are just outrageous. That he is dancing around in the background. What are the top things? Read the damn room, Mr. Met. I mean, you got to get your eyes on it if you haven't had an opportunity. It's so funny. Works his way in the background. And I mean, he's right behind Steve Gelbs. It'd be hard to say if Steve Gelbs can't figure out that he's behind him, like he can't sense him. And good for him for kind of keeping it together. Because this, it's almost inappropriate how bad it is. He's got that big, big baseball head just in the background, and he just doesn't let up. I mean, he is in the entire shot. While your sideline reporter details the firing of a manager who took this team to the National League Championship Series and has been just on a collision course with disaster. Oh! We'll see if Michael Elias is doing a presser today, and we'll see if the Oriole bird comes in the background and starts dancing. All right, we'll get into those Orioles coming up here as Michael Elias speaks later today. Nick Testoni on WBAL.
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18: 77, and we've got showers in the vicinity of TV Hill at 1:30. I'm Chris Cheon. The Department of Homeland Security has announced that federal agents have arrested Jazu David Carranza Castellon, a Honduran national, they say, who's in the country illegally. He's accused of causing a fatal hit-and-run in Gaithersburg that killed 56-year-old Brian Roy Longaberger on June 17th. Authorities say he was captured in New Jersey while trying to board a flight at Newark Airport. They say his record includes a prior sex offense conviction. The skies over Baltimore are alive this weekend as the Sail 250 Maryland and Air Show Baltimore is taking flight today and tomorrow. The event runs from 4 p.m. or from noon today, so going on right now until 4 p.m. Noon until 4 tomorrow. The show features the U.S. Air Force F-16 Viper demonstration team and the U.S. Navy Blue Angels, as well as Britain's Red Arrows and the Patrouille de France. Boaters are being told Safety Zone 1 in Baltimore's Inner Harbor will remain open for the rest of the Sail 250 Maryland and Air Show Baltimore event. The Coast Guard says vessels may transit the Inner Harbor at 6 knots with no wake, while other safety zones and restrictions remain in effect. From the ABC News Desk, more than 920 people are dead and over 3,300 injured after two powerful earthquakes struck Venezuela, collapsing buildings in Caracas and triggering an intense search for survivors. U.S. search and rescue teams now on the ground helping pull people from the rubble as Washington prepares additional aid. WBAL celebrates America's 250th during a one-hour special. That airs tomorrow morning at 10 a.m. I'm Chris Cheon, WBAL News Radio 1090 and FM 101.5.
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2: Traffic.
19: No two-way operations in effect on the Bay Bridge, with all lanes open, 3 going west and 2 going east. The congestion on the westbound side of 50 starting just after Kent Narrows, and the congestion on the eastbound side of 50 starting around Baydale Drive for the ride to the Bay Bridge. Then on the eastern shore, a little bit sluggish on the westbound side of 50 on the approach to the 301 merge in Queenstown, and then a minor delay here. There are both directions of 50 between 662 to the south and 662 to the north around Y Mills. 404 looking good, leaving 50 into Denton and on into Delaware. 32 has got congestion eastbound between Route 1 to the BW Parkway. Delays both directions of the BW Parkway between 32 and 216. A slight delay eastbound 100 around 295. I'm Ken Berger, WBAL News Radio 1090 and FM 101.5.
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2: Weather.
8: Rain continues into our evening hours. Temperatures will fall into the 60s, warming back up into the 80s by tomorrow afternoon. We're going to have mostly cloudy skies with a slight chance of showers. Warmer temperatures on Monday, and we'll see the sun a little more. Then we'll be in the triple digits as we close out the week. I'm meteorologist Silencia Jenkins on WBAL News Radio 1090 and FM 101.5.
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0: All right, 133 here on WBAL. Sorry, just for the text. Yeah, the texter who said how we can go back and forth. You know, I'm talking lighthearted sports, and then we get you with that news update that could be pretty harsh. Yeah, I think about it quite often too. So whoever texts that in, yes, that's made me laugh a little bit. 410-467-9225. It's Saturday Sports Line, taking it all the way to 2 o'clock here. Orioles baseball later tonight, 7:05 first pitch against the Washington Nationals. And for your Orioles tonight, it is Foster Griffin against Brandon Young. Nationals do not pitch very well. Foster Young has had a pretty decent season, but that bullpen's been a real prop. Red Sox, by the way, if you're looking for some current scores, Red Sox up on the Yankees 1-0. Houston leads Detroit 2-0. Oh, those are the only two games in action so far. So just catch up on some text here. People sending in some Mr. Met logos. While at a red light, I pulled up the clip of Mr. Met's. I had to pull over to stop laughing. Tony and Newton. Yeah. I mean, it is just the lack of feel, the lack of awareness. That's the issue when you're hiring people these days that aren't... Yeah, you just know, by the way. Whoever is portraying Mr. Met these days probably not a baseball fan, probably not a sports person, you know. Granted, you don't have to be, but there's got to be some type of maybe a company memo. Hey, we just fired our manager today. Let's not do anything to make us look like extra jerks. Let's hold off on, I don't know, maybe getting in the background. I mean, he is like less than a foot away from Steve Gelbs. It looks like he's about to, you know, bump into, he's got that big baseball head, that Mr. Met. Looks like he's about to knock into the back of him. And,

The only people who can really pull off the letter logos are ones that have had to have been around forever, right? You see that NY interlocked. You see that Boston B in that font, the Braves, right? Those things have been around forever. The Phillies, Pirates, that St. Louis interlocked. The Reds is a little meh, but it's so historical that you're able to make it work. The LA. But like that Seattle one has something different to it. The Detroit Old English D, sure. The Tampa Bay logo with the TB. You know, go back to the Devil Ray logo. The Marlins, I mean, that one is just it's a shame because the Marlins have had good uniforms. And why they ended up on this one, I don't know. And when you go to the NFL, I actually think there's way less, you know, letter logos. And so the Commanders one just being a burgundy W on a yellow outline with some lines cutting it up. I mean, give me something more. Give me a Commander, whatever you think that is. Anyways, Mike Elias will speak today at 4:15 in the dugout, pregame of Orioles and Nationals. We'll get into a little bit more about what we need to hear today from him and where he believes his team should be. But I have to say, now, let me start this by saying, I'm an All-Star Game purist. I'm an Orioles fan, sure. I take my All-Star Game voting very seriously, always have, even when they still gave out the ballots in the stadium. I'm not a guy who's just going to put a full ballot of Orioles together. I like to vote for the people I believe who should be All-Stars. I put a couple ballots together, voted a couple times, and I didn't even think there was an Oriole on my list, and therefore, there was one. I think Adley probably in the first one I did. But, and I saw this headline from Barstool, and it seems a little crude, but it's the truth because it's not just them. Canada has ruined the All-Star Game. And it's correct. This year they have. I think it's time to get rid of the fan vote. Or the fan vote only counts for what? 50% of the initial vote in phase one? It's enough. We are putting people into All-Star Games that have no business being in the All-Star Game. And you know what? You remember all the way back in, was it 2014, 2015, the Kansas City Royals had their whole infield in there? And look, those Kansas City Royal teams were good. Omar Infante being in an All-Star Game was blasphemous at the time. Still is to this day. Still bothers me. And the fact that Ernie Clement was the top vote getter in the American League and only received about 100,000 less votes than Shohei Ohtani to automatically get in. I mean, you just got to do something about it because Ernie Clement, who's a good player, you know, batting .297 with an OPS plus of 104 and 7 homers, should Ernie Clement be the all-star second baseman for the American League? Sure. Should he be the top vote getter? No. And then you go through these things. The American League. Shea Langeliers and Alejandro Kirk. I mean, why is Alejandro Kirk even allowed on the ballot? Now, I get it. Alejandro Kirk has been a two-time All-Star. He's played in 15 games this year. He's batting .192. Why was he even allowed to be in the vote? Vladimir Guerrero is having a down year. Now, he's hitting, but not for power. It better be Ben Rice at first base. Kazuma Okamoto is the third base with Junior Caminero, and he was the top vote getter. Dalton Varsho is in the outfield final vote. I mean, what? Jesus Sanchez? Really? This is the guys who are representing the final vote. Jesus Sanchez, who actually I think statistically has had not bad of a year. He's batting .274. But I mean, what is the guidelines at this point? I think you should just get rid of the fan vote overall. I don't know what the solution is, but you can't make it the preliminary thing. I mean, you got to do something else with this. You don't let them vote for pitchers, so why are we doing this? You want to make fans feel involved? You know, give them, again, if there's some way to figure it out where, you know, half of their vote matters, 50% of it, but letting them determine the entirety of phase one and phase two, I mean, can we get a grip on reality here? It's embarrassing. You are actually...

0: really treading on the waters. And I love the All-Star game. And maybe I'm one of the few, especially at the age I am. I know the All-Star game means something completely different to people who grew up older than me, who, you know, at the time, this was the only time to watch the NL or watch the AL, and you see these guys play against each other. This is the first time. This is an exciting thing. I love the All-Star game. I'm going to the All-Star game this year. I cannot wait to be there. I never want to miss the introductions. You are now getting dangerously close to what the NFL sham Pro Bowl is, where, you know, people have backed out. All right, we'll just put this guy in. Because all of Canada supports the Blue Jays, Jesus Sanchez is going to get some looks. Now, I don't think he's going to make it, but Ernie Clement's the top vote getter. 15 games of 192 batting average from Alejandro Kirk. What are we doing? It's stupid. It looks dumb. And if you're a baseball head like myself, you know it looks dumb. So it just bothers me. I mean, and Varsho's a nice player, but hasn't he missed time? I mean, this Blue Jays team isn't even that good this year. Dalton Varsho's batting .263. You telling me you couldn't get more outfielders in that mix there? And either way, they're going to have to make 100, like, it feels like 100 million replacements anyways. Here are the top vote getters in the outfield. Aaron Judge, hurt. Mike Trout, hurt. Now Buxton, Bellinger, right? So it better not default to Varsho and Sanchez to get out there with those two top guys out. Andrés Giménez? And then, you know, the MLB, God bless them, whoever's in charge of this, had to do a write-up for all these players. And it's like every single one is like, they're trying to make the Blue Jay candidate not seem as ridiculous. The Vladimir Guerrero one. Even in a down year, Guerrero has been buoyed by Blue Jay supporters, garnering the most, almost $2.5 million. Where's the Giménez one? With Giménez's second place finish among AL shortstops, he secured at least one finalist every position. The first thing they talk about him is his slick fielding. And then they slip this in the bottom here while batting .232 with 7 home runs and 33 RBIs. This is the All-Star game. Do we have no shame? Mark in Reisterstown. What's going on, Mark?
1: How you doing? Thanks for taking my call. Great show as always. I share your frustration about that, the All-Star game. After all, isn't it taken into consideration when they consider who's elected to the Major League Baseball Hall of Fame? All-Star appearances, that's true. It should be based on merit, not so much popularity. That thing with Mr. Met, that was not a good look right there. No. And look at the football Pro Bowl. That's not the Pro Bowl. It's football.
0: No.
1: That's not the Pro Bowl anymore. What is that? It's just the way that they change things is not good for the true diehard sports fan. That's all.
0: I'll tell you another one, Mark. Not just, you know, they'll go back years later and they'll look and, you know, they always name that. You're right. They name accolades. Like this guy, you know, led the league in this. He was a 5-time All-Star. Right? It is a big thing. How about the guys who have signed contracts who have, you know, maybe a $50,000 bonus attached to All-Star games? And he's missing out because, let's just say he plays for, I don't know, the Rays, but he didn't get the vote in because all of Canada voted for, you know, the league's second to worst left fielder, and he plays for the Blue Jays. Like, it's annoying. You want to have the best players represented out there.
1: That's true. It's very true. It gives the fans... the chance to see who the best players in Major League Baseball are in a competition against the two leagues. So, yep, I completely agree with you.
0: Yeah, appreciate the call, Mark, as always. Yeah, I mean, it bugs me. And I know, you know, if you are a Blue Jays fan, I'm sure you feel very happy about it and you're proud that you're able to represent. And look, I know a Royals fan who still boasts about that. I mean, what was that year? What was that year where the Royals All-Star... they just blew up the voting. There was one year that they just, they crushed it. And, man, I gotta find this. AL All-Star team. I'm gonna say 2014. And see who was in this lineup. No. Not that year. Let's go to 15 then. Because, I mean, it was a joke. It was a joke. And they love it, but it's like, you know, what are we doing here? There's like all these Royals in this lineup, and it's like, okay, I get it. They're a great team, and, you know, Salvador Perez and Eric Hosmer, great. Omar Infante and who's a shortstop? Alcides Escobar. Lorenzo Cain was good, but I mean, it's not a good representation of the league. It's supposed to be the best players. There are so many little things in sports I don't understand. In the NBA draft, why do you not have those guys wear the hats the teams they're going to play for? It's an easy fix, but they don't do it. This is one. Why not take it into your own hands and put the best players statistically out there who should be all-stars? Nick Testoni, WBAL News Radio, 1090 and FM 101.5.
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0: All right, 149 here, final seg of a Saturday sports line. 410-467-9225. The NBA All-Star Game, they just shoot threes. It was a little better this year. They had a little more competition. They did that little mini tournament of three teams. There was two USA teams and a European team. But towards the end, it kind of became a blowout. Here we go. Maybe no one cares what you think. Maybe people like to vote whoever they vote for. That's their right. That's why they have voting from the fans, not because it's wrong. Scott from Baltimore. Well, Scott, you know what? You sound like a real blast, man. Have a nice day. So what do you think? There should be a minimum of 275 batting average on the All-Star ballot or something? No, you can't do that because batting average has gone down so much. But I put a little, look, I put some of it on baseball. Like, why was Alejandro Kirk even on the ballot? He's played 15 games, meaning when the voting started, he had played like five. So why was he even an option? It doesn't make any sense. I don't know. You know what you should do? You should go against the grain. Don't allow the online voting anymore. Go back to the ballots they hand out in the stadiums, and that's how the real fans get their votes in. People who are at the games, I feel a little more confident about than these, you know, losers up in Canada sitting in their basement. I'm gonna vote for Alejandro Kirk 200 times. Yeah, great, awesome, can't wait. Don't even want to slam on him. He's a good player, but he hasn't been healthy. Stupid. So stupid. All right, so let's get down what we need to hear today from from our president of baseball ops. There goes Chris Cheon. Have a great day. All right, so we do have I don't want to say rare, but it's not too often that we do get to hear from the GM. He kind of picks his spots. And so here's an interesting time. We are on June 27th, a little over a month away from the trade deadline. This team overall has underperformed. I get it. They're a game and a half out of the wild card. Let's be real here. You go to the standings, the Orioles are 10 games out of first place in the division. They're 5 games under 500. They have 4 teams ahead of them in the standings. Quickly, before we get to this, let's get T-Bone in Kearney. He wants to talk about the All-Star game voting. What's going on?
7: You're absolutely right about this voting. And part of it is still there in the mindset when they were printing ballots and giving them out to the people at the ballpark, because you don't do that anymore. There's no need to print ballots anymore. So you can hold off on the All-Star voting until June 1st.
0: You can wait even longer. You could wait even longer if you need to. I mean, if you really want to see the stats come out, you could wait till, I mean, who's to say you can't just wait till, I don't know, June 21st or the last week of June?
7: I mean, I think it's 6 weeks. It's probably realistic, but that makes sure you don't have your judges and your Trouts on it who've been hurt all year, baseball is the game that is least susceptible to not really playing an All-Star game,
0: right?
7: Because you can actually play the game competitively, even though they've taken some of that starch out, but they can keep a reasonable facsimile to the game. And to have all of these, and then what's even worse is that they're wringing their hands on it because it's in the player's contract, I guess, that if he makes the All-Star game, he gets a bonus. But that's why they can justify somebody that doesn't belong there. And it's not like it's a guy that's 20 years, played in 12 All-Star games, and this is his last one. They're throwing people that have never played in it before who don't have very good stats. But because so many people voted for him, they feel the nest it's needed to put him in there. It's time to blow the whole thing up and redesign how they get in there.
0: Yeah, well, and the other thing here, T-Bone, look, they want to make it, and baseball always, we want to have the fans involved. We want to get the fans involved. Well, if you want to really grow the sport, okay, yes, fans are involved voting. But if you're somebody who just, you know, you're passing by, you're like, all right, I'll turn on the MLB All-Star game, see what it's about. Wouldn't you want to put out there your best product, the best players, instead of guys who have been, you know, somehow blocked out? We see snubs every single year. It's going to happen. But some are egregious, and it's like, well, a spot was taken up because, you know, the starting second baseman is from Toronto, and all Canada voted him in before we could even have a chance.
7: Yeah, and again, they can adjust that. They can. It's time that they get into the 21st century on how they do this, and it's low hanging fruit, like you said. It's the easiest fix.
0: Yeah, good point. Appreciate the call, T-Bone. Yeah, look, that's well said. They don't even start it that early. Okay, so Mike Elias is going to speak today. So some of the stuff we have to hear. What happened to Cal Raleigh, one hit wonder? Yeah, he's been injured the entire year. Somehow Cal Raleigh didn't end up on the ballot. He's been injured for the majority of the year. He might have more games played, by the way. He does. He 100% has more games played than Alejandro Kirk. They really quit on him early, huh? He was a boring personality, though. Great player, but man, when they had him mic'd up last year, snooze fest. Lack of personality for the big dumper. Okay, so, you know, obviously we're going to want to hear today what the updates are as far as the Orioles injuries. That'll be something that I'm sure gets asked, and we're gonna have to find out. I'm just looking here at the injury report, what they have. So we have some, I did see that we're getting a couple of different starts here from the Orioles. The rehab starts still down there. Our next Kramer and Povich to make second rehab starts for the Orioles rotation. So I'm sure we'll get into the conversation, like, how far away are they? Right? How far away are some of those rotational guys, which probably means, you know, you're going to send Trey Gibson down. Now, the other rotation spot, it's like, are you going to take the ball out of any of these other guys' hands who have been relatively all right? Right? Like Bradish, Rogers, their locks. You taking the ball out of Brandon Young's hand? I don't think so. Maybe you go to that six-man rotation that you've been waiting for. So is the six-man rotation, that would probably be a big thing. Is the six-man rotation what this team projects? You get a little risky there with the bullpen. You know, I'm sure we'll get an update, you know, Felix and all that stuff, as far as the bullpen goes. But again, the big one for me is, what threshold does this team personally have to hit for this organization to go, you know what, we believe in them, we're buying? And then, what could be the worst case scenario? Would you be sellers, or is there a possibility that this team just stands pat, does nothing? That would be a killer for me. Nick D'Antoni, WBIL News Radio, 1090 and FM 101.5.
5: This summer,
8: stay connected when severe weather strikes.
5: Expect the thunderstorms to move in.
8: Accurate coverage from the WBIL TV 11 meteorologists.
9: Strong to severe thunderstorms will be possible this afternoon and evening.
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8: 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The Baltimore Orioles play here. The Orioles are back in Baltimore for the Battle of the Beltway against the Nationals. Coverage starts this evening at 6 p.m. with Orioles Game Day. 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
0: All right, wrap it up. Saturday sports line. I actually think I'm back on Wednesday, folks, because the Orioles next week got the Chicago White Sox. Actually, I'll take it all back. I'm back tomorrow for an Orioles game day. So I'll get you set for Orioles game day tomorrow on Sunday in the series finale against Washington. And then we have a special Wednesday sports line because the Orioles play, I think, at 12:30. On Wednesday against the Chicago White Sox, and then they're off Thursday. So we got Sportsline on Wednesday and Thursday next week, as well as Orioles game day tomorrow. I'll be with you. So that'll be fun. Appreciate all the callers today and the texters as always. Special thanks to Kyle Yeomans who stopped by and called in here at noon. 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So if you want to go back and listen to any of it, that'll be there. 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
12: From ABC News, I'm Mike Zabosky. The death toll in Venezuela has jumped to more than 1,400 following this week's back-to-back earthquakes. ABC's Lauren Glasper.
13: The coastal city of La Guaira hit hardest, building after building flattened. This woman, who says she has multiple family members trapped under the rubble, begging for more help from the government, saying human strength is not enough. They need heavy equipment to help them with the search.
12: American officials say relief aid and teams of rescuers are now on the ground in the country. Genesis Garcia, a teacher from Louisiana, was on vacation with her family. Now she's helping out with relief efforts.
14: We just started getting organized in the city to collect the items that we need the most, to buy as much medicine as we can.
12: The fire danger in Utah is rapidly growing. Officials telling people to have go bags ready due to how quickly wildfires have been cropping up in that state. ABC's Melissa Adan.
15: Utah declaring a state of emergency as the National Weather Service calls it a particularly dangerous situation. At least a dozen new fires erupting in the state in just 24 hours, forcing evacuations for several new counties.
12: Tensions are once again ratcheting up around the Strait of Hormuz, with a U.S. official saying Iran fired on another vessel there following yesterday's American strikes on Iranian missile storage facilities. Meanwhile, Israel and Lebanon are touting a new framework peace agreement, but not everyone's convinced the Lebanese military can root out Hezbollah. Ronit Belson visiting the Israeli border town of Matula.
16: If it's just the Lebanese military will get into these areas, the Israeli military will pull out,
17: Personally, I don't think it will be lasting because the Lebanese military cannot really stand a chance against Hezbollah.
12: Hezbollah said today it's rejecting that new peace framework and intends to hold on to its weaponry. You're listening to ABC News.
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12: The Texas State Board of Education voted Friday to make Bible passages required reading in public schools. It includes sections of the Book of Exodus for fifth graders and the Shepherd's Psalm for seventh graders. A student in Buffalo, New York is being hailed a hero after coming to the rescue of his 53-year-old diabetic neighbor. Susan Ali lives alone and says an access port in her leg suddenly popped open. Caleb Wilkins getting a call from 911 and then rushing over using a belt as a tourniquet on the woman's bleeding leg.
20: Definitely my hero. I'm very lucky. Great neighbors, and Caleb was more than willing to stay calm and do what needed to be done and in a very scary situation.
12: The teenager had recently earned a nursing assistant certification. Meanwhile, a New York City man is speaking out after being stabbed earlier this month. Robert Hunter was on the bus when he was attacked by two men with knives after he told one of them to show some respect to a pregnant woman on the bus. Hunter says the fight spilled out onto the street where he was stabbed in the shoulder.
21: I'm not a hero. You know, I try to do the right thing, look out for anybody. It didn't have to be her. It could have been anybody that's having problems, you know, that's in a situation where they need somebody to watch their back.
12: The New York City Police Department says they arrested two men aged 24 and 19 on charges of assault and criminal possession of a weapon. Mike Dubusky, ABC News.
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23: DHS says a Honduran man who's in the country illegally is under arrest in a fatal Gaithersburg hit and run. Johns Hopkins University is laying off about 110 employees, many in administrative roles, as the university says it lost about $500 million in research funding this year. And scattered showers and storms may hit Baltimore through Sunday evening, with muggy air and below normal temperatures. 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
5: Traffic.
24: The accident northbound 97 just north of Route 50 near the Defense Highway overpass now just moved to the far right shoulder. The congestion easing on 97, though there is some congestion on the westbound 50 ramp to go on to northbound 97. Eastbound 50, busy ride between Baydale Drive to the Bay Bridge and on the eastern shore. Westbound 50 slowing between Main Street to the Bay Bridge. On the Beltway, brief delay on the inner loop between Security Boulevard to Liberty Road, then delays on the inner loop between Greenspring Avenue and the JFX. The JFX good from the Beltway to downtown. Congestion southbound 895 between O'Donnell Street and the Harbor Tunnel. A bit of a delay on the northbound side between the Steel Bridge and the Harbor Tunnel. I'm Ken Berger, WBAL News Radio 1090 and FM 101.5.
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5: Weather.
25: On and off rain showers as temperatures fall to the upper 60s tonight. We'll warm back up into the 80s by tomorrow afternoon, 83 to be more exact around the area. There will be a slight chance of showers that will continue into our afternoon hours on Sunday. Otherwise, mostly cloudy skies, and the temperature will be on the rise from there into the week. I'm meteorologist Alencia Jenkins on WBAL News Radio 1090 and FM 101.5.
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2: Well, the reflecting pool is a great reflection on where we are as a society here in the United States. It is a hot button issue because of algae and because of the no-bid contract that the Trump administration gave to a friend. Company went out, fixed all the holes and the problems with the reflecting pool, painted it Old Glory blue, and it was fine for about, 24, 48 hours tops. And then the algae kicked in, and it turned it into a green color, and it has obviously now become a huge national story. Well, over the weekend, the president said the Park Service arrested multiple people for alleged vandalism at the Lincoln Memorial Reflecting Pool. And we don't have confirmation that multiple people were arrested, but we do know that one person was arrested, a 67-year-old former Olympian slalom canoeist. Is that what I heard?
3: That's correct.
2: What his job was, or what he did. David Hearn told ABC News that police arrested him on Friday after he touched a piece of the blue coating that was partially detached from the bottom. Now, you know that the pool, the bottom of the pool, the reflecting pool, was painted this blue color, and it's starting to peel off. And Hearn said he just reached in and wanted to feel it, and the next thing you know, he was arrested. He said he was just a curious, concerned citizen and that he really didn't want to do anything to it other than just kind of see it. Saw a piece loose in the end of the pool, and I just reached out, touched it, and before I know it, I was in handcuffs. So says he didn't remove it, did not damage it, didn't rip it, didn't tear it, didn't break it, didn't destroy it or harm it in any possible way. But he was arrested. Again, we don't know about anybody else who has been, but the president said that multiple people have been arrested. So we also saw, Glenn, people who were out protesting. Now, I realize that there are, nut jobs in the world. Maybe we shouldn't draw attention to every nut job in the world. But this one woman who had a Team Algae sign, banner, flag. Basically, it was a flag that said Team Algae in all capital letters in green, and that had a shirt on that said, "Let's go, Algae." I'll also note that she had a COVID-like mask on below her nose outside, which, I think speaks volumes of her. But she's cheering for the algae, and you see a lot of these things, people cheering for the "Let's go, Algae." I mean, come on, really? This is where we are. What, we're really going to arrest people if they're just reaching in and touching it? Now, I suppose that the police and the Park Service believe that this guy actually ripped a portion off. People are saying that this, just one real quick, is that they're saying that people are ripping off and trying to get it as a souvenir.
3: Yeah, I saw that story, which, like, my God.
2: No.
3: I know that there's probably some bad Father's Day gifts this weekend. I know that you might not have loved it, but the chunk from the reflecting pool is the Father's Day gift, the souvenir. This is bizarro world. I mean, this really is pretty close to Idiocracy where we are at this point when it comes to the reflecting pool. It is embarrassing, obviously, that there was so much attention paid to the work that had been done only for these to be the issues that you're now dealing with. And I get it that for those that are opposed to the president, they believe that this is a metaphor for his presidency, what you're seeing at the reflecting pool. At the same time, there is an almost absurd obsession with what's going on at the reflecting pool. It is similarly absurd that the National Guard is now having to be stationed at the reflecting pool.
2: Patrol it.
3: That's ridiculous. And it comes on the heels of the National Guard being asked to do mulching earlier this year. Like, we've got a National Guard. The way that we use the National Guard, people who are not full time, who are still trying to live their lives and do their jobs. And hey, no, we need you for a very special assignment. What's that assignment? Stand around the reflecting pool.
2: Right.
3: Just stand around it.
2: Yeah, right.
3: It's just deeply embarrassing.
2: Yeah. The president did put on Truth Social yesterday, "Work will begin immediately on fixing the seriously vandalized reflecting pool. I just inspected it. Could only say to myself and those gathered around me, 'Wow,' all capital letters. Who would do such a thing? all capital letters, sick, deranged people.
3: Yes. It's
2: we
3: the Vandals.
2: Will fix it.
3: It's the Vandals who did it.
2: Yeah.
3: It's those damn, it's the Olympic canoeist probably responsible for the condition of the reflecting.
2: But now it's like, it's the whole thing. It's been sabotaged. Right, it's been sabotaged.
3: I can't stand it. If you know, I planned it. I'm gonna set them straight. This Watergate.
2: That's right. The Beastie Boys. It's sabotage, and that's it. Wasn't their fault. It wasn't the contractor's fault. It was just people who have vandalized it, or you know, put chemicals in, or did something to turn the thing green. It couldn't be the fact that it just didn't work, or that there were problems with the pumps, or you know, the water that they used may have been the. Of coming from, I don't know this for a fact, but some people suggest that maybe the water came from the Potomac River, which is probably not the right
3: debunked.
2: One.
3: I think
2: yeah,
3: that
2: it didn't make any sense because we saw it filling up from underneath. But then the heat, does that create the algae? Really hasn't been that hot out the last couple of weeks. But whatever it is, I do think it's a sad bit. And we know that there is Trump derangement syndrome, and it goes both ways. On the left, you know, Trump can do nothing that is, I mean, again, cure cancer, and it's terrible. It doesn't matter. I'm not taking that pill whatsoever. And also, you know, no matter what Trump does, it is right. It is the cult-like thing. But when we are cheering for the algae, it's just like...
3: Okay, but is that a performance artist, though? Because
2: I don't know. I think there are a lot of people that want this thing to look green and just be a disaster.
3: I'm kind of entertained.
2: I really totally believe that.
3: I am somewhat entertained by some of the people that are cheering for the... Like, these do feel like people that just want attention on social media, and I am entertained by some of the let's go algae.
2: I don't know. I think there's enough people out there that really want the algae to win.
3: I have no doubt that there are people that want this to look horrible and want it to be an embarrassment for the president and want to use it, again, as a metaphor for his entire presidency. Yeah. As I said to you on Friday, I do not actually care this much about the reflecting pool. Yes, I would like for it to look nice because it is a symbol. When you come to Washington, D.C., when someone comes into town and you meet them there, you'd walk them around. I get it. I would like for it to look nice. But I do not care this much about the reflecting pool. I care far more about the actual issues that we're dealing with. Cost of living.
2: Yeah. Sure. I mean, that matters, but this is a flashpoint. This is a symbolism. And look, I think there are people out there wanting Ron to win. I mean, I really do. They want him to embarrass the president. They want this thing to be awful for him. They want it to be a quagmire. I don't think they necessarily want American lives to be lost, but they want Ron to basically drag him through the mud. And I think that they would be more than happy for this algae, for this thing, especially to be green during the 4th of July. And so that's where I am on it. It's just, it's like, we can't even just like be like sane about things and say, yeah, it stinks that it was a no bid contract, but hopefully it works and they get it done right and it looks fantastic. That's not what they want. They want it to be terrible. I think conservatives would do it the other way around. Rush Limbaugh famously said he hopes Obama fails. So, I mean, I know that's out there, but it's just kind of a sad state of affairs.
3: And I think the flip side would be, but is there culpability for the president in this? Is the obsession with the way that everything looks and I'm going to have my people do it? Is there culpability? And I think one of the frustrations is there's never an ability. We will blame the saboteurs. We will blame the Beastie Boys instead of saying maybe we might have gone about doing this the wrong way. Maybe.
2: Yeah. By the way, the memes are great, though. I mean, it is pretty funny.
3: That's why I can't help but be entertained by them.
2: Yeah, but this wasn't a meme. This is a real woman who was out there who
3: but
2: clearly
3: But I think
2: wants,
3: she's a living meme. I think that's what she is.
2: I don't know. I don't think she is. And you're giving her way too much benefit of the doubt. I heard her.
3: Well, it might not be her intention. I think that's what she's become.
2: Yeah.
3: she might think she has a point.
2: But the one with Uncle Eddie...
3: I don't know that I've seen that one.
2: That's pretty good.
3: All right, I'm going to go look for that one.
2: All right, coming up next, we know that at the beginning of the Trump
3: 2.0 term... Oh, I did see that one. It's great. That's phenomenal. Yeah. Well, the yeser was full. You got to keep that.
2: Hey, Clark.
3: Yeah.
2: It is pretty good.
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7: DHS says a Honduran man who's in the country illegally is under arrest in a fatal Gaithersburg hit and run. Johns Hopkins University is laying off about 110 employees, many in administrative roles, as the university says it lost about $500 million in research funding this year. And scattered showers and storms may hit Baltimore through Sunday evening, with muggy air and below normal temperatures. 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
27: In the same way that sometimes criticism of the Israeli government can be expressed in a way that's anti-Semitic, it's just not the case that every criticism of Bibi Netanyahu's policy decisions leads to anti-Semitism or is anti-Semitic.
2: That is J.D. Vance on a podcast on Friday, the podcast called Relatable with Ali Beth Stuckley, conservative, who is faith-based and has a lot of people on there to talk about. You know, it's mainly, issues revolving around faith and a lot of women issues as well. And J.D. Vance obviously has a book out on Catholicism that he has out. But he talked about this, and it was very surprising to a lot of people to hear him make this case that, hey, not everything you hear that is critical of Israel is going to be anti-Semitic. And he says it's something that we need to be able to put into different pots, if you will.
27: And so I do think that sometimes, you know, advocates of Israel make, or pro-Israel people in the United States make, two critical mistakes. One, on the one hand, is not delineating between America's interests and Israeli interests, because they're not always the same. But the second is always conflating criticism of a particular government with Jew hatred.
2: Okay, so you don't have to agree with everything Israel does, is what he is saying. And you can say, hey, this is wrong, but it's not anti-Semitic. I think most people tend to agree with that.
3: Yes.
2: But my issue with him, more than anything else on all of this, is that you hear him say this, what is best for Israel is best for the United States. It doesn't always have to be this case. But what is he being, what are people upset about this particular deal with Iran? It is because it's not a good deal for America.
3: Correct.
2: It's not a good deal for America, and it's also not a good deal for Israel, but it's not a good deal for America as well. So, you know, when he talks about conflating the two things, you can be, anti-Israel, not agree with that, and not be anti-Semitic. I would say that the vice president is conflating the fact that this is not good for America either.
3: I think that's fair.
2: And he is putting also quite frankly, putting a lot of the pressure on Israel, which is what I don't like about it, because he has agreed to bring Lebanon into this deal in order for it to work, when it has absolutely nothing to do with us.
3: The suggestion is you need to get on board. Like, you need, this is the, you have right. to agree with us because we're telling you this is the deal we're doing.
2: Which
3: you
2: is
3: need
2: what
3: to support
2: we
3: it.
2: Do as a country. We bring people and we say, listen, you got to come on. We do this with allies on a regular basis. But I think they have fallen in the same trap that the Biden administration did. What I hated it was they are putting red lines on Israel and not putting red lines on Iran. Like they're being tougher with Israel than they are being with Iran, especially with the fact that there was nothing about the proxies
3: okay.
2: whatsoever in the memorandum of understanding.
3: Just for the sake of the argument, has Israel brought some of that upon itself?
2: Sure,
3: obviously,
2: they have.
3: We saw the frustration from the president towards Benjamin Netanyahu and the fact that he was still, as the president suggests, they were nearing this ceasefire deal. He was furious that Benjamin Netanyahu and Israel were still conducting strikes. And so have they brought some of this upon themselves? Like, hey, we wanted to do this with you, but you made it more difficult for us to do it with you. And so now we're going to go do it on our own. Not that any of us think it's a good deal, but is some of that the responsibility of Israel?
2: Okay, let me play one more quote from JD in this mm-hmm. interview, and then tell you why I think this is a kind of a big deal in the grand picture of politics in the Republican Party.
27: If everything is Jew hatred, then nothing is Jew hatred. I actually think Jew hatred is very bad, which is why I think we have to be very careful about not calling every, it's kind of like how progressives for 20 years called everything racist. And if everything's racism, nothing is racism. And we have to be very careful not to, you know, in order to serve a certain foreign policy objective, try to criticize somebody as anti-Semitic when they're just not.
2: Okay. I think this is a clear indication that J.D. Vance wants to go into a different direction and wants to say, here's where I stand different from other Republican candidates. I am willing to stand up to Israel. I am the one who has tried to broker a deal that forces Israel to the table, that wants peace, that will call them out. And I'm going to be different than the old Republican Party, which would always stand by Israel no matter what. Now, some people can look at that and say that's a brilliant move. And especially if it's between him and Marco Rubio, I mean, who knows? We'll go. I know Senator Ted Cruz wants to run for president, and he is definitely more on the side of Israel. And the tradition obviously has been Republicans stand with Israel. There's a lot of money that gets flown in, or flooded into the coffers of Republicans. Adelson is
3: yeah.
2: the guy that has pretty much bankrolled every single Republican presidential candidate for years. So is this J.D. Vance saying, I'm going to align myself more with the Tucker Carlson side of the coin than I am with the traditional establishment Republican side of Israel?
3: Or is it him trying to play to both sides until he has to, right? Like, is it a case of I want it to be that I can be popular? J.D. Vance is still kind of a podcast bro at heart, right? It's part of why he's good on these types of tours
2: yeah.
3: is because he kind of is a podcaster. It's sort of what he does. And so is this his way of trying to, I want to be cool with you and be able to do foreign policy, and then hopefully I become the nominee, and then I can cozy up a little bit back up with Israel, and you'll, you know, hold your nose and say, well, I'm going to support J.D. Vance because he's the Republican nominee, even if I don't agree with him on everything. Is he already thinking like that 2 years ahead of point?
2: I think he is. I mean, I think he decided in this, and I really do believe that he's had conversations with Tucker. And to figure out how to do this. Tucker last week also said that if he were the vice president, or the job of the vice president should be to always think what is best for America and not necessarily the party or the president. And he would be out there having like press conferences every day saying why the president is wrong in this aspect. And I was like, he would be fired.
3: Yes.
2: And I think that's what he wants. He wants J.D. Vance to get fired. He wants J.D. Vance to break off from Trump in this particular case because he thinks it's a winning strategy for him. I'm not convinced it's a winning strategy because I do think most Americans side more with Israel than they do with Hezbollah. But there is definitely a
3: when you paint it like that.
2: Well, I mean, I think there are some that are more than happy.
3: There aren't some, but I think there is a bigger conversation that's not just Israel versus Hezbollah. I think it's more nebulous than that. It's Israel all the time, always capitulating to Israel versus no, we do not owe pure allegiance towards Israel.
2: Let me play this cut from Joy Reid, formerly of MS Now and now in the podcast world. And this is where the Democratic Party is right now. And we're going to have a more detailed conversation about this at 9:33 and how it relates to Maryland politics. But this is what Joy Reid said about Democrats and Israel and money that goes to the Israelis.
12: Israel, no matter what they do, no matter how many people they kill, the Democrats were as married to that as the Republicans. And so It would take a really strong Democrat. It would take a Mamdani-style event to get a Democrat to say that they weren't getting down with that. But to me, I, going forward, cannot vote for a Democrat who does not pledge to end this relationship. This relationship needs to end. This is a nuclear-armed expansionist power. They don't need our money, and they definitely won't get my vote.
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3: ABC News, I'm Mike Dubusky. Days after the deadly back-to-back earthquakes in Venezuela, the death toll has now risen to 1,420. ABC's Marcus Moore reports the teams from Virginia and California are now there, combing through the rubble for any survivors.
21: The newborn rescued along with his mother and placed in his father's arms. Miraculous scenes of survival. The back-to-back quakes flattening storied buildings like pancakes, leaving few pockets to survive.
0: A senior administration official says the Trump administration is preparing a nine-figure package of aid in addition to the $150 million already committed. A flash flood emergency has been issued for Madison County, Kentucky, following hours of relentless heavy rain there. Meanwhile, in parts of the West, wildfires continue to threaten thousands. Utah now under a state of emergency after a dozen fires cropped up there in just the last day. This is ABC News.
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7: DHS says a Honduran man who's in the country illegally is under arrest in a fatal Gaithersburg hit and run. Johns Hopkins University is laying off about 110 employees, many in administrative roles, as the university says it lost about $500 million in research funding this year. And scattered showers and storms may hit Baltimore through Sunday evening with muggy air and below normal temperatures. 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
18: Traffic.
5: Remnants of that accident sitting on the far right shoulder northbound 97 right after Route 50. It's near the Defense Highway overpass. There is some congestion, especially on the ramp from westbound 50 to get onto 97. Then you've got delays on eastbound 50 between Baydale Drive to the Bay Bridge. Delays on the westbound side of 50 starting on the eastern shore are easing greatly. Now just very brief out over the water of the bay. No two-way operations in effect at the moment. So you've got three lanes west and two lanes east. And traffic on the eastern shore doing fine. Not seeing any huge delay anymore on 50 in both directions between Queenstown and Easton. A brief delay on the Attleloop between Liberty Road and Security Boulevard. The crash over there has been moved over to the far right shoulder. Minor delay northbound 895 from the Steel Bridge into the Harbor Tunnel. I'm Ken Berger, WBAL News Radio 1090 and FM 101.5.
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22: Chances of rain continue into the evening hours. Temperatures will fall into the upper 60s, warming up into the 80s. By tomorrow afternoon, we're going to have cloudy skies with a slight chance of showers in the mix. Into Monday, we're going to warm up even warmer, start to see the sun more, and making our way into the end of the week, we're going to be in the triple digits. I'm meteorologist Celencia Jenkins on WBAL News Radio 1090 and FM 101.5.
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2: What's wrong with the kids and what are we going to do with the kids? Questions we've been asking for a long, long time and pretty much have happened since the beginning of time, especially in modern American life. We've got kids in the summertime and they're bored and they're out there and they're gathering in large numbers. And we had an incident this weekend at Afrin where apparently there were 100,000 people attended this weekend, which is an incredible number. So from that aspect, what an incredible accomplishment for the 50th annual festival. But it was marred because on Saturday night, police say right about at 8 o'clock, so sun's still up, that a whole bunch of kids, maybe 100 plus, began throwing bottles and objects and were kind of fighting each other. And then they were doing this to police officers. And there were two police officers who were there who wound up getting hurt. Now, not seriously hurt. They didn't even have to go to the hospital. But it was enough for police to declare it a civil unrest zone and to call in backup and instructed the backup to bring in their riot gear. And you had one police officer who was hit with pepper spray as well. And then the mayor got involved and said, we're not going to do this, so let's put up a curfew. So the mayor declared a curfew. No one under the age of 18 was allowed to be there without a parent. Said tonight, Brandon Scott and the Baltimore Police Department announced new age restrictions ahead of the final day of AFRAM 50. For the remainder of the festival, all persons under the age of 18.

0: gathered at Fells Point, to which, once again, the bar owners, restaurant owners, and other merchants were very upset and said it became a massive, massive problem. So here we go. We got these meetups. We've got these kids that are out on social media organizing these gatherings. Some of them happen naturally, but some of them are just done as a way to gather and meet. What do we do with these situations? Because it doesn't seem like it's going away, and it seems like if you have a festivity that is planned in the city, they are going to come. 410-467-WBAL, 410-467-9225. You could also text us on the greensolutionsremodeling.com text line at 410-467-WBAL.
1: I think some of the solutions are easy, right? Like, we talked about this earlier, Brian. I don't think anyone that I've spoken to about AFRAM was bothered by the idea of this curfew being put in. And I, in fact, wouldn't be surprised if that maybe continues to be policy moving forward. And that's unfortunate, because there's no doubt that there were probably some kids that just wanted to, like, go see Chloe Bailey perform and weren't able to do it. That's just, unfortunately, collateral damage. That's the way it's going to have to work. These can still be family events, but for them to be a family event, you have to have the family there. It's not saying, hey, kids aren't allowed here. It's kids aren't allowed unless they're being monitored by their parents. And so it can still be a very family-friendly event moving forward, but I would be stunned. Maybe not stunned, but I would almost be surprised if that didn't continue in future years and other city events in the summer if they didn't put a similar curfew in place. So that one to me is kind of an easy one for these events. You and I talked earlier about the idea of, is there a number of, for if you're the police,
0: right,
1: is there a number of kids, if they're gathered together in any location,
0: right,
1: that you then say you are required to disperse?
0: A group of 10. Group of 10, you see them, they must disperse.
1: Brian's feeling more favorable at 8, 10 a.m. because earlier this morning it was a group of six. Six young people together. That's too many young people.
0: Let me just say this, though, in my defense, that this is not my original idea. This actually came from C4, who says that there has to be. Now, I don't know what number he has, and I don't want to put words into his mouth on how you want to handle it. But I do think, because we have seen so many of these incidents and we're going to get more of them, and because the social media aspect of them allows them to organize and say, hey, let's all go here at the Inner Harbor, that could be the best way to do it. That if you see more than, 10 people, whatever the number is going to be, then police have the ability to disperse the numbers, because the way the kids act when there are large numbers of their fellow adolescents, not well-thinking minds around, the more chaos ensues. A group of two guys, probably not going to do a whole lot of damage. Mm-hmm. But a group of six, a group of 10, they're going to do dumb things to try to kind of impress each other, or they're getting fights with each other, or see another group that is there. And I just think you can nip it in the bud by saying that. I think that's almost as good as a curfew is for trying to stop these things. And I would say any major festival that we have from here on out has to have what the mayor put in place for AFRAM on day two, which is you can't be there unless you have a parent or guardian. Sale 250, 4th of July celebrations, all of those things, you got to have a parent or guardian if you're 18 years old.
1: I do feel like it might be slightly different in the middle of the day than it is at night. I think that might be one that you have to think through, but I don't disagree in general, and I think most of these events would welcome that. I think that every single one of these events would say, we are totally fine. These are not the people that are paying money. These are, we can have them here, but they have to be here with adults. So I think that most of these places would be on board with that. I guess the question becomes, you're putting a lot of onus on the police to simply be monitoring and looking for groups of kids.
0: Yeah. I mean, I guess they don't have to go around looking for that. It gives them the ability. It's another tool in the toolbox for them to kind of manage
1: proactive.
0: These things easily and to say, hey, we believe that there's a meetup happening at the Inner Harbor and here's a group of 10 and we tell them that they have to disperse. Again, I don't know the legalities of it. I'm just kind of spitballing because I think it's a big problem.
1: A thousand people in Fells Point.
0: I mean, people complain about this every single weekend, it seems. And, the businesses are tired of it. And at some point, this is the perception reality conversation that we had last week with the police chief of Baltimore County, what's going on in Towson, is that

0: people are going to look at it and go, I don't want to go there. And if you think that every time there's a major event like AFRAM or Artscape or, you know, Sail 250, that you're going to have a whole bunch of kids there, that's not good for business either. Now, look, there were 100,000 people still at AFRAM. It was a success despite this. But when you have to declare a civil unrest zone and two officers are hurt, that's bad.
1: You've got
0: to stop this from happening.
1: I would add one layer to this, which is if you're asking the police to disperse these groups, where are they going?
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5: DHS says a Honduran man who's in the country illegally is under arrest in a fatal Gaithersburg hit and run. Johns Hopkins University is laying off about 110 employees, many in administrative roles, as the university says it lost about $500 million in research funding this year. And scattered showers and storms may hit Baltimore through Sunday evening, with muggy air and below normal temperatures. 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
15: We're cheering. I mean, we're so excited.
16: Georgia Grace Cafe owner Paula Dwyer is celebrating a big win for this giant peach. Since the statue was installed in Ellicott City, it's caused quite the conversation.
15: There was, you know, a huge debacle, you know, because of the sexual innuendos with the peach and the eggplant.
16: Across the street is an enormous eggplant known as the aubergine outside the wine bin. Both sculptures are through the Fund for Art in Ellicott City. But recently, the merchants were told to take them down.
0: Now it's Tommy Clark reporting for WBAL TV 11. And the news came down that a judge in this case said that the peach and the eggplant can stay. They will remain on Main Street in Ellicott City. Now, the statues have been there for a while. As you heard, Fun for Art in Ellicott City got these statues, I guess whether we call them, up and about. And obviously they caught a lot of people's attention immediately because the peach and the eggplant used in the world of texting certain things. The peach is the behind, and the eggplant is the man part of of procreation, if you will. So It's there like hearing, for a reason.
1: It's like hearing your grandfather try to explain.
0: It's here for
1: it's
0: a reason.
1: It's the man part of it.
0: I am no prude by any stretch of the imagination. I don't have a real problem with these emojis being there. I got to tell you, though, I don't think it's appropriate for downtown Ellicott City. It just doesn't make any sense to me. So I was kind of surprised when the judge said that they can stay here because the Historic Preservation Commission didn't want it. Said it took away from the historic nature of the buildings in the area, and they wanted it removed. And the merchant's like, no, people kind of like this. They like to come by and take pictures of the peach and, you know, kind of do some stuff with the eggplant. So I ask you, what about this? Should the eggplant and peach stay because it's not too bad for business? People want to see it. Or is this, you know, a little over the top? Indecent exposure happening in historic Ellicott City in Howard County, of all places, you know, where they're buttoned up pretty good. You know, we got an art district. Come on. Maybe this is okay in Merriweather Post Pavilion in that area or like Columbia. But in
1: this
0: historic
1: is a nice family
0: Ellicott
1: town.
0: City, yeah, I don't know. I just don't think it fits well in that particular area. But you tell me, 410-467-WBAL, 410-467-9225.
1: I think you're a square, man.
0: Square.
1: I think you're a square. Yeah, it's really interesting because in reading about the story, I still don't really know why the sculptures were there to begin with. I still haven't gotten to the bottom of this. It's the same LLC that owns both the cafe and the wine shop where the two sculptures are. But there's no real explanation given as to why they were put there to begin with. I think what we can kind of figure out is they were put there because they're a little avant-garde.
0: Yeah.
1: Because they're thought-provoking, whatever it is that you want to say. And because they get people to come up and take a picture. And now, what is this cafe that's right here?
0: Yeah.
1: And maybe we'll end up going into the cafe or into the liquor store or the wine shop because of it. So I think that has at least something to do with it, but is there another connection? Is the name, like, is there something else here that makes it a fun, neat double entendre, or is it really just as simple as we're making a penis joke?
0: Yeah, that's what they're doing. No, I totally think that's what they're doing. There's nothing more to it than that. I mean, come on. Of all of the things that they put out there, a peach and an eggplant, I mean, we know exactly what they were doing. And that's why, too.
1: But I like it more if we find out later that, like, the family that owns it, their last name is, like, Peachley or something like that. And, yes, they knew what they were doing, but there's also a story there, too. I like it more, and I think it's more defensible if we find something like that.
0: I mean, the
1: like
0: only thing I could think of is that the peach, right, is outside of the Georgia Grace Cafe.
1: So the Georgia
0: Peach.
1: You
0: can make an argument that there's an alignment there. With,
1: now,
0: you know,
1: now do the same for
0: Georgia.
1: The eggplant. And
0: there's nothing for the eggplant.
1: You don't have anything on that?
0: No. I mean, come on. I mean, where's the eggplant capital of the world? And if there is an eggplant renaissance area, it is solely because it's now the emoji for the pea.
1: Is this as simple as if people are being driven away, if all of a sudden everyone is avoiding this area, then clearly they have to go. But if not, who is it really hurting? It is different than if it was actually like a statue of someone's butt.
0: Sure.
1: If that were the case, then it's obvious. This to me kind of works in that it gets people, they think it's fun, and at the same time, is it really hurting anyone? At some point, your kid might ask, hey, why are these people going up and taking a picture next to the eggplant? And then you and your wife can laugh about it and say, I will tell you when you're older.
0: All right. Somebody texts us and says, could have been worse, could have been a banana and a kumquat. Well, I mean, I don't know if those mean the same things, but I mean, yeah, it could have been other fruit. Maybe that's the way they do it. They just put other fruits that are out there. From here on out, Chuck wants to chime in. Chuck in Columbia, what do you think about this peach and eggplant that's going to be able to stand in historic Ellicott City?
17: Well, I don't recall seeing the eggplant, but the peach, you'd already commented that it's in front of Georgia Grace restaurant. And the peach is oriented, you know, upright. It's not place, so it looks like something behind.
0: I agree with you. When you look at that peach, if there wasn't an eggplant across the street, I wouldn't think much of that peach. Like,
17: it's pretty innocuous to me. I mean, it's just a peach. It's right in front of a reference to Georgia, so it's not like they're trying to make a connection, you know, that's not nice, but it's...
0: Well, then well, how do you explain
1: the eggplant? You can't justify the eggplant.
0: Go try that one from a truck.
17: The eggplant's not explainable.
0: Yeah, right. And then the eggplant, you go, oh, what's that over the street? It's the peach, right?
17: Right.
0: Exactly.
17: Thank you.
1: Thank you, detective.
0: I appreciate that.
1: Brian's very proud of himself. Because he got to the bottom.
0: And the other thing is, no pun intended. This wasn't commissioned by the restaurant to say, hey, let's have a peach, and because we named the Cafe Georgia, right? It just wound up showing up there. So I don't know if, like, the artist did this on purpose.
1: You say it just wound up showing up there?
0: Well, I mean, it was basically commissioned by this arts group, and they wound up putting the peach right in front of the restaurant, and they put the eggplant in front of a wine bar, right?
1: Is that true?
0: That's the way I understood it.
1: I thought that the owner, again, I dug into this, and the story from the Baltimore Sun says, property owner Jacko LLC received a zoning violation notice from Howard County, citing the installation of two sculptures without Howard County Historic Preservation Commission appeal. Jacko owns the property of Georgia Grace Cafe, as well as the wine bin where the eggplant is located. The peach and eggplant sculptures originated through a collaboration with the Fund for the Art in Ellicott City, which would suggest the owner of both the wine store and the restaurant were in on it.
0: Okay. Maybe they are. Maybe they were in on it then.
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0: C4 is off today. I'll be back tomorrow. Glenn Clark, kind enough to fill in this morning. Did you have a happy Father's Day, by the way? Did you get time?
1: Full Father's Day. Wonderful Father's Day. What about you?
0: It was pretty good.
1: I don't know if you heard, but I was named best dad ever. So sorry.
0: Wow.
1: I don't know what the final voting tallies were, like if you crack the top 10, yeah. But I do have the prize for it.
0: I don't know. I have a card ever. That says I'm the best dad ever.
1: Well, that's very awkward.
0: This is
1: at the awkward. Bottom of this. Wonderful Father's Day. Really, it was just phenomenal.
0: Yeah, it's good. My two oldest actually worked yesterday, so I didn't even see them until 4 o'clock. But to me, that's just pride.
1: That's you get a day.
0: I love that. I mean, they're working. I mean, that means I've done something well, I feel like.
1: Got to tell you, out there working. We need to do something. Look, this is the way it's going to work forever. I'm just going to pay whatever the price is for crabs on Father's Day. Mm-hmm. I'm going to complain about it, but I'm still going to pay it.
0: How much did you pay for it?
1: It was $100 for each dozen of large males.
0: Wow.
1: So it was, we did really $300 for three dozen large males. They were good. They were very good.
0: They better be good.
1: And I tell you what, I've said this before, I need a candle company to create a candle that smells like my car the day after Father's Day. I need you to work on that because there's no, like, when I get in the car the day after Father's Day and you still smell the crabs from the day before.
0: Oh, I got you, yeah.
1: Top notch, best smell of the year, your car the day after Father's Day.
0: Very good. All right. Hope all the fathers had a great day yesterday as well. This was interesting. Maryland Matters has a story about a poll that is out about how Americans feel about public employees. The Partnership for Public Service. Now, obviously, they're kind of going to be in favor of these things. But in fairness to them, it is a poll. It's their poll compared to a year ago. And almost now two-thirds, 65% of Americans believe civil servants are competent. And that number is up from 57% last year. So their view on this, or the spin on this in the article and many of the people who, you know, are kind of pushing for their advocacy, is that it appears that the Trump administration's attack, as they say, on civil service is not harming the view of civil service. Actually, maybe backfiring, that more and more people are looking at civil servants and saying, you know what, they're good for the country and they do work hard, and they try to look at them, or they do look at them in a positive light.
1: I buy an extent of that. An extent of it I do, because I think this sort of lines up with Project 2025, and we believe that all government employees are just pushing their own political agenda. And there is no doubt in my mind But there are civil servants that use that in order to push their political agenda. But I do think overwhelmingly that we've been reminded that we like the idea of some people just do their job. Mm-hmm. And there is no agenda, and we want that. We don't want every role to be filled by people who are pushing one side or the other. I think, frankly, the issue with the reflecting pool kind of reflects some. We want people that have no political affiliate to have these responsibilities.
0: I don't think people have a problem with federal workers or public servants. It is whether or not it needs to be, or there needs to be as many. Their concern is it bloated?
1: And that's probably true. Yes.
0: And you know, corporations are bloated, but corporations also, you know, run on their own money. And we see layoffs on a regular basis. Before the Trump administration, you just didn't see layoffs in the public sector unit. And I think that's where the pushback against federal employees came from. It was, well, we hear stories. Mm-hmm. Everybody hears stories about federal workers or knows federal workers. There are many of them that work ridiculously long hours and put in a lot of time to their job and energy, and they grind and they do care. But then we do hear stories of a lot of people who are just moving the mouse around, pushing papers around, and, you know, working a few hours here, a few hours there, and really don't have much to do at work. And that's the thing, especially those of us who live in this area. I think we've all heard those stories, and we know both people on that. And so I just look at it that way. It's just like, when are we going to get to that equilibrium where we have the people who have jobs that they're busy constantly? Do we have that? And I know some agencies are right now.
1: Do you think that some of this poll reflects an amount of sympathy that people found for those that lost their jobs in the DOGE cuts?
0: Yeah, I mean, I don't know. We don't talk about DOGE anymore. Mm-hmm. I mean, it was so hot and heavy for the first couple of months of the Trump administration. I don't think we think too much of it. And
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4: From ABC News, I'm Mike Dubusky. Venezuelan officials now say the death toll from this week's back-to-back earthquakes has risen again to now more than 1,400.
5: The twin quakes knocked down buildings in the nearby capital of Caracas earlier this week, sending residents racing into the street. Building after building destroyed in the coastal city of La Guaira. 22 high-rises brought down within a single mile, according to an ABC News analysis of video.
4: ABC's Michelle Franz in Venezuela has been rocked by 400 aftershocks since Wednesday. Evacuation orders are in effect in Madison County, Kentucky, due to what authorities are calling a moderate dam failure following hours of severe rain. A flash flood emergency also in effect there. Meanwhile, it's wildfires that are troubling many parts of the West. Six states are under red flag warnings for dangerous fire weather conditions today. A record-breaking heat wave continues to sweep across Europe. Temperatures hit record highs from Switzerland to the Czech Republic and Denmark today. In Paris, 21-year-old Ulysses Zachary says his apartment is becoming unlivable.
23: When you're tired, when you're hot, it's just you feel miserable, you can't work. I've had a hard time focusing, you know, at work and stuff. But you just try to do the best you can, you know.
4: Israel and Lebanon signed a new framework peace agreement this week, with Israeli Defense Minister Israel Katz calling it a strategic blow to Iran. But those visiting the Israeli border town of Metula, like Shlomi Shlam, are skeptical that peace will last.
24: Unfortunately, we have here 77 years of experience, which they couldn't do it until now. So we have to do it for them. But we hope that this time they will, but we have experience.
4: It comes as the memorandum of understanding between the U.S. and Iran appears increasingly shaky, with Iran firing on another vessel in the Strait of Hormuz today. 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
4: With the 4th of July just a week away now, Americans firing up the grill may notice their cookout is costing more this year. ABC's Andrew Dimbert has more.
8: If burgers are on the menu, the average price of ground chuck is up nearly 12% from a year ago, while burger toppings have seen some of the biggest jumps. Tomato prices have surged 46%. Iceberg lettuce is up more than 36%. There are a few bright spots, though. Chicken breast prices are essentially flat, down about 1% from last year, making grilled chicken a more budget-friendly option than beef.
4: Also on the rise are gas prices, but that's not expected to stop those planning to travel for the holiday.
9: Holiday travelers, more than 61 million, will actually drive to their destinations despite that high cost of gas. So according to Gas Buddy, right now the average cost of a gallon of gas is $3.85. That is down 60 cents from last month, but up more than 63 cents from this time last year.
4: ABC's Morgan Norwood. According to the TSA, nearly 19 million people are expected to fly within the next week or so. Today is the final day of group play at the World Cup. The U.S., as well as fellow hosts Canada and Mexico, are all advancing to the next round. Team USA next plays against Bosnia and Herzegovina on Wednesday in California. The World Cup, of course, runs through the middle of next month. I'm Mike Debusky, ABC News.
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25: DHS says a Honduran man who's in the country illegally is under arrest in a fatal Gaithersburg hit and run. Johns Hopkins University is laying off about 110 employees, many in administrative roles, as the university says it lost about $500 million in research funding this year. And scattered showers and storms may hit Baltimore through Sunday evening with muggy air and below normal temperatures. 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
10: Traffic.
26: On the Beltway, the Adloop, three center lanes are blocked because of the accident between Liberty Road and Security Boulevard. You got to get over to the far left lane or the far right lane. In the city, southbound 895, just after O'Donnell Street, far left lane blocked because of the accident. Chevy gets by in the far right lane. The Fort McHenry Tunnel getting a little bit busy on the southbound side as you make your way through, but you break free by the time you get to Key Highway. Anne Arundel County, northbound 97, right lane remains blocked as they work with a crash just north of 50 near the Defense Highway overpass. Delays easing just a little bit, but still there north of 50 to the Farm Road overpass. And the backups westbound 50 on the ramp to northbound 97 have eased. Eastbound 50, very busy from Baydale Drive to the Bay Bridge. Two lanes open either direction as they get ready for two-way operations on the westbound span. I'm Ken Berger, WBAL News Radio 1090 and FM 101.5.
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27: Rain continues into our evening hours. Temperatures will fall into the 60s, warming back up into the 80s by tomorrow afternoon. We're going to have mostly cloudy skies with a slight chance of showers. Warmer temperatures on Monday, and we'll see the sun a little more. Then we'll be in the triple digits as we close out the week. I'm meteorologist Silencia Jenkins on WBAL News Radio 1090 and FM 101.5.
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28: From day one,
11: The United States Department of Homeland Security, DHS, has remained singularly focused on removing the worst of the worst criminal illegal aliens from the United States and is always evaluating the best methods to do so. Now, these heinous criminals, once arrested, should be removed at lightning speed, not housed on American soil at the taxpayer expense. DHS is moving swiftly to utilize existing, that's all in caps, everybody, existing detention space with our state and county partners. That's part of a statement, Brian, and audience, released by the Department of Homeland Security and Secretary Mark Wayne Mullen, talking about the fact that New York Times is reporting that they have now stopped moving on 7 of 11 warehouses that they were attempting to take over, Brian, and rehabilitate and make them detention centers because of the president's mass deportation effort, right? Well, one of those places is here in Maryland, in Western Maryland, that's received so much scrutiny, where you have the county commissioners in Washington County voting to keep it, and then you have the attorney general of the state of Maryland suing to not let that warehouse come here. But what this really shows, though, Brian, I believe, is a kind of throttling back of the whole, you know, we're going to have big detention centers full of folks and kind of getting into normal DHS work, like normal DHS stuff.
0: So they don't need the warehouses. They don't need the detention facilities because they don't have that many people to hold, is what you're saying.
11: Do you remember when there was this effort to get 3,000 a week under this, what I called a quota? Some others said, well, they're not meeting that at all now. And one of the reasons is because, again, once you start dealing with the violent individuals who are here illegally and others, you start and you get them arrested, you start getting into people who have been living here for 20 years, people who are going to work every day, stories like we've heard about, and it becomes politically problematic.
0: So we've backed away from Iran and we've backed away from the deportation movement in the
11: It's not backing away. As a matter of fact, they're still keeping 4 of the 11 warehouses, just that right now, if you wanted to keep 11, you would have to do things like Minnesota and other things. And that's not tenable in this country politically.
0: Well, look, I don't think it's a bad decision. It's kind of interesting how this has just kind of played out and they don't really talk too much about
11: it. Very quiet.
0: There's other issues that are obviously on the table that are a little bit bigger right now, taking the spotlight away from this. But it is something that I think was the start of the demise of the second Trump administration. Minnesota kind of started it, and then we've had the debacle, which has been the Iran war has been the follow-up, Act 2. I don't know what Act 3 is going to be. But look, I suppose it's good that it's been a pivot point.
11: Just a pivot.
0: And it does feel like, you know, had they just put Tom Homan in charge in the first place, maybe we wouldn't be as far in the weeds as we were. But then again, you never know, because the president does kind of call these shots. I think Kristi Noem less likely to push back against the president than Tom Homan would be, at least to make it clear what he thinks is, you know, legal and not legal, and to
11: Trump
0: try to do it in a professional
11: way. And Trump
0: respects
11: him as a professional. Exactly. That's the point, Brian. Look, here's the deal, everybody. The American people, even Democrats, coming into this President Trump Part 2, 47, were supporting going after people in the country illegally who were committing crimes. I said, Brian, at the time, you go back and rewind the tape. Once you start getting, though, to a minister in the Eastern Shore who's been here 20 years or someone who's going to work on a regular basis, that is uncomfortable for most Americans, not all, for the zealot, just get them all out. That's a small group. That is not a majority of the country. So instead of adjusting, once we went through the first wave, the president and DHS did not adjust. This is the adjustment. What we're hearing now is the adjustment they should have made months ago.
0: Well, just look at the commercials that we saw for the Democratic candidates in the primary that just took place here in Maryland. You know, the candidates who won, the candidates who lost, all tried to be the one that was going to be the one who pushed back against the Trump administration.
11: Stand up to him.
0: And usually it was based on immigration.
11: Yep.
0: There were some other things that were kind of
11: implied, ICE was the theme.
0: But ICE definitely was the theme, that they were going to push back on Donald Trump, which is like was always kind of the strange thing of what is the county executive or what's the state's attorney going to really do against Donald Trump?
11: Nothing.
0: There's really not a whole lot you can do, but it was aimed more towards trying to make it as hard as possible for ICE to do its job in whatever county or jurisdiction that they were in. So it resonates with Democrats for sure.
11: And you have the visuals, you have the pictures, you have all the things people have seen that are kind of uncomfortable. Now, Having said that, though, we come here to Maryland, and it's very clear from the Department of Homeland Security that they are proceeding with this facility in Western Maryland that they believe could detain up to 1,500 folks. They are still moving everybody to rehabilitate this 825,000 square foot facility. Now, though, you have the Attorney General who's, you know, come through an election. Now he's been reelected, basically, and they're going to go to court to kind of see where it's. So now we become part of that fight, you know, now that these other warehouses are off the slate, so to speak. Do we get punished? My question at this point, Brian, when does the punishment come? Because you know President Trump and them aren't going to take lying down. 287G is gone. You got this lawsuit. It's so many things going on.
0: It hasn't come yet.
11: That's what I'm saying. When does it come?
0: Maybe it doesn't come. I mean, I don't know. I mean, I would have thought that this would have angered the president, certainly angered Stephen Miller.
11: That's where I'm going.
0: More than anybody else. And usually when he's upset, he can whisper into the president's
11: ear. But this is legitimate. He has a legitimate reason to be upset on these issues.
0: Well, I mean, the 287G, I think, has a legitimate reason to be upset about.
11: Community Trust Act.
0: Yeah. A lot of them.
11: Yeah.
0: And yet they haven't really done anything yet at this point. Which is the question to be asked, why or will it come?
11: Are they waiting for a confrontation? Because my thing is, particularly now with the, you weren't here yesterday, we're talking about the Attorney General's, Anthony Brown's guidance on how to deal with the Community Trust Act, which has changed now. Again, it's new guidance that got released yesterday. Once they come across that example of not working with ICE and it gets public, will that be the...
0: Maybe it's an incident, in which case they tell... or a sheriff or withdraw money. I mean, maybe they're waiting for it to actually, the enforcement part of it to actually happen for not. But I don't know. They don't usually have to wait around for those things.
11: They usually, they just get a new story and
0: jump. They like to go fight. And they would love to tell Maryland, oh, you're not getting this money. But they have also said they've been cooperating on the Medicaid stuff.
11: That's what J.D. Vance said, Vice President Vance.
0: So maybe there's that. Maybe there's better communication than we are let. Because listen, it doesn't work to the advantage of Donald Trump or, and I think more so for Wes Moore to have any kind of behind-the-scenes relationship that is working. And Governor Moore is not going to announce that he is working behind the scenes with the Trump administration on fraud and making sure that certain people don't wind up getting these Medicaid dollars.
11: Oh, that's a killer.
0: You're right. So maybe it's just quietly happening, and that's maybe a part of a deal that is happening. But this is just speculation on my part.
11: I hear you.
0: Because it doesn't make a whole lot of sense why the Trump administration would have gone full bore against Maryland Democrats.
11: This facility, though, I think is going to be that kind of line in the sand if the state of Maryland, through the Attorney General, continue to try to stop this thing moving forward, even though you have the full commissioners. I'm going to say again, the Washington County Board of Commissioners, all five of them unanimously voting to make this happen. It's just one of the most incredible things. You don't have to like it, but you can't be, you know, taking away that type of local support for something like this.
0: Well, it was a zoning issue, Seaford. I was going to know that was a violation of the federal, you know,
11: whatever it is, environmental, whatever it is.
0: So that's right. So the state is going to sue the federal government over, you know, violating its own laws.
11: Again, the investment that's been made, the money that's been put in, we're now down to four of these, because apparently it was $700 million that was going to be going to rehabilitate a lot of these 11 centers. That's now going down to four centers across the country. And I'm telling you, I believe that Tom Homan and Mark Wayne Mullen are going to turn around the perception of DHS over the next year. So it's going to take a little while after Minnesota, but they're going to go mainly after those individuals that most Americans say should go.
0: Now, don't forget, Mark Wayne Mullen did throw out possibility of going after progressive cities, sanctuary cities, and sanctuary states.
11: Yes, he did.
0: By removing the international flight status
11: from airports,
0: of major airports.
11: Correct.
0: Because, you know, that's one tool that he has in his toolbox.
11: Him and Sean Duffy can do that,
0: Is that they could say, well, then if that's the case, then we're going to limit, you know, people coming into the customs aspects of it. It's, you know, a very bold move.
11: Right.
0: It was just kind of thrown out there. It did feel more like, you know, Trump saying that we're going to wipe you back out, you know, to the 1500s when he said to Iran. But that was levied by Mark Wayne Mullen. Let's not forget about that. But they have done nothing yet to push back against what Maryland Democrats have done regarding ICE.
11: Once again, look out for Western Maryland and this fight that continues.
0: All right. Meanwhile, we're looking out for the person who cut the 350-foot slit in the reflecting pool. Has anybody seen
11: him? It wasn't the Olympian?
0: Or
11: they
0: heard?
11: Arrested him.
0: Yeah. Who's the canoeist guy, the 67-year-old? I don't know. But if you've seen him, we're looking for him. We'll talk about that and talk a little bit more about the big primary election results last night. And a couple of incumbents did go down. We've got details for you coming up next.
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25: DHS says a Honduran man who's in the country illegally is under arrest in a fatal Gaithersburg hit and run. Johns Hopkins University is laying off about 110 employees, many in administrative roles, as the university says it lost about $500 million in research funding this year. And scattered showers and storms may hit Baltimore through Sunday evening with muggy air and below normal temperatures. 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
13: Okay, gang. So, chances are there'll never be an emergency ever again.
14: Mm-hmm.
13: But, just in case, let's talk about a plan.
14: Okay.
13: So, who's gonna do what? Anyone? Yeah, okay, perfect. We'll figure it out as we go. So, who is going to grab the go bag?
14: What's a go bag?
15: It is a bag we do not have that is filled with things we really, really need in an emergency.
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15: And Julie will be on the phone with Jill, Devin, Melissa, Karen, and Bruce.
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0: Who would do such a thing, C4, and go and sabotage the reflecting pool?
28: We have I think 290, 300-foot slit right through it, probably a box cutter or a knife of some kind. Or we had people lifting up the basic, it's not a lot of damage, but we'll probably have to let the water out and refix it.
0: All right, refix it. Donald Trump saying someone vandalized a 290, 300-foot slit in the reflecting pool. Reporters went and they checked it out. They couldn't find it. Asked the president about, like, where were you guys? Show me videos? What do you got?
29: National Guard and police have been all over the mall. How would these vandals have gotten so close to do something like that?
28: Do you have any proof of this? I mean, we didn't have a lot of them then. Who would think that somebody would go into a pool and take a knife and start cutting it?
29: But do you have proof of that? Do you have proof. Photos or videos?
28: Well, let's put it this way. When you have a 350, I think it's 350.
0: It's not 350.
28: A 350-foot slit from one end to the other, you think that's proof?
0: No one can see this whatsoever. They actually went and tried to bring the Park Service on record about this, and the Park Service was not available yesterday. Right. They were just handing out emails.
11: Well, look, six people, apparently, according to ABC News, have been arrested for damage to the site. I don't know what that means, whether that's box cutting or like the Olympian, the canoe guy that was arrested for simply reaching in and grabbing what was already there. This is going to be interesting to follow because everyone fencing is now going up as of today. Now, of course, every year, everybody, if you've ever gone to July 4th events at the mall, you see the fencing go up. But they're putting in it early this year, and the fencing will surround the reflecting pool, Brian. So maybe that'll allow them to repair it.
0: Yeah, listen, I don't think anybody went into the pool and cut 350 feet with a knife.
11: And there's no visible evidence.
0: There's no video. If there was, we would have it out by now, and we would know about these things. Do I think it's possible that people like picked, you know, little pieces out of the water?
11: Maybe.
0: Yes, I do believe
11: if they were sticking
0: possible.
11: Up. Yes.
0: I wouldn't be surprised if somebody put something in it or did something like that in nature. But this 250 to 350 that literally got bigger within a couple of minutes of him talking about it.
11: Where is the vendor? Where is the individual who is responsible for painting the pool? I'd like to hear what they have to say.
0: Well, the vendor says that they're going to be out there fixing it, and it is all going to be under the warranty.
11: But is the vendor suggesting that it was simply algae or whatever? What is the vendor saying is the cause of the paint peeling up? That's what I'd like to know.
0: Right.
11: If they're fixing it, that's great, but what caused it in the first place?
0: Right. And it does look there was some damage done on the edge of the pool where you could kind of reach in.
11: That's what the biker did. He reached in.
0: Right. But, you know, did he actually take a knife and like cut it off? And was he just trying to take a piece of it and just like rip it off? Or was it just floating and he picked off, which what he said has happened. Now, it does look good right now.
11: Okay.
0: I mean, right now it's back to its normal. There's no algae. It's reflecting. It looks pretty good. The question, of course, obviously, is it going to last that long?
11: Right.
0: And how much damage or how much of the problem from the bottom is actually going to need to be fixed? And, you know, was it really because of vandalism, which I don't think so, or was it just because of other reasons within the pool?
11: Well, if they're draining this thing, my thing, they're supposed to be draining this, right? Again, they're going to drain it all the way down, right, to look at what's happening. Once it gets drained all the way down, I'd like to see some pictures of what it looks like without the water in it so we can kind of understand what's going on.
0: Yeah. And apparently there were a few ducks that were found dead near the pool.
11: Well, you know.
0: So that's not great.
11: Cycle of life. I don't know.
0: And what is happening. Like, you know, was it because
11: the
0: of the stuff that they put in there?
11: Right.
0: Was it because filters were not working? Or did somebody actually put something in it and to sabotage it? CNN actually did like a filter test of it took the water and like, you know, checked it for, you know, phosphates and all this other kind of stuff. And it was higher levels than anticipated. So these are all questions to ask. I'm not suggesting that it wasn't impossible for some people to do things.
11: Right.
0: But this 350 foot slit, like,
11: that sounds like a lot.
0: Again, if you're going to say these things, then like, let's have the photos and the evidence ready to go, but they don't have any of that.
11: Well, here's the thing, everybody. Again, when it comes to contracts like this, should they be no bid doing stuff like this, or should we have some type of quality control over this stuff? That's also part of the question of it. It's not like, you know, I don't know what the timeline is. Like, did this have to be done quickly, or could we have done this in a way where you could have taken your time to get it together?
0: Well, I think their argument would be that they needed to fix it in time for the 4th of July.
11: Yeah, but didn't they put this out in January? Weren't they starting to do this stuff like months ago?
0: I guess the procurement process takes a very, very long time in the federal government, and that's what they're doing. Plus, he knew a guy. You know?
11: You knew a guy. He knows a guy.
0: What do we need to do? Right. You know, a bid. I got a guy. He's my pool guy down in Florida. He can do it. And,
11: well,
0: you know, fine job.
11: Two things I question. I question the vandalism part, and I question the ability for this vendor to do this in an appropriate manner. So the reflecting pool has become a big issue, everybody.
0: I will say, when there's no algae, it looks good. Like, the color itself is not, like, everybody was freaking out about the color. I think the color looks fine. It does reflect, and they did seem to at least fix, like, the leakage problem on it. But if the ceiling on the bottom is peeling off, that's not very good.
11: No,
0: and if the algae is still flowing in there at a higher rate than it was before, that's
11: also eating away at stuff.
0: Not very good. So there needs to be a lot of work that needs to be done. But we're under warranty.
11: We're under warranty. You guys, coming back.
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4: ABC News, I'm Mike Dabosky. The death toll in Venezuela has risen, with the president of the country's National Assembly now saying it stands at 1,430. Relief crews from the U.S. are assisting with recovery efforts after last week's devastating earthquakes, with U.S. Southcom saying five C-17 military cargo planes full of aid will begin arriving today. A state of emergency in Kentucky as heavy rain and flooding forces evacuations in the heart of Bourbon Country. Bullitt County, Kentucky Emergency Management Director John Waters urging drivers to avoid driving through flooded roads because it could be deadly.
10: turn around, don't drown. You know, it's a big thing. We had a lot of reports of water rescues. Because people were trying to brave it and drive it through the water. You can't tell how deep the water is whenever you're sitting in your car.
4: There's also a state of emergency in Utah over the growing wildfire threat there. Utah is one of six states across the West under a red flag warning today. This is ABC News.
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14: DHS says a Honduran man who's in the country illegally is under arrest in a fatal Gaithersburg hit and run. Johns Hopkins University is laying off about 110 employees, many in administrative roles, as the university says it lost about $500 million in research funding this year. And scattered showers and storms may hit Baltimore through Sunday evening with muggy air and below normal temperatures. 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
20: Traffic.
15: The accident on the Ada Loop near Liberty Road cleared over to the far left shoulder. The delays are easing coming south of Rogerstown Road. In the city, southbound 895 near Lombard Street. Accident blocks the far left lane. Traffic gets by to the right. There is congestion in Anne Arundel County. That accident northbound 97 north of 50 near Defense Highway has been cleared off the right shoulder. Just a brief delay remains on northbound 97 from 50 to the Farm Road overpass. At the Bay Bridge, they have started the two-way operations on the westbound span. You've got two lanes going to the west and three lanes going to the east. No delays on westbound 50 from Kent Island to the Bay Bridge. The backups on the eastbound side of 50 easing from Cape St. Clair to the Bay Bridge. Nothing to worry about at the moment on 50 leaving Kent Island all the way to Ocean City. I'm Ken Berger, WBAL News Radio 1090 and FM 101.5.
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23: On and off rain showers as temperatures fall to the upper 60s tonight. We'll warm back up into the 80s by tomorrow afternoon, 83 to be more exact around the area. There will be a slight chance of showers that will continue into our afternoon hours on Sunday. Otherwise, mostly cloudy skies, and the temperature will be on the rise from there into the week. I'm meteorologist Alencia Jenkins on WBAL News Radio 1090 and FM 101.5.
24: This summer,
25: stay connected when severe weather strikes.
24: Expect the thunderstorms to move in.
25: Accurate coverage from the WBAL TV 11 meteorologists.
24: Strong to severe thunderstorms will be possible this afternoon and evening.
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27: There's a heavy thunderstorm right now. 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
0: Well, who cares about politics and election results, C4? We can talk about real that stuff. Anytime. We've got football to talk about, and the new voice of the Baltimore Ravens, who is here in studio, Kyle Yeomans. Great
30: Welcome
0: to have
30: aboard.
0: You here.
30: Thank you.
0: Aboard. Congratulations. Congratulations.
30: Yeah, I appreciate you guys having me. It's funny. I walked in, and they were like, you got to watch out for this guy named C4. He is a legend.
0: Explosive.
30: And he's bigger and larger than life. So to walk in the room and finally get to shake his hand has been a lot of fun. But no, thanks for having me. Excited to be here.
0: First of all, you come from Dallas, right? Mm-hmm. You were with the Dallas Cowboys for, what, the last 6 years or so, working for their media team, doing a lot of stuff. You've done college football, college basketball, national radio. You've done TV with ESPN, a lot of college baseball stuff. That is your background. Mm-hmm. You're a man who loves sports, has, you know, been around it for quite some time. Play-by-play, I was listening to some of your play-by-play this morning. You know, it's a great style. Maybe anybody who you stick out is like your guy that you wanted to emulate growing up.
30: I had a lot of great mentors growing up, and I mentioned a couple of them on a podcast on the Ravens website now. But Eric Nadell was the voice of the Texas Rangers. John Morris was the voice of the Baylor Bears. I grew up in Waco, Texas, so got to listen to a lot of his games growing up. And then Brad Sham, who's the voice of the Cowboys for 47 plus years now, counting. Those are great, but I don't have the same vocal tone as those guys do. I love to bring a little bit of energy. So I love Kevin Harlan growing up, and I think Kevin Harlan's the standard for radio broadcasting.
0: There's definitely a hint of it.
30: I definitely hear it. That's the biggest compliment to me. You're gonna make me tear up over here. I love Kevin, and then Kevin Kugler too. A couple of Kevins actually, but Kugler, who does a great job going back and forth from radio to TV. That's a guy who I think, at least from a vocal tone, I can kind of emulate, but I want to be my own. I want to be my own guy, and I'm excited to bring a unique style to the Ravens broadcast this year. And getting the call, the games for Lamar Jackson.

0: respect around the league. There is so much respect for the Ravens as a whole. When even from the outside looking in, we had a joke or a drop on our podcast with the Cowboys. We would cover the NFL draft, and every time one of our favorite players would fall off the board, it would be, okay, who took that guy? Oh, of course it was the Baltimore Ravens. And so they've done a great job of building the roster to be a contender. Not only is it Lamar, but of course it's Derrick Henry. It's Zay Flowers. On the opposite side, you trade for Trey Hendrickson. You got
1: Roquan
0: Smith. You got Kyle Hamilton, who's one of my favorite players to watch in the league. I love the draft picks they made this year. Mm-hmm. I love Jacoby Lane and what he can do. Ioane coming in from Penn State. I mean, these are all guys that are going to come in and make impacts. Mm-hmm. But then you talk about the coaching staff, and you talk about Jesse Minter and what he did as a coordinator with the Chargers. One of the elements that I've always loved about his game is what happens in the first quarter helps set things up in the fourth quarter. Mm-hmm. And he makes great late game adjustments. So even though there's this rich history, and of course John Harbaugh had a phenomenal run here in Baltimore, and there's so much respect for him across the league, but to have a fresh voice and to be able to make those adjustments late in game, that's something I'm really excited to see in person, and then get to talk about.
2: You call it.
0: get to talk about it, get to call it, but also have the conversations in the middle of the week with the coaching staff and see what they're thinking in those moments, because that's what makes the sport special.
3: Yeah. So you're going to be doing the play-by-play, the 19 games and maybe 20, 21,
0: hopefully,
3: 22.
0: Hopefully. I'm cool with 23, 24.
3: Yeah, right.
0: You can keep going. That'd be great.
3: That'd be fantastic. What else you talked about? You used to do stuff, a lot of TV stuff for the Cowboys, a lot of podcasts. Are you going to be doing that kind of thing as well for the Ravens?
0: Yes, sir. It's going to be a full slate of Ravens coverage, and I think from the jump, it's going to be great to connect with the Ravens flock, get to connect with fans, because I've really developed a passion not only for play-by-play was always the goal. I wanted to be the voice of a team, mm-hmm. and to have that opportunity here, I cannot express how grateful I am for that opportunity, but all the other elements of media and what it's turned into in 2026 and beyond is what I've also fallen in love with: the podcasting, the radio side, the TV side. So I'm planning to be just as active Monday through Saturday as I am on Sundays for this organization. And I'm going to put in a ton of work. I'm going to do a lot of research. That's one thing I pride myself in, is the preparation leading into a broadcast. And I can't wait to get started. You can ask my wife, who's sitting in
1: yes,
0: in the room.
1: Yes, she is.
0: Beautiful wife, Lorena.
1: Yes.
0: Yes, my better half and a triplet mom, by the way.
1: Yes, she does.
0: She would attest, she gets annoyed with me the more I open up my laptop and look into I watch film at night, and she's like, can you just shut it off for a little bit? I'm like, but I've got a broadcast tomorrow. She's like, you've done the broadcast 12 times this week. But that's part of who I am, and that's part of what makes, I think, the content special for fans, is to have that personal touch and that personal preparation to it. So I can't wait to get started.
1: Kyle Yeoman's on board with us again, the brand new voice of our Baltimore Ravens, and Rod Woodson, who, of course, Super Bowl champion with us back in 2000. But Brian and I have gotten to know Rod. He comes on weekly with us since he became part of the broadcast team. You've talked with him. Mm-hmm. Like, what do you think of what Rod can bring to you? Just the analysis that he can bring as one of the best cornerbacks to play the game.
0: Yeah. Where are we going to find anybody better suited and with a better resume to cover this team and to cover the NFL than Rod Woodson? I talked about the players that I grew up, or the broadcasters I grew up watching. He was a player I grew up watching.
1: Absolutely.
0: And to have him side by side in the booth, I want him to wear the gold jacket. Maybe not from a literal standpoint, but
1: trying to ring it.
0: Exactly. I'm cool with that. But I want him to wear it from a metaphorical standpoint, because he is a star and he deserves to have the airwaves. I can't wait to get to know him even more. Like you said, we've talked a couple of times over the last few weeks. It was great meeting him in person through the interview process. And he was as humble as anybody in the business. And that's incredible for somebody of his stature and of his pedigree as a player. You wouldn't know it walking in and shaking his hand and talking to him. So I hope that chemistry starts to build early. I know it will when training camp comes around. But when we start getting the opportunity to work together and flow together, that I can't wait to pick his brain and then get to see how he grows in the booth, and we make this thing fun together.
3: I have to say, you know, every once in a while, I like to go.

0: open to the press box and just go peek into the opposing team's, you know, booth to see what the play-by-play guy has out in front of him. I'm I love like the big boards and the color-coded stuff. Some of guys now, they're a little bit more towards the electronic. Mm-hmm. Are you a big marker pen kind of canvassy kind of guy, or are you more of electronic? Hey, I'm going to do it all on my phone and my iPad to get all of your stats.
1: You know, it's interesting. I'm kind of a hybrid of both. I still put together all of my preparation and all of my spotter boards, but I do it on a program on the computer. So all of my text is there. But I leave spots for late notes is the big thing. I want to be able to walk the field pregame and bring a Sharpie or bring a pen and be able to write something down that I get from a conversation on the sideline. I don't want to have just every piece of white space possible taken up on the board. But I don't call a game off of a computer screen.
0: Right.
1: I make it on a computer screen and then I print it out in that big canvas that you're talking about. And I'm very color-coded. Especially in play-by-play. So there's going to be a lot of purple. There's going to be a lot of weird blues and greens and things because I'll know what it means and nobody else will know what it means. It'll look like a big toad.
0: That's right. A binocular guy or no, just
1: yeah.
0: eyes?
1: Yeah, I like to use the binocular, especially if the team, the opposing team is on offense, just so that way I can see the numbers a little bit better. But it depends on where the booth in the stadium is.
0: Yeah, that's right.
2: Like Brian said, though, you do have a Kevin Harlan type of energy to you, particularly, and I've heard some of your calls, but I don't hear Waco, Texas at all. I mean,
3: that's there's no Texas accent.
1: I love Waco, Texas, and I ride for the 254.
2: I hear you.
1: That's good that you don't hear it.
3: No, I don't hear it.
2: My question is, once in a while, you kind of bring that little Texas thing in there occasionally
1: when I get tired or when I maybe have a couple of drinks.
2: Okay,
1: that'll be where it happens.
2: Cool, that's cool to have a little Waco in there.
1: I say that jokingly, but I've done a better job, I think, over the last couple of years, is trying to get rid of the Southern twang. I'm sure at some point it'll happen.
2: It's fun,
1: and I'll call. Yeah. We're talking football. We're fans of the game. We're enjoying our time. I'm gonna have some level of Southern accent pop up at some point. But if that happens, I hope the Baltimore fandom and the Ravens flock will just they'll be like, oh yeah, he's a Texas guy. He's a transplant,
2: Kyle,
1: right?
0: The Baltimore accent is so potent. You'll sound like you're from Maryland in like a week.
2: Especially when the police come.
0: Yeah. And police. Pete Alonzo.
2: There you go.
0: Alonzo.
2: Going down the ocean.
1: That was not Baltimore, obviously. But.
0: So, thought of real quick, though. Three kids and the triplets, and they're young, too, right? Mm-hmm. Like 2 years old?
1: Two years and 4 months. Yeah.
0: So, C4 and I both have three kids, but they're spread out. I mean, that's rough. So, good luck with that.
2: I'm praying for you.
0: You'll be doing play-by-play of them, like, changing their clothes.
1: Oh, well, we've already been doing that. Yeah. I'm trying to get Mikey and Leo to be my spotter next year. You know, they're only 2 years old, but they'll get there at some point.
2: We are excited, Kyle Yeomans, about what you can bring to this team. It's an exciting year. We're hoping to take an 8-9 disappointment year and turn it around into some playoff football this
1: year.
2: And you calling it, Kyle.
1: Yes, sir.
0: Hope to have you on the radio occasionally.
2: Exactly.
1: Anytime you need me, please let us know.
2: Very good.
0: Yeomans,
2: thanks,
0: Kyle. Congratulations.
2: Everybody.
0: Great to have you in Baltimore.
2: Welcome aboard.
1: Thank you so much. Thanks for having me.
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7: DHS says a Honduran man who's in the country illegally is under arrest in a fatal Gaithersburg hit and run. Johns Hopkins University is laying off about 110 employees, many in administrative roles, as the university says it lost about $500 million in research funding this year. And scattered showers and storms may hit Baltimore through Sunday evening with muggy air and below normal temperatures. 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
2: Just a little follow-up on our discussion we just had with Kyle Yeomans, the new voice of the Ravens, will be in the booth with Rod Woodson now calling games, Brian, is the fact that, you know, this whole newness type of theme with the brand-new head coach of Jesse Minter, Declan Doyle, the new offensive coordinator, you have the new defensive coordinator, Anthony Weaver, and now him, it's a lot of the same, you know, team, because you still, of course, have Steve Bisciotti and Eric DaCosta, but there's a newness. There is a new toy type of feel to this, a little bit.
0: Oh, yeah. It's big.
2: Yeah.
0: And I think,
2: you know, you get in the car and it smells kind of new, but you know it was used.
0: Yes.
2: You know, you still, it's like a 2023 instead of 2026, but it still feels new.
0: It's a new car, but you can make the case that it's the same engine.
2: Right.
0: And that
2: right,
0: the engine really is, though, Lamar Jackson.
2: It is.
0: I mean, and as long as you have Lamar Jackson, you have a chance, right? And you have to kind of operate everything else around that. So that's why I think most people are like, yeah, the Ravens will be fine. And some people even think they're going to be a lot better. I don't know. I mean, we'll see. I kind of have the same feeling about the Ravens as I did about the Orioles going in. I'm very optimistic about
2: it. But you got to go do it.
0: We'll see.
2: What Kyle said, though, what to me is important, and this is part of the press conference Jesse Minter had when he first came on board to be head coach. Our main problem, not only, but the main problem we face, Brian, is not being able to close out games. And the fact that, according to Kyle, he is able to view from where he was the fact that adjustments are made by Jesse Minter in the fourth quarter to close games out.
0: Yeah,
2: that's a big deal.
0: I'm actually less concerned about the defense. I think the defense will be better. I don't think that it could get much worse, quite frankly, than it was last year. I think there were a lot of problems, and I think that they've made a lot of adjustments defensively from the roster perspective that they're going to be better, and I think Minter is going to make them
2: a
0: better
2: defense. But the roster wasn't the problem in closing games out. Yeah. It was like, at times, Brian, it was we weren't addressing an issue we needed to address in the fourth quarter. At winning time, we still had Roquan, we still had Kyle Hamilton out there, we still had players out there. They weren't stopping the other team.
0: They didn't
2: when
0: have
2: it mattered.
0: A pass rush whatsoever. And if you don't have a pass rush, I don't care who you have in the secondary, you're going to struggle.
2: Yeah.
0: And Roquan was at times ineffective last year.
2: He was missing at times.
0: So there's a lot that needed to happen on the roster front, which I think that they've addressed for the most part. I mean, there's still some concerns, and I think just Minter is just a better defensive coordinator.
2: Right.
0: There's no getting around that.
2: Right.
0: I mean, I think the defensive coordinator was a problem.
2: Yeah.
0: And you know,
2: well, bringing people in like Dean Pease and other people told you there was a problem when you have to bring training wheels in.
0: And maybe that's why John Harbaugh's not here, because he didn't want to fire.
2: Change,
0: so I think defensively can be better. My bigger concern is really what happens offensively. Mm-hmm. How does this work? I mean, with, you know, a brand new play caller who's never called plays before, offensive coordinator, and a quarterback who, you know, I think it's pretty fair to say can be finicky to work with.
2: Yeah.
0: And so can they make it mesh and can they make it work? An offensive line that's been rebuilt. There's a lot of questions on that front and a special teams unit that you got a kicker who missed his last kick and we got a brand new punter that's in there. So there's a lot of things that are up in the air and you've got a Browns franchise that seems to be going in a, in a newer direction and may has a lot of young draft picks.
2: But they got rid of a nemesis. I'm telling you, not having Myles Garrett there is huge for this team.
0: Did. And if Burrow is healthy, Cincinnati's always a problem and the Steelers are the Steelers. So, you know, we'll see. I'm hopeful. I'm hopeful for sure. And I think they needed a new voice. I think that the change had to be made. Mm-hmm. So we'll see on where they can go. But yeah, everything's new. You're right. Everything
2: like
0: is
2: a brand new.
0: New
2: toy. I look at the fact that when it comes to what we experienced last year, the disappointment, it'll be even sweeter if this turnaround is what it is this year and they make a deep run. I don't know if it's Super Bowl run, but I do look at the roster, Brian. I'm telling you, this we were a couple of plays away from being in the playoffs last year. Had we gotten to the playoffs, I thought we could have made a run last year to a certain extent. If we'd have been able to make it to the playoffs.
0: I don't think we could have. There was nothing that indicated that that team was going to make a run unless Lamar Jackson stood on his head.
2: I'm just telling you, when they beat the Packers, it seemed like they were on a move.
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22: The vote, largely symbolic, but a clear sign of lawmakers' growing frustration.
23: Obviously, it's going differently than originally kind of we were told it was going to go. I agree with the original aims, but it does not seem as if we've accomplished that.
22: As the Senate was voting, President Trump was in Pennsylvania, touting progress on Iran.
24: We just achieved a historic peace agreement with Iran to end the conflict in the Strait of Hormuz.
22: But there was no conflict in the Strait before the president launched the war.
0: ABC's Rachel Scott reporting. What is she referring to, of course, is the House and the Senate now, both passing a war powers resolution, which kind of supposed to stop the president or get more of approval from Congress in order to continue with the war. But as you heard, it is kind of more of symbolism than anything else. It's not going to stop it. And we're supposedly in the middle of working out a deal to end the war. But it is significant.
2: It makes a statement.
0: The House earlier this month did pass by 215 to 208. The measure that was passed in the Senate yesterday, 50 to 48. So you had a couple of Republicans, a handful of Republicans moving over to work with the Democrats on this. They included Bill Cassidy of Louisiana, who the president primaried out of a job.
2: Yeah, I wonder why he voted
0: not
2: that
0: too
2: way.
0: Long ago. Lisa Murkowski of Alaska has always been kind of a movable vote in some ways on big issues, as well as Susan Collins of Maine, who probably needs to be a little bit more independent these days, as she's got a very tough general coming up in Maine.
2: I mean, right, general.
0: And Rand Paul of Kentucky, who, you know, doesn't like any war whatsoever. Mm-hmm. And then there were two Republicans who did not vote.
2: Mitch McConnell.
0: Which was able, why they were able to get the win here. Mitch McConnell, who is out sick.
2: Yes.
0: And Dave McCormick, who we really don't know why for sure.
2: Senator from Pennsylvania.
0: Some say that maybe this was a deliberate scheduling absence or just didn't want to put his name next to it whatsoever. But he didn't vote either. But anyway, it passes. And so, you heard the president did speak a little bit yesterday in Pennsylvania about Iran and just said that, you know, everything's going fine. And if then it'll go fine,
2: here's the deal.
0: We'll bomb
2: you know how you avoid
0: them,
2: this?
0: And it'll be over in a week.
2: Yeah. Okay. You know how you avoid all this? Let the Senate and House vote on authorization of use of military force. To me, yes, it's not as significant as it would be if maybe 20 Republicans were joining Democrats in this effort. But what I think it does show is we have gone now well over 100 days without the President of the United States allowing Congress, would not even should be allowing, but having Congress and the voice of us, Brian, 535 members, participate in this. That we are not run by an executive. That's not how the country was formulated, that one person decides we go to war and everything else. There should be some vote on some of this action.
0: All right. But having said that, we are in the midst of ending the war, right? I mean, this is the whole
2: That's what they claim.
0: Well, yeah. I mean, well, we are. I mean, we haven't bombed
2: anything.
0: How do
2: you know anything. We are? We don't have anything signed. There's nothing that's
0: been...
2: Well,
0: there's been... a memorandum of understanding
2: okay.
0: that was signed.
2: Yeah,
0: and
2: I've
0: we're
2: never
0: in
2: heard of that before.
0: I mean,
2: we've
0: there's
2: never
0: not an
2: recognized
0: active...
2: that.
0: But seriously, there's not an active war that is happening right now. I mean, there's very little...
2: We still have military people over there.
0: So we're supposed to pull out all of our things immediately so we can't...
2: You missed what I said.
0: Right
2: you missed what I said. The War Powers Resolution has within it the ability to keep doing what you're doing if you allow Congress to vote on it.
0: Well, the resolution
2: it doesn't
0: does
2: stop it.
0: Direct the president to remove armed forces
2: or,
0: from hostilities.
2: Or to keep it going. It's not a, it's not an only stoppage. It is an or also in there to keep it going once they vote on this.
0: Yeah. I mean, I don't know. I mean, I do feel like at least in some ways, you know, the president is doing his best to try and get us out of the war. So that is happening right now. So why would you kind of prevent anything other than that from happening if you don't like the war?
2: I am saying, and I think many people believe that we should not be in this as long as we have been in this. You keep saying that, you know, we haven't fired bombs recently. No, we haven't. Doesn't mean we won't. The president keeps threatening we will if they don't do certain things. And when it comes to that, now a authorization of use of military force will allow the voice of all of us to say, Mr. President, go on and do thus and so. Go on and do this, this, and this. And that's the way our government was constructed. It wasn't constructed to have the president doing these things alone. It wasn't.
0: Right.
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5: From ABC News. I'm Mike Debusky. Parts of Kentucky are now under a state of emergency amid heavy rainfall and severe flooding. 7 inches of rain are expected to fall over the course of the next few hours. Governor Andy Beshear says on social media that there are reports of fatalities that officials are working to confirm. And in Bullitt County, urgent evacuation orders are in place on account of a moderate dam failure. Emergency Management Director John Waters speaking with ABC News Radio.
6: There was multiple homes that would be affected if the dam were to break. I think we counted over 30 homes in the area. And then downstream from there was a large business. It was a Jim Beam plant.
5: Critical to extremely critical fire warnings are in place across parts of the West once again this afternoon, with 7 states now facing red flag warnings. Fire crews in Utah have been hindered recently by high winds, which forced tanker planes to remain grounded as the fires grew. Alyssa Mason is a spokesperson for the Great Basin Team 5 battling the Cottonwood Fire.
7: We did have some major activity yesterday. We got a pretty big windstorm, 50 mile per hour winds, low humidity, and the temperatures were pretty high yesterday.
5: In Venezuela, the death toll is mounting, now topping 1,400 people after this week's devastating back-to-back earthquakes. Caracas-based journalist Tony Franchi Mawad says time is becoming a factor in locating those who are still unaccounted for.
25: We know that there are still tens of thousands of people missing, and we know from reports, even from within the ruins, that people are trapped in the rubble. Even sending messages, text messages from to their relatives and friends.
5: Jorge Rodriguez, leader of Venezuela's National Assembly, says the country has been rocked by 400 aftershocks since Wednesday. Israel has carried out a drone strike in southern Lebanon one day after Israel and Lebanon signed a U.S. brokered framework agreement. 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
5: The state of Texas is now mandating Bible lessons in public schools. ABC's Alex Prochet has more.
8: Last year, Texas began to require every classroom display the Ten Commandments. This latest change doesn't start until 2030, but this move puts Texas square in the center of the debate over religion in schools, and some educators are arguing this violates a separation of church and state and favors Christianity over other religions. And now, that same Texas board is considering a new social studies curriculum that draws parallels between the Bible and American history.
5: The passages included in the new list of required reading in Texas include the Book of Exodus for fifth graders and the Shepherd's Psalm for seventh graders. They join required authors including E.B. White, Shel Silverstein, Kurt Vonnegut, and Eli Wiesel. A frightening moment at a Miami airport last night.
9: American 308 boarding on the runway.
11: American 308, roger.
5: ATC.com capturing that sound of an American Airlines flight aborting takeoff after a business jet entered the same runway. No one was hurt in the incident, but it does come at the start of what's expected to be a busy travel period. The TSA says it expects to scan nearly 19 million people this week traveling for the 4th of July. And in Rome today,
12: Viva Vespa!
5: A celebration of the Vespa scooter. The brand, which is owned by Piaggio, is marking its 80th birthday. I'm Mike Dubusky. ABC News.
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16: DHS says a Honduran man who's in the country illegally is under arrest in a fatal Gaithersburg hit and run. Johns Hopkins University is laying off about 110 employees, many in administrative roles, as the university says it lost about $500 million in research funding this year. And scattered showers and storms may hit Baltimore through Sunday evening with muggy air and below normal temperatures. 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
15: Traffic.
27: Two-way operations are in effect on the westbound span at the Bay Bridge, and they had a broken-down vehicle in that central lane or the left open lane going to the west that had just been cleared. So the backups that stretch all the way back to Cox Creek are easing. The eastbound side still a little bit sluggish here and there as you make the approach to the Bay Bridge, but there are three lanes going to the east with the two lanes open to the west. In the city, had the accident working southbound 895 near O'Donnell Street. That has been cleared. Off and on slowing remains, though, getting into the Harbor Tunnel. A slow ride southbound 95 starting around Boston Street through the Fort McHenry Tunnel. You break free on the approach to the BW Parkway. 395 looking okay in both directions between 95 and the stadiums. I'm Ken Berger, WBAL News Radio 1090 and FM 101.5.
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29: Chances of rain continue into the evening hours. Temperatures will fall into the upper 60s, warming up into the 80s. By tomorrow afternoon, we're going to have cloudy skies with a slight chance of showers in the mix. Into Monday, we're going to warm up even warmer, start to see the sun more, and making our way into the end of the week, we're going to be in the triple digits. I'm meteorologist Alencia Jenkins on WBAL News Radio 1090 and FM 101.5.
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0: So, C4, we have an acting director of the DNI, Bill Pulte, who...
2: embattled.
0: Is a big fan of the President of the United States. Mm-hmm. Detractors would call him a fanboy, and okay. He has detractors on the left, and he has detractors on the right.
2: Those are the ones that matter.
0: And he has detractors on the right from outside of the administration, and he has detractors inside the administration as well. He's not a guy that's got a ton of support, but the president likes him because,
2: he likes the president.
0: Does believe in the theory that the election was stolen from the president mm-hmm. in 2020. So He has gone from kind of a low level job within the housing into now into the intelligence world, even though he has zero kind of background in any kind of intelligence, never even had a background, security background check before. Mm-hmm. But he is now the acting director of national intelligence, and he has been cutting the staff just a couple of days into his time as the acting director. Now, he doesn't have to be the acting director because Congress was ready to give the president what he wanted, which was a permanent director mm-hmm. in there. But the president said, no, that's, we don't like need to do this. Let's do this because I want to make sure that the guy I want is replaced at his level in the DA's office in New York before he makes it full time into the DNI office. So it's a big game that is being played. And some people think that the president just kind of wants to do this because he doesn't want Jay Clayton to have to do the dirty work. And he's mm-hmm. going to let Bill Pulte do the dirty work. Now, Pulte has fired 6 intelligence officials, mm-hmm. including people who have been there in their careers. Some of them were political appointees. And then there were another 45 officers from other spy agencies that were told to go back to your home agency.
2: Right.
0: You're not working at the DNI office. You're not going to be part of the DNI office anymore. We don't want you around. Now, he has not fired more than that, but there was a belief that more is coming.
2: But also, let's remind people, Tulsi Gabbard cleaned house, according to this, about 40% of the staff. So she already had done a good job of doing some of that before she left Friday. She actually stepped down last Friday.
0: Now, there is, I will say, support within the Republican Party to downsize this office.
2: Sure.
0: That a lot of people believe has gotten bloated. Senator Tom Cotton is one of them. He's a hawk. And he says that it's way too big. It's overblown. It's kind of getting in the way of itself and it needs to be downsized. He, though, I would imagine is not a fan of Bill Pulte, though when he was asked about Bill Pulte, he basically said, I'm not going to give you an answer to that.
2: Right.
0: Because I don't want the president to get mad at me. Mm-hmm. Well, someone who's not worried about the president getting mad at him is Tom Tillis. We talked about Tom Tillis earlier in the show about how he feels regarding the SAVE Act as well as where we are in
2: Senator
0: Iran.
2: Senator from North Carolina.
0: He's from North Carolina. He's not running for re-election, and he has been a thorn in the side of the President of the United States. He was asked by Manu Raju of CNN what he thinks about the DNI acting director, Bill Pulte, number one, and what he is doing, and if these cuts are going to harm national security and if they're just for show or if they're really going to be problematic.
4: A reduction in force, the way that I've been engaged to do it before, where you do the analysis, you make sure you retain the most capable people and you only eliminate the people whose jobs can be either automated or never should have been there. Good. My guess is, based on his past experience, it's just going to be another hot steamy pile of dough. Yeah, I think he's incompetent sycophant and not the right person to lead DNI.
0: Wow.
2: Well, see, the problem, that's absolutely stinging. The problem is because, just remind everybody about Bill Pulte and the position he held within the housing, authority where he was overseeing a lot of housing activity, is he led the effort to try to go after Attorney General Letitia James over her mortgage issues when she, the whole thing was sent to the U.S. Attorney's Office in Virginia, and they refused to prosecute. And the whole thing was he proceeding or advancing that on behalf of President Trump or on behalf of something Letitia James actually did, Attorney mm-hmm. General? And that's why they called him a hatchet man. So you fast forward from that to this, and he's still got that hatchet man type of moniker, and that's where I think you see Tillis and the rest of them saying he's not there to professionalize DNI. He's there to get rid of folks.
0: Right.
2: And I don't know, because I don't know with some of these positions what they do, but it sounds like 6 of these positions you mentioned are not like replaceable types of positions. They kind of are important.
0: Right. Well, Tillis's point was that, yeah, we're fine with, getting rid of certain positions,
2: sure.
0: especially if their people aren't doing anything. They're sitting around
2: or
0: an office.
2: Or send them back to their original
0: playing
2: departments.
0: Solitaire and not doing anything or looking for things that aren't really a problem. You know, there is a belief in the intelligence world that if you just sit around and you look for a problem, you ultimately
2: you'll find it. Right.
0: And that's, that's got us in trouble before. And so he's okay with downsizing in a way. What he is concerned is that Pulte is just going to take a hatchet to this
2: right.
0: thing and go nuts. He didn't say dog blink, by the way. He said doge bleep.
2: Oh, I thought it was dog.
0: Yeah, it was doge bleep is what he said, which I thought also was interesting.
2: A swipe at Elon.
0: Right, but he also called him a sycophant. And so it's pretty clear that he believes, and I'm in the same position as Tom Tillis here, that Bill Pulte will do whatever the president of the United States Absolutely. Wants him to do. And if Trump says, hey, just cut it by 75%, that's what he'll do.
2: Now, the question is, though, how longstanding is that if Clayton gets in there and Clayton sees that these particular positions, because we've seen this before, where Doge made certain cuts. I'm not going to put the end of that like Tillis did. Where Doge makes certain cuts, ended up bringing people back. Remember at the nuclear program facility thing, whatever, that they cut like 40% of their staff and ended up bringing like half of them back. So while it's disturbing to hear for Tillis and others what's being done now, Clayton could, restore some of that stuff when he gets in there.
0: Right. So at this point, Pulte has only fired six people and sent some other people back to their home agencies. It hasn't been a massive shakeup at this point, but more could come. Now, he has apparently, put stuff out on social media on the feed for the DNI, which just got pictures of Trump.
2: Okay, like just trying to highlight him.
0: It's so lame.
2: That's who President Trump keeps around him, Brian. He likes people around him who show him this type of adoration and this type of, if you see him going around the cabinet, we're doing the cabinet meetings at the table, you're great, Mr. Trump. You're great, Mr. Trump. Yeah. That type of thing. Now, from what I understand, looking at this Wall Street Journal piece, there are 1,300 full-time employees there at the National Intelligence Group, 300 to 400 contractors. So just to put in context some of the numbers you were talking about getting rid of folks.
0: Yeah.
2: So
0: we'll see if this, because what's happening right now is there is an escalation between Senate Republicans and the President of the United States. The President has said he is going to probably veto or you won't sign any bill that is out there.
2: Including the housing bill.
0: Including the housing bill that passed both the Senate and the House mm-hmm. was somewhat bipartisan.
2: It was 85-5. It was really bipartisan.
0: He won't do that until he gets the SAFE Act passed, which is the voting ability. And so that's where he's digging in his heels. So I got a feeling that he's going to use this as a little bit of leverage on Thune and company to say, hey, you like your DNI office?
2: Right.
0: I don't really care who's in there and who's not in there. And we'll wipe out the whole damn thing unless you give me what I want.
2: Do you know we have not heard from the Speaker of the House recently? Have you noticed that?
0: Yes.
2: There's been nothing in some of these issues, whether it's this DNI issue, whether it is the issue related to the Anti-Weaponization Act, whether it is the fund for the East Wing. We haven't heard from the Speaker on a lot of this stuff.
0: Yes.
2: He's been very quiet.
0: I do believe, though, that there is a meeting scheduled today between Johnson and Trump.
2: Okay.
0: That's what I heard. So we might find something else about that today. But this is a Senate issue. This has nothing to do with Mike Johnson.
2: But their leaders, my point is that the Senate is kind of flexing because I believe they feel like they got to survive. They've got to keep their majority. The Speaker, I think, feels he's already lost his majority. Like that's why I think he's kind of checked out trying to figure out what's happening.
0: Well, there is a push that is coming on the right. Steve Bannon was pushing this yesterday on social media to call for the removal of Thune.
2: Mm.
0: That there is, do they have, I think they need 27 votes to do it. And they're basically counting heads to see if they could get that to get him out. But even if you got rid of Thune, which I don't think that they have the support to do.
2: Okay.
0: It doesn't necessarily mean you can still get everything through. You're still going to have to get 50 votes, and a lot of it's going to have to do through reconciliation and
2: stuff
0: like that.
2: Thune has support. I'm telling you, Thune has strong support from the more, if you want to call them, moderate Republicans that are in there.
0: Right. So there is a war that is brewing between Thune and the president and the president's people.
10: Like what you hear? 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
18: DHS says a Honduran man who's in the country illegally is under arrest in a fatal Gaithersburg hit and run. Johns Hopkins University is laying off about 110 employees, many in administrative roles, as the university says it lost about $500 million in research funding this year. And scattered showers and storms may hit Baltimore through Sunday evening, with muggy air and below normal temperatures. 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
0: Well, the Baltimore City Council met on Wednesday, a special session, to unanimously pass the city's now, are you ready for this, $5 billion budget. $5 billion. It does not include tax increases.
2: That's my main point.
0: No cuts in services. And they were able to find the $12 million, I guess, that they were had a little structural deficit mm-hmm. in order to make things work. And they found some extra money in there for immigrant affairs, an mm-hmm. additional $1.6 million investment for the mayor's office of
2: anything
0: immigrant
2: additional
0: affairs.
2: For the state's attorney's office?
0: Additional. I did not see any.
2: I doubt it.
0: If it is, they didn't highlight
2: no,
0: it.
2: No, they didn't.
0: There's an additional money, monies for schools, $500,000, not a whole lot, mm-hmm. that they found for locks for internal doors for the schools.
2: I think that's important.
0: That the teachers union was really pushing for. They also found some extra money for the Child Care Resource Center, a couple of things.
2: That's
0: here
2: the expansion
0: and there.
2: Of the whole pre-K thing with Blueprint.
0: So it's like small things here and there.
2: But it adds up to $5 billion when you're done.
0: But yes, it gets up to $5 billion when all is said and done. Now, there is the property tax cut, maybe a hike for others because mm-hmm. they're messing around with the homestead tax credit and that cap will be increased. Here's David Collins talking about that with Zeke Cohen.
28: The budget intends to provide progressive relief to property owners as well.
30: The mayor has shared, and this council was an active participant in a deal that we made to see over the next 2 years a 5-cent reduction in property taxes. This year, 1 cent, next year, 4 cents. The homestead tax cap will go up based on some legislation that we passed next year to from 4 to 5%.
0: So it's unclear to me. I would imagine that there will be some people who own homes in Baltimore City whose property taxes actually will go up
2: over
0: the next couple of years.
2: It'll all be in formulas or whatever. The main thing, though, it's the recognition, and this we'll talk about with Council President Cohen and Councilman Gray when they come and join us, Brian, and that is that our property taxes make home ownership in the city not competitive with the jurisdictions surrounding us. So however they do the math and however they end up slicing and dicing, anything they can do to bring down their property tax, as we've heard Mark Anthony Thomas, and other mm-hmm. economists, Annabelle Basu, mm-hmm. all of them say, it creates a disincentive to buy a home in Baltimore. And then you add on, you know, education, crime, right. But property tax is a big issue.
0: Oh, yeah.
2: It's a big issue.
0: Well, if you got to pay more to live in the city, yeah. and then you also have to spend money for some people to say, I got to send my kid to a private school. Is it worth it? Or would I be just better?
2: And what kind of services am I getting that merit yes. that type of cost?
0: Right. While the roads I'm driving on are
2: trash.
0: Rather bumpy, the trash mm-hmm. situation. But $5 billion is a gigantic budget. And, you know, keep it, again, it's just little things that they add on. You give it, give stuff to other people. There's never really a talk about, like, ever cutting anything.
2: Here's an add-on. Before we get to the mayor's office of neighborhood safety engagement, which is one of the discussion points of an increase in that, there is a $4.5 million increase in the mayor's office itself. 16 new employees in the mayor's office. That hit Baltimore City Councilman Itzi Schleifer, who's quoted here as saying, we're seeing a $4.5 million increase at a time when homeowners are struggling to make ends meet. And that's the thing, Brian. I'm sure the mayor and others will tell you what these 16 employees do that are important. But really, mm-hmm. at a time when, you know, everything else is being kind of shrunk, you're going to increase your office. Then we get to an increase again in the budget of the mayor's office, neighborhood safety engagement, and they continue to grow. So, you know, it comes a point where belt tightening is not even, you know, kind of on the table.
0: No, but I mean, was it ever going to be on the table? I mean, it's really not part of
2: if
0: the
2: you have a deficit, you do. But like you say, a $12 million deficit, they can make that up with a variety of little things.
0: I mean, in all seriousness, do you think that there's a desire by anyone to really say, hey, let's try to rein in spending so we can give money back to the taxpayers?
2: Councilman Schleifer and a few others, a little bit.
0: A handful of people. But I don't even think the mayor's really that worried about it. It's like status quo and winding up, you know, making sure that everybody gets a little bit more here and there in city government.
2: And to make his argument, he's probably going to say, look what we've done with crime. Look what we've done with other things like that. Like, these investments pay off.
0: Right.
2: Like, the money we're putting into Muncie and the money we're putting into stuff is showing that your neighborhood is safer. That's what he's going to argue.
0: Yeah. And I do wonder if some of them even care that they're the highest tax property.
2: No.
0: In the
2: some
0: state.
2: Don't, but I'm going to tell you who does care, and the mayor should care, is the fact that, yes, while we saw a slight increase in Baltimore's population because of international
0: migration,
2: you still are seeing the flight of middle-income African-American families, I'm being specific there, leaving the city. And if you lose that particular group consistently, you're not going to be doing well down the road.
0: Right.
2: Because you have a bunch of empty nesters and a bunch of other folks who, when they die, and we all die someday, there's nobody there to take over their property or their house or their apartment or whatever it is.
0: Right. But there is a belief that, you know, as Baltimore gets safer and people are going to,
2: families will stream in.
0: And then, people will just stream in.
2: Yeah, good luck with that.
0: I'm with you. I mean, if you want to entice the families to be there, you got to make it more appealing to them. And the best way to make it appealing to them is to have schools that are going to be, that they don't have to pay for.
2: And I told you before, just like there's a comfortability, I'll say, with the mayor, I believe, and certain people in city government that the police department is 600, 700 officers short. They go, you know, well, no big deal. We don't need to fill that. I believe there's a comfortability, everybody, with the city being about 500,000 people. Like the fact that we were 900,000 when I was a little boy, they don't care, some of the people in leadership, that we're a small city. Yeah. It's like, you know, if you don't want to, like, the attitude, do you want to live here? Goodbye. See you later.
0: You know, it's interesting you brought that up because we haven't really talked about the Montgomery County race, but it looks like Will Jawando is going to win.
2: And Democratic Socialist.
0: He's definitely a progressive leftist. And, you know, he has hinted that a lot of these police officers, the jobs that are open don't necessarily have to be refilled.
2: You don't remember, as a councilman, we talked about him trying to get rid of the school police. I don't know if you remember that. When he was a county councilman, he was advocating getting entirely rid of the school
0: police. Which is another depressing point about the election yesterday, because Montgomery County has had major issues with kids and guns in schools. And the school resource officer has been a big talking point in the county, and yet he won. But my point was, is that even Mark Elrich said that those positions have to be filled. We need to find 200 police officers. But it does feel like the new county executive doesn't care too much about it.
2: They believe in this new form of policing where Muncie and the front end of getting people before they get in trouble is the way to go. Now, looking at the numbers in Baltimore City, you would say that some of their advocacy is working. But I would maintain the reason those numbers are where they are is because you have the stick to go with that carrot, which is the state's attorney's office, U.S. attorney's office, and others.
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2: When you have the leader of the free world using blanking language it allows others to. We've seen Democrats doing it now, bro. I'm, you know, watching TV shows now. You know, folks.
0: Cussing's cool now.
2: It's cussing. Cussing is in.
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0: We could do this for a long time. 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
4: Okay, gang. So, chances are there'll never be an emergency ever, ever again.
5: Mm-hmm.
4: But, just in case, let's talk about a plan.
5: Okay.
4: So, who's gonna do what? Anyone? Yeah, okay, perfect. We'll figure it out as we go. 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
8: And Julie will be on the phone with Jill, Devin, Melissa, Karen, and Bruce.
4: Well, this is great. 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
16: ABC News, I'm Mike Dabusky. In Kentucky, bourbon country, flood warnings are in effect. Governor Andy Beshear declaring a state of emergency today with forecasts indicating up to 7 inches of rain could fall in the next few hours. In Bullitt County, there are concerns a dam could fail, prompting evacuation orders. There's also a state of emergency in Utah with wildfires burning out of control there. The Cottonwood fires now consumed more than 90,000 acres. Lebanese media reports a new round of strikes from Israel just a day after Israel and Lebanon signed on to a U.S.-brokered framework peace agreement. The deal has drawn skepticism. Amir Raz was visiting the Israeli border town of Metula, and he says he doubts Lebanon's government can keep Iran-backed Hezbollah in check.
23: We should keep it as long as we need to keep it, or maybe as long as we will be allowed to keep it.
16: Lebanon's Ministry of Public Health says one person was killed and two wounded in the strike. This is ABC News.
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18: DHS says a Honduran man who's in the country illegally is under arrest in a fatal Gaithersburg hit and run. Johns Hopkins University is laying off about 110 employees, many in administrative roles, as the university says it lost about $500 million in research funding this year. And scattered showers and storms may hit Baltimore through Sunday evening, with muggy air and below normal temperatures. 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
5: Traffic.
6: At the Bay Bridge, they have decided to end two-way operations on the westbound span. The far left lane remains closed from Kent Island to Sandy Point. So at the moment, you've got two lanes open in either direction. No delays on the eastbound side of 50. And that earlier crash, northbound 97, near Defense Highway north of 50 is all gone, along with all delays with it. The accident southbound 895 after O'Donnell Street also has been cleared in the city. However, major backups remain coming south of Bayview. The delay on southbound 95 coming out of the Fort McHenry Tunnel continues to 295 with slowing southbound I-395 coming south of the stadium's 295. But no worries on the northbound side of 95 from the Beltway to the Fort McHenry Tunnel. Slow ride southbound 95 between 195 off and on to 175. I'm Ken Berger, WBAL News Radio 1090 and FM 101.5.
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10: Rain continues into our evening hours. Temperatures will fall into the 60s, warming back up into the 80s by tomorrow afternoon. We're going to have mostly cloudy skies with a slight chance of showers. Warmer temperatures on Monday, and we'll see the sun a little more. Then we'll be in the triple digits as we close out the week. I'm meteorologist Silencia Jenkins on WBAL News Radio 1090 and FM 101.5.
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14: Let's get some more details about what happened in Fells Point over the weekend. This is a story we did talk about on Monday, and we obviously have been talking about the Fells Point issue for years now, and what goes on there on the weekend and how many young people wind up there on weekends just kind of hanging around. The number that we're hearing now is 1,000. 1,000 teenagers were dispersed by police over the weekend.
2: Like a concert gathering is what it looked like.
14: Yeah. Say that was one of the largest crowds they've seen. Obviously, the weather was pretty good. A police response was there. But you're getting a lot of complaints from business owners and from members of the city council now about, you know, what is going on and how they're going to handle this thing. But businesses are telling them that it's
2: back to what it was in 2023.
14: It's more than just a challenge. It's a massive problem for them. And having to deal with rowdy kids who are just hanging around, and in some cases selling stuff on the streets and drinking alcohol, also getting in the way of businesses that are trying to open. And they're angry. They're upset because this is something they've talked about for a while, and it doesn't seem to be getting better.
2: Well, it
14: seems
2: to be getting worse. It got better. It got better for a while. If you remember, Brian,
14: but there's two weekends now in June,
2: right,
14: where it's we had 100 like on June 14th, right, and this past weekend 1,000 teenagers. That's not getting better.
2: But the reason that's getting better, if you remember, in 2023, Councilman Zeke Cohen, he wasn't president of city council, and Councilman Zeke Cohen, State Senator Bill Ferguson and others actually went down to the Fells Point area because of a lot of complaints from the business about large gatherings, people selling alcohol out of the back of their vehicles, that type of thing. And if you remember, we raised these issues with then Michael Harrison, who was police commissioner, about what they were doing and what was being witnessed. And there was a move to crack down on some of that. And there was the last summer or two, not the same type of you know, complaints we heard from the Fells Point area. The reason I say it's raising up again is because there seems to have been either a lack of enforcement or something going on, Brian, within the last few weekends where these folks, again, are selling alcohol out of coolers, are doing the same activities they were doing a couple of years ago. And that's why I think it's important to bring up, because once you open that door to allow that, it just goes berserk. They won't stop doing it.
14: Now, the mayor didn't comment on it. You have a couple of different businesses that are downplaying it a little bit, and then you have other business owners that saying, hey,
2: this is Ron Furman and the folks at Max's Tap House, and, you know, with the people we talk to on a regular basis, whether it's Beth, you know, from Zelda Zen, they know what's going on. They're consistent, and they don't cry, you know, fire in a theater. They only talk about it when it's bad. And that's the thing, is that you have legitimate video now also capturing, Brian, a lot of the things we're talking about.
14: Yeah.
2: So there's video.

0: is. 10,
1: I'd say 10.
0: 6, 12, whatever.
1: I'd say 10.
0: It's just automatically you got to disperse. Because we know that bad things happen in groups, right?
1: All the time.
0: Yes.
1: Think about when you were 14 or 15.
0: Absolutely.
1: Come on.
0: Yeah. It does. So I don't know if there's a policy that needs to be done. And, you know, and TJ brought up a point, a really good point, that is, listen, if you're 15 years old, what are you doing outside
1: without an adult?
0: At 11 o'clock at
1: night
0: anyway. You're not supposed to be there. So there's that aspect of it, too.
1: I don't care if it is summertime, and I don't care if it's 2026. I still don't understand why. I'll put it this way. I wouldn't do anything I wouldn't have my children do. None of my kids would be out there at 11 p.m. with my permission. And if they were out there, there'd be consequences, repercussions when they got home.
0: Mm-hmm.
1: I'm just saying we've got to have that type of attitude. I want for these other children what I want for my kids. I don't want them out there roaming the streets at 11 midnight, you know, gathering in large numbers like this. And that's why I think these last couple of weekends are instructive for the city to focus on this weekend upcoming. And we did this before, Brian, in 2023. We just go weekend by weekend. Let's see if Monday is any better than the last few Mondays.
0: Right.
1: Like, can it be a major supreme focus going into this weekend that we don't allow, let alone 1,000, don't allow 150 to show up,
0: right?
1: You know? Because these are flash mob types of things where the social media drives them to come together. And Commissioner Worley told us, Brian, they're doing a better job of monitoring social media to see ahead of time what's happening.
0: Well, I mean, you have to. I mean, you got to figure out, you know, if there's going to be a big group coming,
1: right.
0: You got to get ahead of it and get there before they do, or at least be ready for when they have the numbers that are there. But it doesn't appear that many people, or if any, were arrested. I think there was one kid that may have been arrested with a gun. So, and it doesn't seem like there was massive vandalism done at this point.
1: But it's not about just the vandalism. It's about driving people away from wanting to come into the area and patron the area. That's what the problem is.
0: Well, I found that to be interesting because in the Baltimore Sun story about it, there were a couple of businesses that basically said, we'd really rather not talk about it because we think this just brings bad press to it and highlights it. And we're hoping that it won't be as bad next weekend. And we
1: don't live on hope.
0: Well, that's where I'm kind of
1: on hope.
0: But I get where they're coming at because, you know, if it's out there that there are 1,000 kids running around Fells Point, who's going to want to go down there? Now, listen, I'm a middle-aged man. I'm not going down to Fells Point on a Friday night or Saturday night after 12 o'clock.
1: A lot of people are.
0: But if you're in your 30s, your 20s, I mean, I used to go down there all the time. In fact, my wife lived in Fells Point, so we used to be down there on a regular basis. So I know what the nightlife is like that.
1: Sure.
0: It's not like it wasn't like that way in the in the 90s and the early
1: rowdy is different than being dangerous.
0: Yeah.
1: There can be a little rowdiness in any area where you have gatherings of people, but when it becomes dangerous, that's when people or illegal activity is going on.
0: Right.
1: That's what the problem
0: is. And the only reason why you're hanging out in the square or the street at that point is because you can't get into the bar.
1: And
0: right?
1: You just want to socialize a little bit. Let's talk about this with Beth Hawks, who is directly affected by this owner of Zelda Zen. Beth, we're trying to highlight this because I want another weekend of a nightmare for you guys down there.
2: Well, I doubt it's going to be a nightmare this weekend because there are so many police officers down here because of Sale 250. There are Baltimore police. There are Marine police.
1: Okay.
2: There are feds everywhere. So God help them if they try to do anything this weekend. I mean, Fells Point is gorgeous. Everybody is decorated to the tens.
1: Awesome.
2: People are so excited about Sale 250. You know what? I came in this morning to clean. Yeah, there were some liquor bottles, but... It wasn't like before, so we all have our fingers crossed, and we want everybody to come to Fells Point, eat, drink, and yes, shop local.
1: Well, Beth Hawks, I know what it's like this time of the year when you have activities going on down there. It is beautiful. I just wanted to ask you, though, did you see, at least in the aftermath of last weekend where a lot of these videos are coming, people selling alcohol, was there a little more enforcement that was going on in the aftermath of this?
2: No, sir. No. No. Like Sunday night, I walked to the square and there were people with pop-up tents with coolers selling liquor. Mm. Cops are standing right there.
1: Wow.
2: It's not a hard bust.
1: No, it
2: isn't. Go empty out the liquor. Come on, guys.
0: Yeah.
1: Well, Beth Hawks, we want to, we want to encourage people to come down to Fells Point this weekend. Enjoy Sale 250. It is beautiful this time. It's really nice weather.
2: Is.
1: So enjoy it. Make some money, Beth.
2: Okay? Right on. Right on.
1: I appreciate it. But the stalwarts, like Beth, like Ron Furman, these folks are going to be there no matter what. So it's not like they're leaving. They're not complaining, my point, Brian, to be just a problem. They're staying down there, and they're going to be patrons. A shop owner's down there.
0: Right, and they deserve to have at least the ability to make money without pushing people away and to make sure.
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5: DHS says a Honduran man who's in the country illegally is under arrest in a fatal Gaithersburg hit and run. Johns Hopkins University is laying off about 110 employees, many in administrative roles, as the university says it lost about $500 million in research funding this year. And scattered showers and storms may hit Baltimore through Sunday evening with muggy air and below normal temperatures. 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
14: Sale 250, big Maryland air and boat show coming to Baltimore this weekend. It's going to be incredible. The Blue Angels are coming to town, and we are joined now in studio by a man who flew with the Blue
15: Angels. Honorary Blue Angel.
14: That's right. Sean Stryker, WBAL TV 11 anchor, is here and was up flying and doing... What were
15: G's.
14: You doing?
15: He was hanging G's.
14: 7.5 G's, is that what I heard?
16: That, yeah, 7.5 is what did me in. I passed out after that. But building up to that, we do a whole bunch of different acrobatic maneuvers.
14: So many different places to go, but let's start. So you said you literally passed out.
16: I did. That was the end. That was like, I did everything, and it's the last thing. The plane, the F-18 Super Hornet, is rated up to 7.5 G's, and the pilot, awesome guy. He just was like, you want to max it out?
15: Yeah, he talked you through.
16: He did. I was like, before I went up, I said, I'm just going to say yes to anything.
14: Right.
16: So he's like, because you're never going to get to do that again. So he's like, you want to max out the aircraft? I said, let's do it. I think I was doing good. And then
15: you were doing good.
16: Yeah, I was. And he said, he's like, I was looking in the back. You were doing it's called a Hick maneuver. And so you don't pass out. And I was doing it. And then I wasn't doing good.
14: So what happens? You just go black and it's like you're like asleep, or like what goes on?
16: All I remember is like waking up, like coming to.
14: Okay.
16: But like imagine waking up and I was kind of dreaming. It was so quick. He said I was out like 5 to 10 seconds, but I was having like a dream, and then you're waking up and I'm trying to figure out where I am.
15: What's going on right
16: and
15: now?
16: Like you're waking up, you're strapped in, you can't move, and like you're realizing... At first, I was like, I think I'm dead. But they're like, I'm not dead. I'm alive.
15: And you're
16: I'm
15: here.
16: Like, yeah. But I'm like, where am I? And then I'm like, am I in a plane? And then it's like, yes, you're in a plane. But like, it's not just a plane. I'm like, I'm in a fighter jet right now. Yeah. And I'm like, is this still a dream? And
0: that's
16: then he kind of clicked
0: cool,
16: in.
0: Though. Sean Stryker, everybody's on board with us, WBLTV. And I want to preface this and put this in context about your courage in this. You don't like heights.
16: I don't.
0: You try to avoid the Bay Bridge is how they put this in place. So you're going against your own instincts to do this. So I think that deserves, you know, some credit. You jumped right in and did this.
16: Well, that's one of the, like, you have to do it, though.
8: Yeah,
16: like,
8: yeah,
16: if someone's like, do you want to fly with the Blue Angels? It's like,
0: when
16: do I
0: want chance,
16: to?
0: Right.
16: I don't know. But, like, I'm going to do it. So happy I did it.
8: Yeah. So where did you take off? Where was it?
16: Martin State.
8: Okay.
16: And so it starts with, like, they give you instructions. We were supposed to do it Tuesday. Rain canceled it. So they tell you how to do these maneuvers where you, like, tighten your legs, tighten your core. It's special breathing to prevent from passing out.
0: Okay.
16: And then once you finally get the go, I mean, you go from takeoff. You do a high performance takeoff where you literally just shoot. Mm. It feels like straight up in the air. Mm-hmm. And it has to be 70 degree angle, but right into it. And after that, you're like, we're here. Let's just do it and have fun.
0: Well, Sean, it makes you have really a healthy respect for these pilots, U.S. Navy Blue Angels pilots, because they do this so often and so regularly, and they're so precise in how they do what they do.
16: So I kept thinking two different things. One, the pilot, his name was Ronnie, Blue Angel number 7, call sign was Downey. He's a cool guy, but like he's talking to me when I'm struggling. Like I'm fighting to stay awake, and he's like, almost there. But like, I'm like, how are you doing this? And it's just, it's such a professional.
0: He made you feel comfortable, right?
16: So comfortable. I was so confident in his ability, and his whole crew was just amazing, and his crew chief, Cody, everybody was great. But then you start thinking about, like, they're doing this. This is cool for Blue Angels and people watch, but he also serves. So he's doing this type of stuff.
0: Real, for real.
16: Like, for real mm-hmm. in, like, combat situations. And that is life or death. And you're like, not only are you staying coherent and alive and you're doing everything while piloting this aircraft, it's a whole new level of appreciation.
8: That's wild.
0: So here's a question. Would you do it again?
16: I mean, if I could, I would.
0: Some people go, I don't know.
16: But you can't. It's literally, it's once in a lifetime. You only can do it once. That's once with the Blue Angels, and then you can't do it with the Blue Angels, with the Thunderbirds. It's like one and done.
0: Okay.
16: Funny, my wife did it with the Thunderbirds some years back, so she always was like, you got to do it. And so now we kind of share that experience.
8: So just so people know, the F-18, so it's got two cockpits, right? So you're sitting behind the pilot.
16: Yes.
8: Are you facing the same direction as he is?
16: Yeah, we're both facing forward. You're sitting behind him. There's two different models. So one has just one
8: seat.
16: Mm-hmm. Some have two. And both actually fly in the show. So some of them do have two. Some of them have one.
8: So the jump seat, and that guy's job is to basically look out for other enemy aircraft, right, and shoot some things as well. So did you get to push any buttons, like a torpedo? No,
16: they have joysticks, but all of them are, like, disarmed.
8: Yeah,
16: and
8: of course.
16: Nothing works in the back. They're like, if you accidentally push it, it's fine. Don't press these buttons, but, like, there's other things you can hold on to. Yeah.
0: Well, Sean Stryker, you know, one of the exciting things since Maverick Top Gun came out, you know, with all this era, 1980s Maverick was, but then the coolness of these planes and what they can and can't do. Does some of that play in your mind, you know, with the new reemergence of Top Gun and Tom Cruise and all that stuff?
16: Well, I watched the first Top Gun and I wanted to be a fighter pilot. And I was like, I think my mom lied to me. She's like, you're too tall. Yeah. So I was like, oh, I can't. But I think I could have been.
8: I couldn't because
16: I pass out now. Apparently, I know that. But yeah, it's just, you think about just like the machinery, like the plane and the power that this plane has to be able to. The thrust, everything is just hard to describe. It's just like, I don't feel like I should be able to move this fast, this quickly. And the acceleration is something that I appreciated that. The Gs were intense.
0: I bet they
16: were.
0: But
16: when they would show how fast the plane could accelerate from a really slow speed to like 300 miles an hour, it's just like.
8: So how could you see outside? I mean, could you see where you were?
16: Yeah, it's because the cockpit is like a big bubble.
8: Yeah.
16: So you could see everything. And I think that really helped. Like I did not feel nauseous at all because you could always look at the horizon and kind of tell which way was up, which way was down. And we were flying upside down for a while.
0: Did you do spins?
16: A barrel roll. We did a couple spins. And then at one point, we literally just flipped upside down and flew upside down.
0: Wow. Yeah.
16: Which was neat.
8: Right. Like the old Top Gun. Did you give the middle finger?
0: To the Russian.
8: That's right.
16: I thought about doing that. There was some boats down there in the Delaware Bay. We were buzzing by.
8: That's so wild to me that you were in the Delaware Bay. How long did it take to get there? Like, it was like 2 seconds that you were there?
0: You were right there.
16: 10 minutes. I mean, I'm not kidding. We took off. Next thing I know, we were across the Delmarva Peninsula, and I was like, there's Lewis and there's Cape May, and I could see the ferry. And
8: wow, that's really neat.
0: So
8: that's
0: what
8: really
0: is neat. Sean Stryker, WBLTV's main takeaway from this experience that you've had now, challenging your own, you know, concerns about heights and everything? What do you take away from for you?
16: My concern about heights and the bridge and flying, it's not like I'm fine. I know everything's going to be okay. It all goes back to like my kids and what if something happens.
0: Right.
16: But it's just the level of appreciation for the pilots and the crew. That's what I really, because just to do that and put your body through that and be able to do it at a level that they do it. I mean, there's not many of them in the world.
0: And they do it all the time.
16: All the time, and be able to talk, and that they are in such great shape. That's what I take away. It was such a great experience just flying, but then seeing, I can't imagine. And he was like, telling us stories about landing on like aircraft carriers.
8: I imagine trying to land that thing on an aircraft.
0: Well, so I have to give you applause because cool. A lot of people, it would have been 5 G's for some people. Right. You went all the way to 7.5 before
8: and you didn't puke.
0: Exactly.
8: Which is big deal. Did you have to wear a diaper? I mean, was that a part of the deal? They didn't make you wear one?
0: Brian.
8: What?
0: I wouldn't tell you if I had to. That's too much information.
8: Some of them do. Some of them don't.
16: No, after I woke up, I was done.
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17: Okay, gang. So, chances are there'll never be an emergency ever, ever again.
18: Mm-hmm.
17: But just in case, let's talk about a plan.
18: Okay.
17: So, who's going to do what? Anyone? Yeah, okay, perfect. We'll figure it out as we go. So, who is going to grab the go bag?
18: What's a go bag?
19: It is a bag we do not have that is filled with things we really, really need in an emergency.
18: Guess we won't have to worry about it then.
17: Ah, good point. 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
17: No doubt.
19: And Julie will be on the phone with Jill, Devin, Melissa, Karen, and Bruce.
17: Well, this is great. 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
21: We asked kids what it took to be a dad. 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
22: 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I mean, what real father figure can you have if they're not there?
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24: I mean, just to maybe play like a board game with me, or to just stay home and play some video games with me. 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
25: I'm not asking him to be a perfect dad, but he should try.
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0: We in Maryland like to talk about, you know, the fight for 15, and even some people have tried to raise the minimum wage to $25 an hour here in Maryland. But in Seattle, Washington, they decided, Brian, a few years ago, you know what, we're not paying our gig workers enough. We're not paying, you know, DoorDash folks and Uber and Lyft enough. So they said, gosh darn it, we're going to be Democratic Socialists of the highest order. They raised the minimum wage in Seattle, the city council did, to $26 an hour to deliver things to you, okay? And as John Stossel, who put this piece together for a reason, has here, what could go wrong? Well, guess what went wrong? DoorDash and Uber Eats started adding a $5 fee for consumers to help cover, here's the quote they have, to help cover the cost of regulations. Seattle residents said stuff like this. I used to order a $12 sandwich and now it's $32. That's what it's from a video that person put out there. DoorDash says it got 1.7 million fewer orders just in Seattle in 2024.
8: What does that tell you?
0: What does that tell you? So guess what the city council president, Sarah Nelson, an admitted Democratic Socialist, is saying now. We create a problem, and it's our responsibility to fix it.
8: Okay. Well, at least there's that acknowledgement that it is a problem.
0: But people told him ahead of time. Look at what happened in Washington, D.C. when they started doing something similar, artificially raising the minimum wage for restaurant workers, and restaurant workers were the first ones to say, stop.
8: Yeah.
0: Don't help us.
8: I don't know. I guess capitalism theory is not one of the strong points of democratic socialists to understand how
0: they
8: things are going
0: agenda.
8: To work.
0: And the agenda doesn't matter about you. And that's the whole issue with the green agenda, too, Brian, these artificial dates. Yeah. They don't care about the impact. They care about what it says, like, to the world or something. We have $26 an hour minimum wage. Yeah, but look how many people are out of work.
8: Yeah.
0: Look how many people aren't working.
8: Exactly. Exactly. I mean, it's mind-blowing why they don't realize it. And then, you know, want to throw in the green agenda to it. It just means that people are going to have to get off their butts and go
0: yep.
8: to McDonald's on their own or wherever it is they're going in order to get their food instead of having it delivered by one person. So.
0: But this, to me, is a primer for that should be taught all over, Brian, is the fact that, yes, it's nice to have a good living, but certain jobs aren't meant for that. A delivery driver at Uber or a delivery driver at DoorDash is not supposed to do that for a living. It's called a gig job for a reason.
8: Mm-hmm.
0: It's to fill in the gaps.
8: Right.
0: It's not supposed to, just like a minimum wage job at McDonald's, you're not supposed to live off of that.
8: Because there's no skill involved
0: no,
8: in it.
0: You're driving.
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4: From ABC News. I'm Mike Dubusky in Kentucky.
5: This is a serious enough situation where I am now signing a state of emergency so that we can deploy even more resources across Kentucky.
4: Governor Andy Beshear saying at least one person has been killed in flash flooding today as the state deals with a growing flooding crisis. Up to 7 inches of rain are expected to fall in some parts of the state tonight. John Waters is the emergency management director for Bullitt County.
6: Over the course of 2 weeks, we've had 3 major incidents, heavy rain in the whole county. I guess where the ground was so saturated with the water, all the rain that came down this morning was just so heavy and so fast.
4: Utah also under a state of emergency as crews there battle more than a dozen wildfires. Alyssa Mason is part of the team fighting the Cottonwood Fire and says yesterday the fire grew significantly.
7: The rate of spread was anywhere between 100 feet to 3,000 feet a minute.
4: That fire has burned through more than 90,000 acres. Lebanese media now reporting a new Israeli strike just one day after the two countries signed a framework peace agreement. Lebanese health authorities say one person was killed and 2 were hurt. Venezuelan authorities have now updated the death toll from this week's earthquakes to 1,430. Tens of thousands remain unaccounted for, as we hear from ABC's Marcus Moore.
26: As the humanitarian crisis grows, communities coming together to help.
27: The earthquake has been just devastating, has been terrible.
26: Genesis Garcia, a teacher from Louisiana, was on vacation with her family. Now helping on the front lines, getting medicine, food, and baby formula to those in need.
27: We just started getting organized in the city to collect the items that we need the most, to buy as much medicine as we can.
26: And much-needed aid starting to come in.
4: U.S. South Command says 5 C-17 military cargo planes are on their way. 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
4: The FDA has approved a new treatment option for one of the most aggressive forms of breast cancer. ABC's Morgan Norwood has details.
9: The drug is called Trodelvy, and you may recognize it because it's not entirely new. This is an approval as a frontline treatment for metastatic triple-negative breast cancer. And up until now, this approval has been offered after other treatments have failed. Trodelvy is a targeted treatment, and in clinical trials, it looked pretty good. It kept cancer from growing and spreading longer than standard chemo.
4: Yesterday, the Board of Education in Texas voted to make certain Bible passages required reading in public schools. They include sections of the Book of Exodus and the Shepherd's Psalm. Just in time for the 4th of July, a new study on summer road trips.
10: With nearly three-quarters of U.S. adults planning to hit the road this summer, comes a Wallet Hub study on the best states for a summer road trip, compared with all 50 states across several key metrics.
11: How safe are the roads? How safe are the bridges? Quality of drivers in these states? Cost of gas is always a factor.
10: Wallet Hub's Chip Lupo says the top state to vacation behind the wheel is Minnesota.
11: Very safe roads, good traveling, lot to do, and moderate cost.
10: Followed by Utah and Louisiana. Stephen Kaufman, ABC News.
4: AAA says it anticipates this 4th of July will be record-breaking for travel, with 72 million Americans expected to move more than 50 miles from home. I'm Mike Dubusky, ABC News.
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14: DHS says a Honduran man who's in the country illegally is under arrest in a fatal Gaithersburg hit and run. Johns Hopkins University is laying off about 110 employees, many in administrative roles, as the university says it lost about $500 million in research funding this year. And scattered showers and storms may hit Baltimore through Sunday evening with muggy air and below normal temperatures. 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
16: Maryland State Board of Elections says a vendor error caused some voters to receive the wrong party ballot for the June 23rd primary.
15: Putting the big news stories into context. 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
17: Orioles Nationals game two of a three-game series tonight in Baltimore. Glenn Clark with you for Orioles Game Day. Kyle O'Brien running the show. Orioles trying to clinch a series victory after picking up a 3-1 win over the Nats last night. And before we move forward, we like to look back. Last night, Trevor Rogers on the hill for the Orioles, and he had it going very early on.
18: The 0-2 pitch. Swing and a miss. Rogers fans him to get out number three and a perfect start to his Friday night.
17: Andres Chaparro sat down in the first inning. Trevor Rogers, all of a sudden, looking really good. We'll continue to monitor that. He ran into a bit of trouble, however, in the fourth inning. So the game was scoreless going into the fourth. James Wood led off with a double for the Nationals, and then he moved to third base on a Curtis Mead base hit. So the Orioles in a bit of trouble. Now, little bit of a bind, couple of runners on base, nobody out. Curtis Mead actually would take second base, so two runners in scoring position, and Chaparro at the plate again, and it was the defense that came through this time.
30: You too. There's that ground ball right at third. Alexander coming home. Masayo's tag is down there. He got him. On the shoulder of Wood coming in. 6'5", tagging 6'7". Worlds colliding at home plate. And Masayo had to make that little spin around. And there have been times this year where he's been late on that date. But he was on target on time right there.
17: Yeah, big play right there to keep it scoreless. The Orioles would get out of the fourth inning without allowing a run as C.J. Abrams would pop out, and then Dylan Cruz grounded out to end the inning. So the Orioles able to survive. And finally, they would get the bats going in the bottom of the fourth inning. Coby Mayo led off with a double. Then Tyler O'Neill worked a walk. Things looking good with nobody out. Alas, Samuel Basayo with a line out. Then Leody Taveras strikes out. Jackson Holliday would walk to load the bases. Blaze Alexander with two outs.
30: Let's see what Blaze can do. Pegs it to left. Dropping base hit. That's good for one. Here comes O'Neill racing to the plate. The relay won't be made. Two RBI single. Blaze Alexander. He went after the first one. We've been talking about how deep he goes in at bats usually. This time he's like, oh, I'm not messing around. I know I'm getting a breaking ball. I'm in attack mode.
17: Yeah, the red-hot Blaze Alexander coming through in a big way with two down, a two-run single to put the Orioles in front 2-0. However, in the top of the fifth inning, they would give one of them back.
18: 2-1. Line drive up the middle, base hit into center field. Young cuts the bag at third. He's coming down the line to score on a two-out RBI single by Cabert Ruiz. And the Nationals have their first run of the night. And it's 2-1 Baltimore here in the fifth inning.
17: The good news is that would be all of the damage in the fifth. We move to the sixth. It's still a 2-1 game, and Trevor Rogers is still getting the job done.
30: Swings here, doesn't get it. The cutter to finish him off. That is only the second time all year that a cutter has ended up as strike three for Trevor Rogers. Seriously. And he just got C.J. Abrams with it.
17: Yeah, big strikeout for Trevor Rogers to end the sixth inning. He would work into the seventh. Ultimately, his final line, 6 1/3, just one earned run on 5 hits, no walks, 7 strikeouts for Trevor Rogers. We'll talk more about him in a second. But the Orioles needed some insurance. They had an opportunity to add one. Base running blunder prevented that from being the case. Ultimately, in the bottom of the seventh inning, Coby Mayo would provide that needed insurance.
30: Set near the letters, here's the 0-1 pitch. Mayo cranks it into left field. It's down for a base hit. Taylor Ward comes to third. The ball escapes to the warning track. Run's going to score. Mayo to second. It's 3-1.
17: Coby Mayo adding that extra run, and the bullpen would do their job after Trevor Rogers departed in the seventh. Tyler Wells got the next two outs. Then Grant Wolfram came on for the eighth inning, and he looked quite good.
18: The 2-2 pitch. Swing and a miss. Back-to-back strikeouts for Wolfram, who's fired up as he spins off the mound. He fires a perfect eighth in relief.
17: James Wood, then Curtis Meade set down via the strikeout by Grant Wolfram in the eighth inning. And in the ninth, the Orioles turned to Ryan Helsley. It had been a bit of an adventure in the first couple of appearances for Ryan Helsley since returning from the injured list. But last night, that was not the case.
18: And the pitch to Cruz, check swing, little comebacker, clears the left side of the bump. Tough play for Henderson, got it with a bare hand. On to first to finish the ball game. What a play. A check swing dribbler, left side of the diamond. Henderson with his best spear, best throw of the night to wrap it up at a winning edition of Orioles baseball. 3-1 is the final score. Trevor Rogers teed it up. He was spectacular tonight. Blaze Alexander with a timely two-run base hit. And Coby Mayo with an RBI double. Enough offense tonight for the Birds, who sew up their series opener with the Nationals. 3-1.
17: Yeah, that's how it sounded right here on WBAL. Ben Wagner describing it as 1-2-3 go the Nats in the ninth. Gunnar Henderson, who had a tough night at the plate, finishing 0-for-5 with a strikeout, but makes a really nice play there defensively to end the game. The Orioles do pick up the victory, maybe wipe a little bit of the taste out of their mouth of how the series ended in Anaheim this past week. With the win, the Orioles improved to 39-44 on the season, and despite being 500, they're back within a game and a half of the final playoff spot in the American League. Currently, the Athletics and Rangers tied at 40-42, holding that final spot. Trevor Rogers, as we pointed out, what a night for him. Here is what he thought of his own effort.
0: Yeah, I think it, you know, complimented everything really well. Kind of piggybacked on LA's start. Fastball has been playing really well right now, and you know, I'm just going to use that to my advantage and attack hitters that way.
17: As Trevor Rogers pointed out, backing up that start in L.A. last Saturday night when he was, I mean, dominant against the Dodgers, he worked seven shutout innings, allowing just one hit. And now for the month of June, Trevor Rogers, who came in struggling in five starts, pitching to a 2.05 ERA and 0.91 whip. He says it's all about consistency.
0: I'd say it was right on par. The consistency is probably the most important thing that I care about. And the way it's playing in the zone, the swings I'm getting on it, and you know, I'm just really pleased with where it's at. And the biggest thing is I'm maintaining velocity throughout the whole start, so I'm really pleased with it.
17: Reference some of the struggles that Trevor Rogers experienced. So I said 2.05 ERA and 0.91 whip in the month of June. In May, he made four starts and pitched to a 10.31 ERA and 1.75 whip. What's changed for Trevor Rogers? He pointed out that a lot of it has to do with the mental side of things.
0: Yeah, it was questioning my confidence a lot because it just seemed like if I tried to, you know, change a game plan or try something else, just nothing was going my way. And that's what's hard about this game sometimes. And that's, you know, kind of lean back on the mental skills that I've acquired over the past couple of years and to really trust the process and know that eventually, like, I'd get through it. And I've been able to, you know, be consistent, throw the ball really well over the last, I don't know, four or five starts, and just, you know, keep doing what I've been doing, maintain the same process, and just really just try to be consistent and not really try to chase anything else.
17: Obviously, it is working for Trevor Rogers. Here's his manager, Craig Albernaz. He was asked if he was confident that Trevor Rogers was going to bounce back after a miserable May.
1: Yeah, I believe it was the... It was after the Rays outing in Tampa, I believe so, and I said it was a rough one, but I said he's close. So I had full confidence in Raj, and when you have that type of talent, that pedigree, and his stuff and his makeup, like, you bet on the person. And the way he goes out with his work, like, it was no doubt in my mind that he was going to turn around. But for me, it's always those little adjustments that's going to help these guys, and that's what we keep on talking about, making adjustments at the margins. And, you know, for Raj, it's just a little tweak with how he's getting down the mound, and we're seeing the real Raj now, the great life on the heater, throwing strikes and getting both breaking balls in for strike to ball, and also the changeup. So this is kind of Raj getting back to the Raj that we know.
17: And remember, one of the things that Trevor Rogers had said earlier this season that he had adjusted was just taking more time between pitches, breathing, thinking it through, and then delivering. And all of those adjustments are working big time. He is looking a whole lot more like the 2025 version of Trevor Rogers, who, of course, pitched to a 1.81 ERA over the course of 18 starts. So the Orioles get a big win to open up the series. Now they get ready for game two tonight against the Nationals. As we move towards that, we heard from the Orioles president of baseball operations, Mike Elias, earlier today. He addressed a number of topics, some of the Orioles' injury issues. He also addressed some of the thoughts as we get closer to the August 3rd trade deadline. Now, just over a month away from that trade deadline, what is he thinking about as the Orioles get closer to the decisions they'll have to make at the deadline regarding buying or selling? We'll hear from Mike Elias next here on Orioles Game Day.
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19: No, that's what I mean. I feel like if you're doing your job well as a general manager, it's sort of incumbent upon you in a position like this, and you're getting paid to do the right thing for the baseball operation and the franchise across a very long time horizon as best as you can. So that definitely would not be any type of factor on recommendations or behaviors that we'll be doing. But I am very optimistic we're going to be, you know, looking to put this team in a good position for a playoff run.
17: That was Mike Elias earlier today speaking to the media ahead of Game 2 between the Orioles and Nationals. Glenn Clark with you here on Orioles Game Day. And a lot of interesting information from Mike Elias today. We'll try to share as much of it as we can with you. You heard that was a question about whether or not pressure that perhaps Mike Elias feels impacts what he does at the deadline. He gave a longer answer when he was just asked a little bit more about whether or not he is feeling pressure given some of the Orioles struggles and maybe at some point they've changed managers. Does the spotlight start to shine towards Mike Elias a little bit? Here's a longer set of answers that Mike Elias gave when he was asked about whether or not he was feeling some of that pressure.
19: Yeah, I always feel a lot of pressure in this position. I've been in baseball this thing of my 20th season, and every single year I've felt pressure, and you worry about your job in this business. So absolutely, but I think we have a really good chance to do what we want to do, and we're all working very hard, and we're very optimistic about it. And as you mentioned, regardless of how we got here, we're a game and a half out right now, and we got everything in front of us, so I think we're going to be good.
20: What's giving you that confidence right now? I mean, fans look at the last couple of years, and you know, even there are different variables, it's been sub-500 for 2 years now.
19: Yeah, we're disappointed about that, and you know, I think I've talked about that at length. I see a lot of talented people in this operation, and it's not just the players. So we believe in ourselves. This is really tough. There's other teams trying to win too, and it's a zero-sum thing, and you're going to come out on the short end of the stick, and I don't like that we're in year two of that, and that's not right. But I very much believe that we're going to get back on our feet here in the second half, and it's going to get rolling.
21: What would constitute a successful season? Yeah.
19: Well, first of all, and I emphasize first of all, like, we want to make the playoffs. That's the gateway to winning championships. I mean, winning a division title is great, but you know, right now we're not even in the wild card. So I think that's step one, is to get ourselves into the the wild card position. And I think if we get into the playoffs and have a good playoff run, we'll feel very good about this season. You know, you can't specify exactly what you're going to do in the playoffs. It's very hard to do that. But I think this is a team that if we get in, it means we've had a strong second half. And I think that if we can be relatively healthy going in, it's going to be a pretty strong team in the playoffs with the players that we have.
9: Playoffs don't mind the trade deadline coming up. Do you feel like this organization is in a position to buy when the trade deadline does come around?
19: I really hope so. I mean, we're planning that way in case it's the case, but I'm going to have to look at the circumstances and what happens, and I will be doing the right thing for the franchise regardless of everything else. So, you know, we're going to have to see what the standings are and what our team's looking like at that time, but we're certainly making those preparations, and everybody in this building's in the mindset of going for it in 2026.
17: So that was interesting, obviously. Mike Elias asked there about buying specifically, and his answer was, I hope so. You know, it wasn't definitively yes, and it sort of reflects some of the conversations that we've had, I think, lately about where the Orioles are. They are within a game and a half of a playoff spot, but they're also 500, and a lot can still change over the course of the next month. And if they do play more consistent baseball, and if they do get back to 500, over 500, I think that response is him suggesting that's something that then we would probably be a bit more willing to consider. But if things go the other way, then perhaps it becomes a bit more difficult. He was asked more specifically what the team would need to do between now and then in order to definitively become buyers.
19: Well, I mean, look, if the deadline was like today, we're a game and a half out. I know our record's backwards, but apparently this is infecting a whole bunch of other teams, too. I can't explain it, and I wish we were arriving at that in a much different way. And the context around that's unusual, but we're right there. So, like I said, we're going for it. I'll let you know if that changes.
17: That's interesting. That's a little bit more of a commitment to, hey, if we're in this position, which record-wise does not look great, and consistency-wise, you would say maybe the Orioles haven't always looked like a team that would be able to go make a run in the playoffs and try to win a World Series. But the starting pitching has obviously been outstanding over the course of the last month for the most part, certainly from your top two guys in Bradish and Rogers. They have really solidified, and Brandon Young has been a revelation. Bozzi would still say has been up and down. They're hoping to get some of these other guys back, Dean Kramer, you know, Chris Bassett, Trey Gibson, you know, for as long as he was in the game the other day, looked good. They obviously pulled him pretty early in that finale against the Angels. But they're hoping to get some of these other guys back. And if that's the case and the pitching continues to look this good, then there is probably reason to believe that the Orioles could stockpile some wins. The record maybe doesn't look as bad as it looks right now, and they're in the conversation for buying. But I think the way that Mike Elias answered it is appropriate. He says, if this is where we are, then yeah, we're going for it. But he's not going to commit today to that being the case, because there is, unfortunately, the possibility that they're not in this position, say, a month from now, that they've given more back and that they're deeper in the hole. And then it would be probably reckless to the organization to trade away pieces in trying to chase an unlikely playoff trip. So I think that answer is appropriate. Mentioned some of the guys, particularly pitchers, that are dealing with injuries. Mike Elias did spend some time pregame discussing the situations related to a number of their injured players currently.
19: So Chris, he's back here in the clubhouse gym today, and he had some injections about a week ago to reduce some inflammation in his back, and we didn't think that worked, and Chris wasn't satisfied with the outcomes there. So he went ahead and had a very minor procedure called a facet bone spur removal. And it was with a surgeon out of Wisconsin named Brandon Rebholz. And he's feeling great. He's acting great. He's in there walking around. You wouldn't know anything happened. So it's a pretty minor procedure, and we'll see where he's at in a couple weeks and see like if and when he can start throwing. But we're feeling pretty good about things right there, and I think there's still a very strong possibility we get him back, and we get him back in better condition before the end of the season.
4: Beavers and Kramer both close to being activated?
19: Yeah, Kramer threw great last night in Norfolk, and he's really close. And Dylan's actually here today, and we brought him in to work with us today because we feel like he's getting close to
4: him. We saw Felix through his first bullpen session. Is it still possible, if everything goes well, that he could return late this season?
19: Yeah, I gotta keep my fingers really crossed with Felix because of the nature of the surgery he had and how difficult that is, but he's throwing really, really well, and we're pretty excited about where he's at.
4: Ryan Mountcastle?
19: So, yeah, Ryan's still plugging along. He just started running, and we're getting to the point where we can see if we can, like, weave that into his baseball activities. I still don't have a timeline, but, you know, he's coming back from the broken bone and making his way back.
4: How's that doing? The concussion?
19: Yeah, he's doing well. It's improved a lot the last couple of days. I think we're getting close there, too, so we feel good that he's in a good spot coming out of the concussion.
17: So a couple of things in there. Obviously, he was alluding to Chris Bassitt at the start and didn't seem like that one is particularly close. Dylan Beavers apparently is at the ballpark, and you would think that means that he is just about ready to come back. For what it's worth, the Orioles are facing a lefty tonight in Foster Griffin, so it probably wouldn't have made a whole lot of sense for Dylan Beavers to have returned tonight, perhaps a sign that maybe tomorrow could be an option. The Orioles are facing a righty tomorrow in Zach Littell, so that might make a bit more sense for when Dylan Beavers might return, if that's the reason why he's at the ballpark, is because he really is that close to returning. Interesting as well, alluded to Adley Rutschman trying to work his way back from the concussion. Chadwick Trump is starting tonight, despite the fact that there was an off day Thursday, and Samuel Basayo has played back-to-backs, in fact, played three straight last weekend. So, you know, again, facing a lefty, you can kind of understand that a little bit, but maybe a sign that they think he's getting closer and they're going to use Trump tonight. We will see. We'll get you some more from Mike Elias a little bit later on this hour. When we come back in, we're going to talk to our buddy Keith Mills, WBAL legend, get his thoughts on what he's seen from the Birds the last couple of weeks and what they might do moving towards the deadline as well. That's coming up after the news. Glenn Clark with you for Orioles game day as we get ready for Orioles Nationals.
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11: ABC News, I'm Mike Dubosky. Kentucky is dealing with severe flooding. There are concerns a dam in Bullitt County could fail, prompting evacuation orders there. And more rain is in the forecast tonight, with Kentucky Governor Andy Beshear declaring a state of emergency.
22: It could dump another significant amount of rain, which means it's going to be dangerous. It's going to be dangerous to drive. We've already had at least one motorist swept away and killed by flash flooding.
11: Meanwhile, seven states in the western half of the country are dealing with the growing threat of wildfires. In Utah, more than a dozen wildfires have cropped up in the last day or so. And in Venezuela, after this week's earthquakes,
23: the situation is really dire. Right now, I'm actually talking from a relief center where we are preparing food for senior citizens that were moved from the wrecking sites in La Guaira, which is the most affected area, coastal town outside Caracas.
11: Caracas-based journalist Tony Frangie-Mawad. This is ABC News.
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14: DHS says a Honduran man who's in the country illegally is under arrest in a fatal Gaithersburg hit and run. Johns Hopkins University is laying off about 110 employees, many in administrative roles, as the university says it lost about $500 million in research funding this year. And scattered showers and storms may hit Baltimore through Sunday evening with muggy air and below normal temperatures. 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
13: Traffic.
12: Minor backing Beltway at a loop between 795 to Security Boulevard. Southbound 295 as you make your way south of 32. Be ready to slow down in Laurel. Looks like there's a crash working near 197 causing heavy backups. Southbound 95 a little bit busy coming south of 175. Past 32 toward 216. The backup southbound 895 south of O'Donnell Street through the Harbor Tunnel. But the backup southbound 95 coming out of the Fort McHenry Tunnel past 395 to the Beltway interchange in the southwest. Pretty much have all cleared out. At the Bay Bridge, they have ended two-way operations on the westbound span. Regular configuration is in place with three lanes going to the west and two lanes going to the east. No delay either side. And 50 looking pretty good between Kent Island and the beaches. I'm Ken Berger, WBAL News Radio 1090 and FM 101.5.
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17: Getting you ready for Game 2 between the Orioles and Nationals tonight. Glenn Clark with you here on Orioles Game Day on WBAL. Orioles trying to clinch a series victory. Brandon Young on the mound for the Birds, and how spectacular has Brandon Young been since he was forced into the rotation this season due to the injuries the Orioles were facing? He has been a lifesaver. Brandon Young on the year, pitching to a 3.07 ERA in 12 starts, a 1.26 whip. Brandon Young has been absolutely awesome. Last time out against the Dodgers, worked five innings last Sunday in a blowout win for the Orioles, allowed just one earned run, five hits, two walks over those five innings. Brandon Young on the mound tonight against Foster Griffin, who has been very good for the Nationals. Always a pleasure to catch up with this guy, of course, a legend of Baltimore broadcasting, and it was great to have him back in town. He was hosting Orioles Game Day this week. He is our buddy Keith Mills, and he's with us now here on WBAL. Millsy, what's going on, brother? How are you?
18: Doing great, Glenn. How are you, partner? How are you?
17: Good, man.
18: I was one and done, man. They said, nah, no more for you. You did your
17: Stop
18: show.
17: It. Stop
18: Bring
17: that.
18: In the heavy hitter.
17: You know darn well that we would name this show after you. We call it Keith Mills.
18: Come on now.
17: Orioles Game Day is what we would call it.
18: What
17: do you make, right? Obviously, the word is inconsistent, right? Like, they're 39 and 44, but we wouldn't say bad. We know they're not bad. We know that there's talent everywhere. We know the pitching's been good, but how do you explain how inconsistent this team has been and where your confidence level is that they can figure it all out?
18: Yeah, that's a great question. I think everyone from, you know, Mike Elias to Craig Albernez to the coaches to the players to the owners, you know, to Rubenstein and his group are asking the same thing. Why is it that, you know, the Orioles play good base, you know, better baseball for three or four games and then, you know, hit the skids for two or three and you're back to square one? You kind of like you can't get any momentum at all. And my personal opinion is they just don't play the game well. You know, they're not playing the game of baseball well enough to be consistent. And that's obviously, you know, from a base running standpoint, how many guys have we seen get picked off, got thrown out of trying to advance
17: base? Just last night, right? You got that run's got to score. You can't get thrown out.
18: Blaze
17: Alexander does everything well, but you can't get thrown out there before the run scores.
18: It's a great point. It's a great point. And, you know, that is one issue defensively. They're average at best right now. And until that changes, I really, you know, offensively, they put up 13, 14 hits one day, two or three or five the next. So again, the epitome of consistency. Why does that happen? I think it's kind of, maybe a mental thing right now as much as physical, or maybe, the evaluation of the talent wasn't what they thought when they came into this whole thing, but something's got to change And it's got to change at the start of the second half of the All-Star break kind of quick, because they can obviously finish strong going into the All-Star break, but they've got to figure out a way to put, win 10 out of 15, 15 out of 20, whatever they have to do to get back in this thing. That's what they're going to have to do, which has not been easy.
17: A common friend of ours, Mike Bordick, he and I were talking the other day, and Bordy said, and Bordy's tough on them. And
18: yeah, he is.
17: He said, I really feel like if they could just get Gunner going, it would change everything. I think they can be good. And if they could just get Gunner going and then everybody taking their cues from him, I think it would change everything. And it sounds simplistic, Millsy, but I don't know. The more I thought about it, I said, boy, how different might this team be if Gunner Henderson looked a little bit more like Gunner Henderson right now?
18: Yeah. Yeah, both offensively and defensively.
17: Right. Correct.
18: Yeah, another error last night, I think, throwing error. So, yeah, great point. But Bordy certainly knows the game more than I. And, look at the Nationals. I mean, James Wood is their fulcrum. He's their young stud that they traded the Padres a couple of years ago. Grew up in Olney, local kid. And he has been everything that you want from a young big-time player. And we saw Gunner do that for the first three, 4 years of his career. For some reason, go back.

0: players to come in the league, you know, as good as anybody in a long, long time. And he is just not playing up to the caliber we're used to.
1: He is Keith Mills. He's with us here on Orioles game day as we get ready for Orioles Nationals coming up tonight. First pitch just after 7. Keith, Mike Elias was being asked today about the deadline. We're still over a month away from August 3rd, but it is an interesting spot because for everything they've been through and for sitting 5 games under .500, they're still just a game and a half out of a playoff spot. He says, look, if this is the spot that we're in, we're going to be aggressive. Like, we're going to go for it, even if the record doesn't look great. If we're within a game and a half of a playoff spot, we want to go for it. I would assume that you would agree that if they've got the shot, that it's worth trying to be aggressive and going after it. It's just tough, I think, for some people when they see 5 games under .500 to think that way because they say, well, this team can't win a World Series. Why are you going to waste, you know, spending anything?
0: Yeah, that's a great point. I don't disagree with that theory at all. You know, everybody in the American League is in the same situation, it seems like, other than, you know, the Yankees and Cleveland and teams that are in first place. I mean, Tampa's got a little bit of, you know, a little bit of cachet in regards to, you know, they're right now sitting at the top of the playoff.
1: Yeah, they built some cushion, but they don't look very good. You're right.
0: Yeah, they don't. They're struggling right now as well. I watched them down here the other night, down in Sarasota right now. I watched them the other night, and they're scuffling a little bit. Of course, they got off to that good start, but everybody in the league is pretty much in the same spot with the exception of two or three teams. So every GM and is telling his staff, you know, what do you think we do? What do we do? If we're a game or two or three out, do we hold the fort down? What do we do? I don't, you know, but you know what, Glenn, you can't keep doing this every year, man. I mean, well, it's easy for me to say you can't. You know, how many times now have we talked about getting to the trade deadline and what are you going to do? This will be the third year in a row. It's a mystery. It's a head scratcher to me because on paper, this team looks like they should be better than, but they're not getting it done. For every really solid starting, you know, I'm a big, not history buff, but I go back to the days where you got to go around.
1: You're a big don't draft an edge rusher. That's what you are. I know that you are.
0: You know what? Throw some of those guys out there. Throw Dafi Owe out on the mound. See what he could do right now. No, but you know, history says that how many times can you go around your rotation and get a good start? To dig out of something like this, you need to go around your starting rotation, you know, 12, 14, 15 times and have your starting rotation keep you in games. They've been better, much better the last month, no question about it. But in the midst of 3 to 4 good starts, you throw in 2 to 3 bad starts, and then again, you're back to square one. So until the starting rotation can, and it's been better. Brandon Young's been great. Kyle Bradish looks like he's turned the corner. Trevor Rogers last night looked like he turned the corner again. But again, you got to have some consistency on the bump, and they haven't had that. If they get it, then I think they got a shot. It all starts with the starting pitching to me. Bullpen's been okay. I think the bullpen the last couple of weeks is shown a little bit of tread, to be honest with you, because you're seeing four to five guys out there.
1: Yeah.
0: You know, so the magic answer to me starts with the starting rotation. If they can go around the rotation 3-4 times and keep their team in games, they got a shot.
1: Keith Mills, you're not coming back and making any more cameos this summer, are you?
0: I will be back this week.
1: I love
0: this. Yes, I will, sir. I will reach out to you. I know we want to get together, and we will do that.
1: Man, we need more Keith Mills. We need more Keith Mills. Millsy, love you, brother. Always appreciate you. Thanks for hopping on and spending some time with me.
0: Same here, Glenn. Have a good rest of the show, buddy.
1: The great Keith Mills, WBAL legend. Appreciate him taking a couple of minutes for us. A little bit more that we're going to hear from Mike Elias related to the trade deadline. And yes, there is one name that just keeps coming up, despite the fact that he's not a pending free agent. There's just more and more rumblings about whether or not the Orioles would consider moving Adley Rutschman at the deadline. And it's complicated because it's not necessarily moving him for the sake of giving up. It's the conversation is more about, do you move him because you haven't been able to sign him yet? And maybe he could help you get some major league ready pieces and give you a better chance in 2027,

0: provided there's going to be a season, because we know that's not a certainty at the moment. It's a complicated conversation. It is not a black and white type of thing where it's yes or no. It's a complicated thought. Mike Elias at least discussed some thoughts about Adley Rutschman and his future. We'll discuss that. Plus, we'll take a look at what else is going on in baseball today as we continue to get you ready for Orioles Nationals here on Orioles Game Day.
1: The Orioles are staying in the hunt.
2: Deep to left field. 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It is gone.
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1: Catch the magic all summer long.
2: Swing and a miss. Talking, he man. Struck
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2: him
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0: quite as short as a hair. 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
10: I'm not there yet. The deadline isn't today, and so we have several more weeks, and it could evolve, so I don't want to make any proclamations. We got a lot of guys out here still trying to show exactly what they are and what they're doing this season, so I'd like to take more time for diagnosing that.
0: Orioles President of Baseball Operations Mike Elias earlier today, he was asked kind of specifically, hey, what would you be looking to add to the roster? And as you can tell, he definitely was not interested in going too far into that. And to be fair, there is over a month remaining, and there is a lot that can change. I think for a lot of us, we probably would have said over the last couple of weeks, hey, if the Orioles are buyers, what should the priority be? And I think the answer would have been starting pitching. Well, all of a sudden, the starting pitching has been significantly better. Significantly. Now, does that mean that the Orioles shouldn't be in the pitching market as they move towards the deadline if they end up being buyers? No, I think they should still be in that market. I still think they should try to swim in the top of that market and specifically maybe look for guys that might have control. And I don't know what it would cost to try to go get a Joe Ryan from Minnesota, who everybody thinks is going to be on the block, or a Reed Detmers. I mean, I'm not trying to suggest that Reed Detmers is Joe Ryan. Joe Ryan is probably the best starting pitcher with control that might be available, bar none, at the deadline. But if they can't afford Joe Ryan, or if the Twins are really saying, hey, you've got to have an organization-changing package or we're not trading him, then maybe looking at a guy like Reed Detmers in L.A., might not be a bad idea for the Orioles as another pitcher that has some control beyond this year. If the Orioles go win a boatload of games over the course of the next month, maybe it's not control. Maybe they would be willing to entertain rental pitchers if they feel like they're in a better spot that they could be competing. But I have no issue with Mike Elias saying, hey, right now I'm not telling you what it is that I'm looking for, because as he said earlier, and we heard from him earlier, he's not even fully committing that they are going to be looking or that they are going to be shopping just yet. A little bit more that we heard from Mike Elias. I referenced earlier in our previous segment this conversation that continues to surround Adley Rutschman. And it's a complicated conversation, as I pointed out. It's not just, hey, as some people say, hey, if you trade away Adley Rutschman, you're signifying another rebuild. And I don't know that that's even the case. I do think there's a scenario. I was chatting with Eno Saris, who covers baseball for The Athletic, and Eno Saris said, well, what if you don't really have the pieces to go get a Joe Ryan in your system, but trading Adley Rutschman could give you some of those pieces, and now you could put a package together to go get a Joe Ryan. They're both under control for one more year. Are you more likely to win a World Series with Adley Rutschman or with Joe Ryan? And it's just an interesting hypothetical. That's all it is. It's just a hypothetical. Mike Elias was asked, and it's weird because it's mostly just bluster. It's mostly just silly guys like me that they put microphones in front of talking. There's no actual report from anyone credible that has suggested the Orioles are shopping Adley Rutschman. And as most people point out, the Orioles could still sign Adley Rutschman, extend him, keep him in Baltimore. Mike Elias was asked today about the team's commitment to Adley Rutschman with this conversation kind of swirling.
10: He's been the cornerstone basically since I've been here, so he's an enormous part of it. I wish our commitment was greater than it is. You know, like, we want him here forever. So, you know, that's not something that's crossed the desk or the agenda. And our focus, first of all, we want to get it back, but we want to win with it there.
0: Great answer. It is. That's a great answer from Mike Elias. There is no reason. The obvious thought that we have when a player gets this close to free agency is that they're no longer interested in signing or an extension with the team that they currently play for because they'd rather negotiate with all of the teams than negotiate with just one team, and they're this close to free agency. But that doesn't mean there haven't been players who have been close to free agency who haven't agreed to extensions. Vladimir Guerrero Jr., for example, with the Blue Jays, was within a year of free agency, agreed to an extension. Now, he got paid an ungodly sum of money. I mean, he got paid $500 million. That type of deal is not coming Adley Rutschman's way. No catcher has ever gotten $200 million total. That's never occurred. So I don't know if Adley Rutschman is still interested, is still willing to consider it, is still telling the Orioles he's listening. Mike Elias is saying he wants to get something done with Adley Rutschman and wants him to be here forever. But we don't know the other side of it. We don't know what Adley Rutschman's camp, his agent, is he openly engaging in that dialogue? Or is he at the point where he's saying, yeah, with respect, Adley came back, looked good this season. We want to find out what the open market might hold for us. And that makes it a complicated conversation. So Mike Elias says that's not something he's thinking about. It also doesn't mean that he's saying no way, no how, no sir would we ever consider it. I think it's the correct answer. And I think that however you feel about it, whether you think it's ridiculous to even consider the topic of trading Adley Rutschman, whether you're open to it, I would still think that most everyone that's an Orioles fan would be in favor of the team getting an extension done with Adley Rutschman and keeping him here for some time. That would be priority A, and that everything else comes after that. Another topic that Mike Elias discussed today, we mentioned it with Keith Mills, the struggles of Gunnar Henderson. He was asked, what's been going on with Gunnar Henderson?
10: You know, I'm not the technical expert. I think our hitting coaches or Albie are to talk about the specifics of why he's playing under his ability at the plate. but it's all manageable, fixable stuff. And Gunner's working his butt off, and he cares like crazy. And we see flashes of it, and he's still very, very helpful to this team and one of the best players in baseball. So I think last time I talked, I thought he was going to get going. And, you know, like, to be answering this question again, you know, like, we're probably all frustrated, including him, but he will get going.
0: I think most of us have that feeling. We know Gunnar Henderson is better than this. Like, we know. There's no doubt in our mind that Gunnar Henderson is better than this. And I probably agree with Mike Elias that there's been a couple of times this season where Gunnar's had a good game or a good series. And you're like, all right, we're going to put this all behind us. And I think some of our, I say our, some of the overreaction to Gunnar Henderson's struggles have been maybe remembering what it looked like for Adley Rutschman last year and the second half of the year before that, and trying to figure out how to make sense of these guys who get here and look every bit the part and change the course of the franchise. And then after they've found wild success, have gone through these prolonged periods of struggle. And the dumb answer, you know, the late, great John Sterling would say, that's baseball, Susan. Like that, and it sounds pithy, but there is an element of that. It's far rarer for a player to get to the bigs, find wild success, and just not struggle at all. But normally it's prolonged struggle when you get to the bigs. Then when it clicks, you find success for some time after that. It's odd that now two top overall prospects have gotten here, have lived up to and justified all of the hype that surrounded them in Adley Rutschman and Gunnar Henderson. And then after that, after finding incredible success, Adley Rutschman almost single-handedly changing the fortunes of this organization, Gunnar Henderson playing at an MVP caliber level, after that is when they've gone through these prolonged periods of struggle. Can Gunnar Henderson still fix this year? I think Mike Elias is right to say he can. It's really just a question at this point of whether or not he will. And then one other issue that Mike Elias addressed today, we've seen a couple weeks ago, Samuel Basayo, Craig Albernaz. We never fully understood exactly what was going on there. Despite the fact that Adley Rutschman was hurt, Samuel Basayo was sat down. Mike Elias was suggesting that, you know, he's got to learn to work through some things. It was very confusing. I said Mike Elias, I meant Craig Albernaz, suggested that he needed to work through some things. Mike Elias discussed that today, that relationship between Samuel Basayo and Craig Albernaz.
3: That there isn't a disconnect there between your manager and a player that you've invested in a lot in moving forward?
10: Yeah, we're behind the scenes. We're very comfortable. Like, that's all stuff that happens throughout the course of the season. He's got a great relationship with Sam. We love Sam. He's going to be here for a really long time. And yeah, I think we're starting to see the type of player that he can be. So, you know, all that's great, and it's stuff that has to be dealt with sometimes over the course of a baseball season, but this is a close-knit group and between the coaching staff and the players, and overall we've been really fortunate with the way the personalities have meshed with this team across the board.
0: Look, as long as nothing more comes from that, I think that's okay. I think it's okay to say, hey, this stuff does come up. It's 162 games and guys with different personalities, and that's the way it's going to go. As long as this is it, this is it. We've seen a demonstrative side of Samuel Basayo. Again, even last night, after he strikes out, he snaps another bat, which, one, is really an amazing thing to do. But that is, from a sheer strength, yeah, Kai points out, very, very clean snap. That's amazing to have the strength to be able to do that. But we see this sort of demonstrative side of Samuel Basayo. And from a competitor, that will never bother me. As long as it's not showing anyone up, that's never going to bother me. You know, you kind of like the idea that guys are pissed off because they want to be great. But as long as there's nothing further between Samuel Basayo and Craig Albernaz, all good. We continue along here on Orioles Game Day. When we come back in, I had the opportunity to catch up with Pete Alonso this week, the polar bear. If you missed that, we're going to get it to you next as we get ready for Orioles Nationals here on WBAL.
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11: From ABC News, I'm Dave Packer. Dangerous conditions fueling wildfires across the West. A state of emergency now in effect in Utah as more than a dozen fires burn out of control, including the Cottonwood Fire. It's now the most destructive fire in the state's history, burning more than 92,000 acres. Alyssa Mason's with the Great Basin Team 5 on the Cottonwood Fire.
12: The rate of spread was anywhere between 100 feet to 3,000 feet a minute.
11: The inferno is prompting mandatory evacuations, and officials are telling more people to have their go bags ready. From fire to rain, and too much of it in Kentucky, where water rescues are underway after flash flooding. Up to 7 inches of rain falling in some parts of the state. Governor Beshear said another round of severe storms is expected this evening.
13: This is a serious enough situation where I am now signing a state of emergency so that we can deploy even more resources across Kentucky.
11: To Venezuela, where neighbors and rescuers in Caracas are racing to find tens of thousands of people reported missing after back-to-back earthquakes. Officials say more than 1,400 people are dead, and that death toll is expected to climb. Caracas-based journalist Tony Frangi Mawad.
14: The situation is really dire. Right now, I'm actually talking from a relief center where we are preparing food for senior citizens that were moved from the wrecking sites in La Guaira, which is the most affected area, coastal town outside Caracas.
11: Peace talks to end the Iran war being threatened by a new flare-up of attacks in and around the Strait of Hormuz. And it gets complicated. CENTCOM says there were new U.S. attacks on Iran today. This after a U.S. official says a tanker was hit by an Iranian drone earlier today. Meanwhile, Iran launched attack drones at Bahrain today. Now this after the U.S. attacked Iran with strikes on missile and drone storage sites Friday. And the U.S. military says that was in retaliation for Iran firing on a cargo ship trying to cross the Strait of Hormuz just 24 hours earlier. You're listening to ABC News.
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11: The flamingo revolution continues in Albania. Protesters holding up plastic flamingos once again flooding the streets of the capital, calling for the resignation of their prime minister, Edi Rama, and cries for Albanians to join a unified action against a proposed coastal resort along the southern Adriatic Sea. The development said to be a project linked to Jared Kushner, President Trump's son-in-law. Environmental advocates are opposed to the rapid development of the former communist nation's coast for high-end tourism. In Rome this weekend, to mark the 80th birthday of the little Italian scooter featured in many movies set in Italy, including classic Hollywood blockbusters, The Largest Gathering of Vespas Ever.
17: Bringing his Vespa to the Italian capital to help celebrate David Bomondi.
18: We have a strong passion for Vespas. We watched Vespas in the movies, and we have 13 Vespas in Texas, and we wanted to ride our classic Vespa in Roma.
17: I'll bet Rana says back in the Philippines.
19: We know from On Holiday and the movie Luca. So all generations, from the old people to the young people, we all know Vespa.
17: Organizers say 10,000 Vespas are scooting about Rome.
11: ABC's Chuck Severson. A new blue chip on Monday. Google parent company Alphabet is officially replacing Verizon in the Dow Jones Industrial Average. It's a
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22: DHS says a Honduran man who's in the country illegally is under arrest in a fatal Gaithersburg hit and run. Johns Hopkins University is laying off about 110 employees, many in administrative roles, as the university says it lost about $500 million and research funding this year. And scattered showers and storms may hit Baltimore through Sunday evening with muggy air and below normal temperatures. 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
5: Traffic.
23: The accident southbound 95 in Rosedale is just inside the Beltway. Three left lanes are blocked. Traffic getting by only in the far right lane. The backup start just prior to the Beltway. On the Beltway west side, slow ride on the Adda Loop between 795 towards Security Boulevard. A minor delay southbound 97 south of 32 all the way to Route 50. Eastbound 50 a little bit sluggish between 424 past the South River. And then as you continue to the east on 50 to the Bay Bridge, you will find no major delay at the Bay Bridge. All lanes are open in both directions with the regular configuration in place. That means two lanes going to the east and three lanes going to the west. No major delay out over the water of the Chesapeake Bay. And 50, leaving Stevensville all the way past Queenstown and to the beaches, is running without difficulty. 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
5: Weather.
24: The forecast for tonight, expect partly to mostly cloudy skies. There is a chance for a shower or thunderstorm. It'll be muggy with temperatures dropping back into the upper 60s. Variable clouds tomorrow, a 40% chance for a shower or thunderstorm on Sunday, but it won't be a washout. High temperatures in the low to mid 80s. Partly cloudy, dry on Monday with a high near 87. 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
0: In about 30 minutes, we will head to the ballpark. Ben Wagner, Josh Lewin will have the call. Ben Wagner and Melanie Newman will be on the call. My apologies. Ben Wagner and Melanie Newman will be on the call tonight, as they will get you ready for game two. First pitch scheduled for just after 7. I know it's been unpleasant all day today, but right now I've been looking up at the cameras. We got a camera at the zoo. We got a camera somewhere else. I actually don't know where that camera is. I got to be honest. I have no idea where that other camera is. But I'm not seeing the rain come down. I have been told that in Annapolis it's pouring currently. So we'll continue to monitor that as well. But in looking at the radar today, it didn't look like it was going to be anything that would cause the game to not be played. And everything as of right now is moving towards the game getting underway just after 7 o'clock right here on WBAL. All right, earlier in the week, I, Glenn Clark, was in for T.J. Smith on the T.J. Smith Show, and I had the pleasure to get a phone call from one Pete Alonso. Perhaps you're familiar with him. He goes by the Polar Bear. If you missed this, this was on Wednesday of this week. Here is what Pete Alonso had to say when he spent some time with me. Pete, it's Glenn. Thank you for taking the time. Really appreciate you doing this.
25: Hey, Glenn. Yeah, of course. Happy to be on, and thanks for having me.
0: Of course, man. Pete, we actually had the opportunity to chat a couple weeks ago, and it was right after the series in Tampa, and things were not looking good, and I remember actually being worried that you wouldn't even really want to do it. And you were so calm and did not project that you were all that worried about anything that was going on. Can you take me through where that came from for you and what you knew about this team that you were sure that things were going to get better in the coming weeks?
25: Well, I mean, the talent and then the personality, I think having the combination of those two things, is really what it boils down to, gave me the confidence, because like the talent in this group is undeniable, and like just the type of workers and professionals that this group has, like it's just a matter of time. And I feel like we've taken a lot of positive steps since then. There's been a lot of good baseball since then, and we're continuously we're continuously grinding every day, and we're trying to make stuff happen. And I feel like having that want, desire, and talent, when you mix that with the personalities, that gave me the utmost confidence in the group.
0: Can I ask how significant it is to, like, for as much as you guys have been doing offensively, I think everybody has seen what the pitching staff has done. And I know it was a tough one for Shane last night, but we've watched, you know, the Kyle Bradish last two times out has been darn near unhittable. Trevor was obviously unhittable on Saturday. How much does it change things for the entire team when the staff settles in the way they have for the last month or so?
25: Well, when you get guys taking the bump the way that the starters in the bullpen has, especially the West Coast, they've thrown the ball really well for us. And I mean, it's really easy to play behind. And when you got guys pitching the way they have, it's when you put runs up on the board, and you know that when you go back out on defense, they're going to throw up zeros for you. It's really easy to play behind.
0: I'm looking at Pete Alonso's numbers at Dodger Stadium. 330 with 12 home runs, 31 RBI, 19 runs in 15 games. You did it again this past weekend. Is this just a silly baseball thing where, like, hey, sometimes it works that way? Or is there something for you about the energy there, about, I don't know, why do you just murder the Dodgers in Los Angeles?
25: Also, I think it's one of those parks where, I mean, for me, I think when I play at, like, I'd say for me, like the three, sorry, I'm in the tunnel. It's kind of loud,
0: man.
25: Right now.
0: You're good.
25: Well, when I play at the three historic, parks, like, let's say, for example, Wrigley, Fenway, and then Dodger Stadium, it just, for me, there's a lot of, like, texture there, and to kind of be a part of that, that long-standing history at those places, like not just like the story behind it, the history. Like for me at Dodger Stadium, I just, again, it's a great batter's box. I see the ball really well there. It's a great batter's eye. I don't know. It's just something where it's just I track the ball really, really well there, and it's a really fun place, fun environment to play. But I think the ultimate factor is like I the box feels good, and I just see the ball really, really well there.
0: He is Pete Alonso. He's with us here on WBA. How does it work when you guys need a third baseman? Like, what is that scene like? Is it nose goes? Is it?
25: I honestly was like, I was ready to do it.
0: Really?
25: Yeah, I was like, Albie, I'm ready. Like, I'm ready. And then but Albie was like, from a strategical standpoint, he's like, hey, we're gonna put Leody there. We'd rather have one guy out of position then
0: move everybody around. Okay. I get that. Now, when he does something like that, do you guys all be like, hey man, you're not buying a meal, or like, I got to get you a beer or something afterwards? Like, I would think that a guy stepping up like that and being willing to go do something, that's got to just mean everything to the entire team, right?
25: 100%. Like, that's the type of culture that we have. So that goes into the personality attributes that I was talking about earlier, where it's like guys are willing to do whatever at all costs to win the game. So that's a part of the fabric that we have, like as a group, as a collective unit. So like Leody doing that doesn't come by surprise, because everyone wants to be the guy to kind of fill in when kind of things go awry. People want to step up. People want to be the guy that's going to be the cleanup, or like the janitor guy to stop, clean up the mess. People want to be the guy, in those tough situations. So that's the standard, and everyone's willing to defend the standard that way.
0: I appreciate that, man. It was such a cool thing. And of course, that's how baseball works, right? Like, a guy comes in, of course the ball goes right to him. That's going to happen.
25: Of course, yeah. Of course, it was a tough ball. I mean, he's pretty well hit, like a tough backhand play down the line, and he did it. Like, he's been over there in the big leagues for 10 years, and made a nice, really sick play, and gave a good throw. Well, I mean, it's like he's done it before.
0: Pete, when you came over, I talked to a lot of people that had covered you or played with you, or obviously one guy that had managed you that we all know. And they had said, hey, you know, he might not be the greatest defensive first baseman of all time. And then you showed up and we said, what the hell? He might be the greatest defensive first baseman of all time. Can you tell me about this side of your game? How much of a priority it might have been for you coming into it, and how proud you've been of that? We all know what you can do with a bat, but what you've been able to do defensively at first base, where did this come from this year?
25: Well, I think it's always been in there. And I think I work really well with Miggy Cairo, and he's done a great job. And him and Buck have been, Miggy and Buck have been awesome for me. I feel like I have a little bit more, freedom and liberty to kind of, just be myself out there, where I feel like I didn't necessarily have that. Now I feel like I'm freed up, in a lot of different ways, and Miggy and Buck kind of help get me there in a really big way, especially like this off season. Every year I want to be the best player I can be in all facets of my game. Like, I want to be the best hitter, defender, base runner I can be. Those are the three things I want to be the best at. Cause it's my job and I want to win. I mean, that's just natural, but, there's a lot of things that I've worked on, continue to work on. And me as a big leaguer, as long as I'm playing, I'm not a finished product. I can always get better. I can always refine something. I can always, search for new levels of things. And I feel like I'm really starting to tap into that defensive potential. The later I've gotten in my career, I think the more experience and games under my belt, I feel like I can draw back and learn from things, because at the big league level, things are different. The game's faster. It's the most talented and fastest level there is. And it's only getting better and faster. So I feel like as a veteran, I have to continue to evolve and learn with the game, because I just want to be the best I can for the team.
0: That's Pete Alonso from earlier this week, as I sat in for TJ Smith here on WBAL. Great stuff with the Polar Bear, who has indeed looked really good defensively. And after a slow start, the bat has certainly come around for Pete Alonso as well. When we come back in, we're going to take a look at tonight's starting lineups and starting pitchers. That's on the way. Orioles Nationals from Baltimore tonight coming up. It is Orioles game day here on WBAL.
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0: We're getting ready to head to the ballpark as Ben Wagner and Melanie Newman will be getting you ready for first pitch between the Orioles and Nationals. Let's take a look at the starting lineups and starting pitchers for tonight's game. We begin with the visitors for the Nationals, who sit now at 41-42 after last night's loss. It has been a tough week for them. Obviously, the bullpen letting them down significantly in Philadelphia, and then the bats not getting going last night. Tonight, James Wood will lead off. The lefty will be in right field, followed by the Luis Garcia Jr. at first base. Jose Tena bats third, the designated hitter. C.J. Abrams at shortstop and batting fourth, so nothing but lefties, 1-4. Dylan Cruz batting fifth in center field. Dalen Lyle batting sixth and left. Jorbeet Bibas bats seventh at third base. Nassim Nunez bats eighth at second base. And then Drew Millis does the catching tonight for the Nationals. On the mound, what a story. If you're not familiar with Foster Griffin, an incredible story. Someone who was drafted in 2014 in the first round by the Royals, struggled to ever find his way. Had some appearances, but no actual success with the Royals or the Blue Jays. Ends up going to Japan for 3 years with the Yomiuri Giants. I know you're a big fan, Kai. But he finds some like serious success in Japan. He was an NPB All-Star in 2025. Ends up signing a one-year, $5.5 million deal with the Nationals coming into this year. And all he's done is pitch to an 8-2 record and 3.15 ERA, 1.06 WHIP since he's returned to Major League Baseball. 16 starts this year for the Nats. He has been unbelievable in coming back to the bigs this year. Foster Griffin on the mound, the lefty facing the Orioles this evening. He has never faced the Orioles before. No Orioles batter other than Taylor Ward has ever faced Foster Griffin. That goes back a little ways. And in his one at bat against Foster Griffin, Taylor Ward did double. It was an RBI double, in fact. So that's the only Orioles hitter that has any history at all against Foster Griffin, who goes for the Nationals tonight, the lefty. Here's the lineup he'll face. The aforementioned Taylor Ward leads off in left field. Gunnar Henderson still batting second, the shortstop. Then Pete Alonso bats third at first base. Kobe Mayo bats fourth and DH tonight. Kobe Mayo, of course, had a big hit last night to provide the insurance run right on right. That's big to see for him, but it makes sense that he'd be in the lineup tonight against the lefty. Tyler O'Neill bats fifth in right field. Blaze Alexander bats sixth. He'll play third base. Leody Taveras bats seventh in center field. Jeremiah Jackson bats eighth at second base. And Chadwick Trump will be the catcher tonight. Some of you are probably saying, who? Chadwick Trump back on the roster with Adley Rutschman sidelined due to the concussion. And so all righties or switch hitters other than Gunnar Henderson in the lineup for the Orioles tonight against the lefty Foster Griffin. The Birds send to the mound Brandon Young, who has just been spectacular. Brandon Young this season pitching to a 6-2 record, a 3.07 ERA, a 1.26 WHIP. Mentioned last time out for Brandon Young last Sunday against the Dodgers. He went just five innings. He did allow five hits, two walks, but just one run, struck out five in a blowout win for the Orioles. Brandon Young did face the Nationals earlier this season back on Sunday, May 17th. Remember, the Orioles dropped the first two of that series in D.C., so in the Sunday game, trying to avoid being swept, Craig Albernaz had a much quicker hook for Brandon Young on that Sunday afternoon than you would normally expect. Kind of similar to what happened on Wednesday and the quick hook that he had for Trey Gibson, given the day off the rested bullpen. That one didn't end up working out. This one did, as the Orioles ultimately won that game against the Nationals 7-3 to avoid the sweep. He threw just 70 pitches over 3 2/3 innings against the Nats, allowing two earned runs, 5 hits, 3 walks. So that's part of the reason why he did get the quick hook, is because he put 8 guys on base over 3 2/3 innings. So he does have some experience against the Nationals and their hitters. 5 different Nationals hitters had a hit off of him, including Luis Garcia and Dalen Lyle, who are both in the lineup tonight. So a little bit of track record for the Nationals hitters against Brandon Young based on that one start he did make in D.C. earlier this season. So those are the pitching matchups for tonight's game. Quickly, we take a look at elsewhere what's been going on in baseball today. One game in the AL East already in the books. Normally, for Orioles fans, it's pleasant to find out the Yankees lost, but unfortunately, in this case, it also means the Red Sox won. However, the Red Sox, not really a threat at 35-46. And in last place in the AL East, they beat the Yankees 4-1 today in Boston. Two other games that are already in the books. The Astros beat the Tigers 8-6, rallying. A.J. Hinch now still sitting at 999 career victories after the Tigers lose to the Astros today. The Rangers beat the Blue Jays 7-4. That's one of the teams the Orioles are competing with in that race for a third AL wildcard spot. Now with that loss, the Blue Jays have an even record with the Orioles at 39-44. Games that are going on right now, the Phillies hold a 2-0 lead over the Mets in the bottom of the fourth inning. The Royals and White Sox tied up at 1 apiece in the bottom of the ninth. Remember, the White Sox next into Baltimore starting on Monday night to face the Orioles. What a story they have been this season, sitting at 42-38, trying to get a 43rd win tonight. In the top of the sixth inning, the Reds and Pirates tied up at 4 apiece. The Diamondbacks and Rays, already some runs in that one. They're in just the bottom of the first inning, but that game tied up at 1-1. Still to come tonight, of course, the Orioles getting underway just after 7. Then at 7:10, the Mariners and Guardians in Cleveland. Logan Gilbert on the mound for the Mariners in that one. Also at 7:10, the Cubs and Brewers in Milwaukee. The Brewers at 50-29. They have just been spectacular. The Rockies and Twins also at 7:10. The Twins sitting at 39-44 as well, competing with the Orioles in the mix for one of those final wild card spots in the American League. The Marlins and the Cardinals at 7:15. The Dodgers and the Padres in San Diego at 8:40. The Braves and Giants at 9:05 out in San Francisco. And the Athletics and Angels at 9:38 in Anaheim. The final game of the night. Orioles trying to get a series victory. And after a 4-5 road trip that ended in such devastating fashion. One of the things we've said about this Orioles team this season, whenever they've had their most galvanizing victories, you never could say, hey, well, that's going to be the one they're going to build off of, because they just haven't sustained momentum. They go win a series against the Dodgers in LA, which is really difficult to do, and then they turn around and lose their next series to a much worse Angels team. They have not, their highs have never been very high, but it is worth pointing out that their lows have also never been very low. We reference the fact that they did win that series against the Dodgers in LA. Well, that came on the heels of them on Friday night of that series suffering an unfathomable loss. And then they turned around and won the next two. On Wednesday, they blow a 3-run lead, they retake the lead, and then back-to-back, almost unconscionable plays in the 10th inning cause them to lose. And it looks like one of the worst losses that you could possibly have. And then they get back home 2 days later, and they turn around and they dominate the Nationals, who have been a good team this season. So there is some credit for that, that the bad losses have not stuck with them. They've got to figure out a way to get the wins to turn into stretches and maybe, who knows, winning 4 straight games at some point. I've heard it can be done. Not by the Orioles in 2026, but I've heard it can be done. They've got to figure out a way to put together that type of stretch to get back to the good side of 500 and to be more in the throes of the postseason race. We'll see if they can sustain the momentum. They get a win last night. They get a great start from Trevor Rogers. Can they follow it up with Brandon Young tonight against the Nats? Thank you for hanging out with me for Orioles game day. Thank you to Keith Mills for joining us and to Pete Alonso for joining me earlier in the week. I'm going to be away for the next couple of weeks, taking a trip with the family, so you won't be hearing from me here on WBAL for a little bit, but looking forward to be being back about mid-July and hopefully an Orioles team that has strung together some wins in that time frame. Thanks to Kyle O'Brien for hanging out with me tonight. Coming up, Ben Wagner, Melanie Newman, Alec Hildebeidel. They're going to get you ready for Game 2 between the Orioles and Nationals. I'm Glenn Clark. This has been Orioles Game Day.
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14: From Oriole Park at Camden Yards, tonight the Baltimore Orioles continue the Beltway Series, playing host to the Washington Nationals. Once again, it's a pleasure to bring you to the broadcast booth. I'm Ben Wagner. Saddled up with Melanie Newman tonight, Alec Hildebeidel, and Kyle O'Brien behind the scenes helping bring you the broadcast. Friday night was a fitting homecoming. Trevor Rogers was great on the hill, and Blaze Alexander was clutch at the plate, both driving Baltimore to victory in the series opener. Game number two on this Saturday night features a pair of pitchers that are off and rolling right now. The lefty for Washington is Foster Griffin. He's back stateside, and he's pinned together a great month of June, and so has Brandon Young, where the Orioles have won 10 of his 12 starts this season. It's a great pitching matchup as we settle in for a big Saturday night here at Oriole Park. On the pregame show, we chat with the president and general manager of baseball operations, Mike Elias. We have our one-on-one exclusive with manager Craig Albernaz. We preview the pitching matchup, set the lineups, and away we go with Orioles baseball here on the Orioles Radio Network.
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17: Welcome back out to Oriole Park at Camden Yards as we get you set for Game 2 against the Nationals. Yes, you'll hear from the manager, Craig Albernaz. But before the game today, President of Baseball Operations Mike Elias got a chance to catch up the media on a ton of injury list progressions. It starts with their missing starter, Chris Bassitt.
18: So, Chris, he's back here in the clubhouse gym today, and he had some injections about a week ago to reduce some inflammation in his back. And we didn't think that worked, and Chris wasn't satisfied with the outcomes there. So he went ahead and had a very minor procedure called a facet bone spur removal. And it was with a surgeon out of Wisconsin named Brandon Rebholz. And he's feeling great. He's acting great. He's in there walking around. You wouldn't know anything happened. So it's a pretty minor procedure, and we'll see where he's at in a couple weeks and see like if and when he can start throwing, but we're feeling pretty good about things right there, and I think there's still a very strong possibility we get him back and we get him back in better condition before the end of the season.
19: Beavers and Kramer are both close to being activated.
18: Yeah, Kramer threw great last night in Norfolk, and he's really close, and Dylan's actually here today, and we brought him in to work with us today because we feel like he's getting close to him.
19: We saw Felix through his first bullpen session. Is it still possible, if everything goes well, that he could return late this season?
18: Yeah, I gotta keep my fingers really crossed with Felix because of the nature of the surgery he had and how difficult that is. But he's throwing really, really well, and we're pretty excited about where he's at.
20: Ryan Mountcastle.
18: So, yeah, Ryan's still plugging along. He just started running, and we're getting to the point where we can see if we can, like, weave that into his baseball activities. I still don't have a timeline, but you know, he's coming back from the broken bone and making his way back.
19: How's that doing with the concussion?
18: Yeah, he's doing well. It's improved a lot the last couple of days. I think we're getting close there too, so we feel good that he's in a good spot coming out of the concussion.
17: So again, a surprise update there for Chris Bassitt, who had had back injections the last time that we had caught up with the staff and his progression. But it sounds like everything in a good direction. Cade Povich reactivated. He's been optioned to AAA Norfolk. We've got more as we continue here. Game 2, O's and Nats on the Orioles Radio Network.
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23: This summer,
21: stay connected when severe weather strikes.
23: Expect the thunderstorms to move in.
21: Accurate coverage from the WBAL TV 11 meteorologists.
23: Strong to severe thunderstorms will be possible this afternoon and evening.
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25: There's a heavy thunderstorm right now. 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
3: Well, and again, back here at Camden Yards before Game 2 against the Nationals today, President of Baseball Operations Mike Elias sat down discussing a variety of things. You heard an update on the injuries. We all know, though, the seat stays hot in the American League East. Here's how he felt about it.
4: Yeah, I always feel a lot of pressure in this position. I've been in baseball. This thing is my 20th season, and every single year I've felt pressure, and you worry about your job in this business. So absolutely, but I think we have a really good chance to do what we want to do, and we're all working very hard, and we're very optimistic about it. And as you mentioned, regardless of how we got here, we're a game and a half out right now, and we got everything in front of us, so I think we're going to be good.
5: What's giving you that confidence right now? I mean, fans look at the last couple of years, and you know, even though there are different variables, it's been sub-500 for 2 years now.
4: Yeah, we're disappointed about that, and you know, I think I've talked about that at length. I see a lot of talented people in this operation, and it's not just the players. So we believe in ourselves. This is really tough. There's other teams trying to win too, and it's a zero-sum thing, and you're going to come out on the short end of the stick, and I don't like that we're in year two of that, and that's not right, but I very much believe that we're going to get back on our feet here in the second half, and it's going to get rolling.
6: What would constitute a successful season?
4: Well, first of all, and I emphasize first of all, like, we want to make the playoffs. That's the gateway to winning championships. I mean, winning a division title is great, but you know, right now we're not even in the wild card. So I think that's step one, is to get ourselves into the you know, the wild card position. And I think if we get into the playoffs and have a good playoff run, we'll feel very good about this season. You know, you can't specify exactly what you're going to do in the playoffs. It's very hard to do that, but I think this is a team that if we get in, it means we had a strong second half, and I think that if we can be relatively healthy going in, it's going to be a pretty strong team in the playoffs with the players that we have.
5: Playoffs still in mind, trade deadline coming up. Do you feel like this organization is in a position to buy when the trade deadline does come around?
4: I really hope so. I mean, we're planning that way in case it's the case, but I'm going to have to look at the circumstances and what happens, and I will be doing the right thing for the franchise regardless of everything else. So, you know, we're going to see what the standings are and what our team's looking like at that time, but we're certainly making those preparations, and everybody in this building's in the mindset of going for it in 2026.
3: Well, and you have to be in the mindset of going for it when the AL has been this weak and has given you this many opportunities. We've still got manager Craig Albernaz on tap. 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
6: Back in the manager's office, ahead of game number two with the Washington Nationals in town, we chat with the skipper, Craig Albernaz. Albie, back at home, a win under your belt, and good starting pitching always sets the tone, and we saw more of it last night.
7: Yeah, yes, it was outstanding. The crowd was awesome. It was great to be back in Camden Yards, back in Baltimore, in front of a home crowd, and Raj was outstanding last night. Seven punchouts, no walks, efficient, 87 pitches. You know, going into the seventh, and then Wellesley and Wolfie and Helsley doing their thing too, and the whole pitching staff yesterday, no walks, and that always is a really good thing for us.
6: How much better did Ryan Helsley look from your vantage point than the prior couple of outings?
7: Yeah, I mean, he looked good to me on the road, but obviously. Hits a little different when you're at home and it's a night game and you get your intro and the crowd's into it. So, yeah, like that's the Helsley we like. It was when we're at home and, you know, he gets to feel that energy from the crowd.
6: We're chatting with the manager, Craig Albernaz. Brandon Young gave a lot of credit to Trevor Rogers setting the tone and kind of inspiring him his last time out. The starting rotation has been so good and kind of driving each other now for about a month. What is the behind-the-scenes conversation that you're involved in with Drew French and part of the rotation guys as well in your pitching and planning meetings, and what's been the driving force with these guys?
7: Yeah, these guys, we're one big unit, one big team, but also there's like separate teams within the team, right? You have the starting pitchers, you have the bullpen guys, then you have the position play group, and then with position play group, it's like the infielders and the catchers, so it goes on. But the starting pitching, they're a close-knit group. Like they sit with each other in a dugout. They're watching the game, they're cheering each other on, and it's not like they want to one-up each other, but when they see one of their guys go out there and throw really well, they want to go out there and do the same thing. Or if one of the guys has a rough outing, they want to come in and pick up the slack. So it's a really tight-knit unit. And for us, from the coaching side, we're just preaching, just trusting your stuff and attacking the strike zone. I think when all of our guys are at their best, they're throwing a ton of strikes, they're getting early contact and generating weak contact. Like we talked about, when you're throwing a ton of strikes, that's when you induce chase.
6: From your chair, I know you got a zillion things going on within the confines of the game. But in your experience, those in-game conversations that the starters are having with each other in a given series, how much of that conversation, talking baseball, and everything that goes involved in it now breeds competition for their next outing?
7: Yeah, you're just talking ball, seeing what, you know, checking their eyes, seeing how the guys are swinging, checking, they go on the iPad, look at old at-bats to see if it's stuff's trending or if it's going the other way. And I try to keep them to themselves, you know, and a couple times during the game, I'll pop down there early and just see what they're seeing, talk some crap to them. And they're engaged in the game. They know exactly what's going on. And so these guys are very in tune with each other and pulling for each other. It's really cool to be a part of.
6: Chadwick Trump is going to go behind the plate and work with BY tonight. What about his skill set behind the dish makes him the right guy at the right moment to give Sam Olbisayo a little bit of a breather as well with the lefty on the mound from Washington?
7: Yeah, I mean, obviously, I have history with Trumpy going back to San Francisco, and, you know, he was here last year, and obviously he was in the big leagues this past year with Atlanta. you know, and Trumpy has made an impression right away since he joined us on the team. He's very engaged in the dugout. He's watching the game very meticulously, taking notes, talking with Sammy, you know, in between innings. Like, he's very invested, engaged in the game. It's always tough. And, you know, when he had the benefit of, you know, three catches, it's, you know, you want to get Trumpy in there to make sure he's sharp, because you never know when that time might come where he gets thrown into the game and he hasn't caught in 2 weeks. So we want to make sure that, you know, he's still with the speed of the game. And also, we know we have both Huffy and Sammy on the bench that can come in and help out as well.
6: Always great insight. Appreciate the time.
7: Oh, thank you. Let's go.
6: All right. That's Craig Albernez on the pregame show Saturday night at Oriole Park, coming up next on the Orioles Radio Network.
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13: 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Of course, one of those you're waiting to get back is outfielder Dylan Beavers. He caught up with the media earlier today.
14: Feeling good. They haven't told me exactly when I'll be activated, but just got into a work day today and seeing how it feels, but felt good in the games in Bowie and Norfolk, so feeling good.
15: What was the biggest hurdle for you? Not necessarily results down there, but just number of at-bats and obviously feel of the oblique.
14: Yeah, at first it's like, you know, I knew it was healed, but it still wasn't moving like great right away just because I hadn't gotten a ton of swings and I was trying to get back as quickly as I could. But the more that I've taken game swings, it's starting to feel better. Just because, like, the nature of a game swing is a lot different than anything I can do in the cage. So it could feel great in the cage and then, you know, not great in the game, but it's feeling good now.
13: It's encouraging to hear that. One of Albernaz's favorite at-bats to watch every night when he's healthy. Can't wait to get him back in the big league lineup. We're getting closer to first pitch here. Orioles and Nationals at the yard. 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
17: This summer,
18: stay connected when severe weather strikes.
19: Expect the thunderstorms to move in.
18: Accurate coverage from the WBAL TV 11 meteorologists.
20: Strong to severe thunderstorms will be possible this afternoon and evening.
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22: There's a heavy thunderstorm right now. 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
34: It was a long road traveled for the Orioles. The Pacific Northwest, then to La La Land, 9 games, 10 days away. They were welcome home with some great Friday night fireworks and a fitting homecoming. Trevor Rogers was great. He pitched into the 7th inning. Blaze Alexander continues to do Blaze things. Clutch in the moment, and the Orioles rode it to a series opening victory, 3-1 on Friday night over their rivals of the Beltway, the Washington Nationals. Now we settle in for game number 2 on this Saturday night. It's Washington and it's Baltimore. Melody Newman back with a play-by-play story coming up in just a couple of moments. I'm Ben Wagner. Before we go any further on the pregame show, let's pause 10 seconds for station ID on the Orioles Radio Network.
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34: A little bit of change in the atmosphere from where we were on Friday night. Brilliant blue skies, all the planes buzzing around the warehouse and over the ballpark with the air show happening. along with a number of sailing ships, the high ships, the tall ships, out on the water here in the harbor. It's a great backdrop for Orioles baseball through a very busy weekend, but we're a little overcast right now. Inclement weather to the north, to the south, and to the west of where we're at here in downtown Baltimore tonight. But the good news is we look out at the field of play. We are dry and on time for our scheduled first pitch. 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We haven't even seen the tarp all day long. We're still overcast and 77 humid degrees here in downtown Baltimore as we work our way towards the first pitch. First time ever in the youngish career of Foster Griffin. Debuted with Kansas City, made a cameo with the Toronto Blue Jays. Then over the last 3 years, he's been pitching on the Pacific Rim. Well, he came back stateside on a free agent deal with the Washington Nationals, and he's been everything and more for Washington, a stalwart in this rotation, and somewhat of a cerebral approach to every matchup that he's gotten, and he's been rolling through the month of June. And so has Brandon Young. He has been electric for the Orioles here in this 6 month on the calendar. Brandon Young tonight, 3-1 mark, a 2.15 earned run average, and his 2.15 ERA during that period, the sixth lowest earned run average in the major leagues. And just like watching Trevor Rogers work in Los Angeles, the guy known as BY is hoping to replicate the road success here at home with his backstop, Chadwick Trump.
0: I mean, he did a great job. Sammy did a great job. T-Rod yesterday, phenomenal. Just trying to do my part and kind of mimic him. And I think what Trevor did so well was get ahead, first pitch strike, and that's something that I wanted to do as well. I think throwing against this lineup and throwing here brings a little bit more out. Like,
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